0: Register now to win a 2024 Chevy Silverado. Thanks to Central Valley Irrigation, 880 KRVN, Lexington, Nebraska.
1: Fox News, I'm Deborah Valentine. President Trump issuing a warning to Iran as high-stakes talks take place in Switzerland between the U.S. and Iran. Fox's Max Gordon.
2: President Trump, meanwhile, called out Iran's support for Hezbollah. Trump posting on Truth Social, Iran must immediately stop their highly paid proxies in Lebanon from causing trouble. If they don't, we'll hit Iran very hard again, just like we did last week, only harder.
1: The two countries' 60-day memorandum of understanding, in effect, it calls for a ceasefire between Israel and Iran. Opposition to President Trump's appointment of Bill Pulte as the acting director of national intelligence on CBS's Face the Nation. Democratic Representative Jason Crow of Colorado weighs in.
3: By law, Congress mandated that this person have significant intelligence experience because they have to make sure that we're keeping Americans safe.
1: The acting capacity of the role bypasses a standard Senate confirmation. America's listening to Fox News.
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10: The 880 Weather Watch for South Central Nebraska and North Central Kansas calls for cloudiness as well as a few showers and storms in the region overnight. Lows will make it down into the 50s in most areas. Monday, cloudiness early, sunshine for the afternoon. Highs will make it into the low to mid 70s across the region. Monday night, partly cloudy, shower and storm chances return mainly in Nebraska. Lows falling to the mid to upper 50s in most areas. And then Tuesday, better chances for showers and storms in Nebraska, developing chances in Kansas. And highs range from the low 70s in Nebraska to upper 70s to low 80s in Kansas. From the 880 Weather Center, I'm Phil Jensko. For more, check KRVN.com.
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1: The 880 Weather Watch for South Central Nebraska and North Central Kansas calls for cloudiness as well as a few showers and storms in the region overnight. Lows will make it down into the 50s in most areas. Monday, cloudiness early, sunshine for the afternoon. Highs will make it into the low to mid 70s across the region. Monday night, partly cloudy, shower and storm chances return mainly in Nebraska. Lows falling to the mid to upper 50s in most areas. And then Tuesday, better chances for showers and storms in Nebraska, developing chances in Kansas. And highs range from the low 70s in Nebraska to upper 70s to low 80s in Kansas. From the 880 Weather Center, I'm Phil Jensko. For more, check KRVN.com.
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0: I'm weatherology meteorologist Derek Height with a significant weather update. A severe thunderstorm warning has been issued until 8:15 p.m. tonight for Keith and Perkins counties. At roughly 7:30 p.m., the storm was centered near Roscoe, pushing southeast at 15 miles an hour. Both large hail and straight-line winds are possible with this storm. Quarter-size hail and winds up to 80 miles an hour are likely. For your safety, stay inside and away from windows until the storm passes. Large hail and strong winds can easily shatter glass, causing injury. If you're caught outside, take shelter in a sturdy building or a hardtop car. Take shelter now. Once again, a severe thunderstorm warning continues until 8:15 p.m. tonight for Keith and Perkins counties. Remember, this storm has the potential for quarter-size hail and wind gusts to 80 miles an hour. I'm meteorologist Derek Height. 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
6: I'm weatherology meteorologist Derek Height with a significant weather update. A severe thunderstorm warning continues until 8:15 p.m. tonight for Keith and Perkins counties. At roughly 7:30 p.m., the strongest part of the storm was centered near Roscoe, moving southeast at 15 miles an hour. This storm has the potential for both large hail and strong straight-line winds. Hail the size of quarters and winds up to 80 miles an hour are likely. I'm meteorologist Derek Height. Live KRVN storm coverage is presented by Spartan Roofing, Lexington Farm Bureau, and Adams Bank and Trust.
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I'm weatherology meteorologist Derek Height with a significant weather update. A new severe thunderstorm warning has been issued until 8:30 p.m. tonight for Chase and Perkins counties. This batch of storms will bring with it the threat for both large hail and straight-line damaging winds. Quarter-size hail and winds up to 70 miles an hour are likely as it pushes south at around 40 miles an hour. I'm meteorologist Derek Height. Live KRVN storm coverage is presented by Spartan Roofing, Lexington Farm Bureau, and Adams Bank and Trust.

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5: I'm weatherology meteorologist Derek Height with a significant weather update. A severe thunderstorm warning continues for sections of Chase and Perkins counties until 8:30 p.m. tonight. This cluster of storms has the potential for both large hail and strong straight-line winds. Hail the size of pennies and winds up to 60 miles an hour are likely as it pushes south at around 30 miles an hour. Again, a severe thunderstorm warning continues for portions of Chase and Perkins counties until 8:30 p.m. tonight. Remember, this array of storms has potential for hail the size of pennies and winds up to 60 miles an hour are likely. I'm meteorologist Derek Height. Live KRVN storm coverage is presented by Spartan Roofing, Lexington Farm Bureau, and

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7: Now back to our top story. The vice president officially on the ground in Switzerland as efforts at a long-term peace deal with Iran are underway. Fox News chief foreign correspondent Trey Yinks joins us from Tel Aviv because Israel very involved in this conversation, Trey.
8: Yeah, Shannon, good morning. President Trump responding to some of the comments by Iranian officials overnight, saying that they're going to close the Strait of Hormuz ahead of these talks today in Switzerland. President Trump tells me that he told Iranian officials overnight, you close it and you won't have a country. He went on to say the U.S. could be the guardian angel of the Strait of Hormuz, take it over and take 20% of the oil. This does come as Vice President J.D. Vance and Special Envoys Kushner and Witkoff are in Switzerland. We know from the Iranian side, both the country's parliament speaker, Mohammad Khalibaf, and Abbas Argachi, the country's foreign minister, are in attendance. Now, all of this is taking place amid the backdrop of Iran's president, Masoud Pezeshkian, today from Tehran, laying out a new red line for the regime in this next round of discussions.
9: We will not give up our right to enrichment, and they, too, will be forced to accept it. You all know what the so-called president of the United States was saying. He had made a complete 100-degree turn. He was saying that Iran must surrender unconditionally. Iran has no right to do this. It has no right to do that.
8: President Trump responded directly, saying Pezeshkian better watch his mouth, he better shape up, or we'll take over the rest of the country. There could be many sticking points as it relates to Iran's nuclear program, but there is also the issue of Lebanon, where five Israeli soldiers were killed by Hezbollah over the course of 48 hours over the weekend. The Israelis responding with a series of airstrikes across southern Lebanon. Shannon?
7: Trey Yinks, thank you very much for the updates. So, the Great American State Fair starts this week right here in Washington on the National Mall, not far from us, all part of the 250 celebrations. We're going to be live from the fairgrounds next Sunday, take you behind the scenes as we prepare to celebrate America's birthday. And do not miss tonight's wrap of today's World Cup matches with FIFA World Cup on Fox After Hours with James Corden, midnight Eastern. That's it for today. Thank you for joining us. Jenna Bream, have a great week. Happy Father's Day to all the dads and dad figures out there.
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11: Talk in Switzerland. I'm Deborah Valentine, Fox News. Negotiations today between officials from Iran and the United States and Switzerland as the 60-day memorandum of agreement between the two countries remains.
12: The negotiations are aimed at securing a long-term peace deal while also addressing Iran's nuclear program. They have about 60 days to reach a deal. Pakistan and Qatar are mediating. The talks have reportedly hit obstacles along the way. This after President Trump threatened Tehran's delegation during negotiations. He says the U.S. could resume bombing and take over the Strait of Hormuz if a deal is not reached. Iran's top negotiator strongly condemned the remarks. A U.S. official says the talks have covered several issues, including keeping the Strait of Hormuz open and enforcing the ceasefire in Lebanon.
11: Fox's Jackie Abanez reporting from New York. Multiple people, including a former U.S. Olympian, have now been arrested for allegedly vandalizing the newly renovated reflecting pool in the nation's capital. U.S. Attorney for D.C. Janine Pirro comments on Fox News Live.
13: Well, the president has made it a priority to make D.C. not only safe but beautiful. And there are several citations that have been handed out to individuals. And these are cases that will be prosecuted to the full extent.
11: The historic reflecting pool recently restored as part of the America 250 celebration. It's again undergoing repairs after reports of algae and peeling coating surfaced. Crews are working to extinguish a fire at a cold storage facility in Southern California. A state of emergency is in effect. Fire Chief Jamie Moore.
14: We split this building in half, and we've been concentrating on saving what we call Cooler 1. Again, this building is 1,000 feet by 500 feet, and Cooler 1 has not had any fire impinge in it, so it hasn't been fully involved.
11: The cause of that fire is unknown. It's under investigation. 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
11: Authorities are on the hunt for a man who's connected to multiple violent incidents across Kansas and Missouri. Fox's Madison Scarpino has more.
17: The suspect, Oscar Sanchez Munoz, is considered armed and dangerous. The intense search for Sanchez Munoz comes as police say he's responsible for multiple violent incidents in both Missouri and Kansas. He's the prime suspect in five shootings on a highway Tuesday night in Kansas City. After that string of shootings, police found Sanchez Munoz about 10 miles away at a home in Independence, Missouri, where there was then an intense overnight standoff. The standoff ended with the home getting set on fire. Sanchez Munoz was then nowhere to be found. And the reported brother of the suspect is saying their family now has no place to live. All of this is happening as Sanchez Munoz is wanted for a separate shooting in Kansas earlier this month.
11: At least one person was killed in the shootings. Several others sustained serious injuries. All of this happening just miles away from Arrowhead Stadium, where several FIFA World Cup matches were being played. As the Iranian national soccer team continues in World Cup play, the Secretary of Homeland Security says their support team is being closely watched. Here's Fox's Gernal Scott.
18: Iran's World Cup squad continues group play in the 2026 World Cup. Homeland Security Secretary Mark Wayne Mullen said on Fox's Sunday Morning Futures his agency has had to address a suspected Islamic Revolutionary Guard member seeking to come into the U.S. with the team from Tijuana, Mexico.
19: We fly them in the day before the game. The guy trying to get on the plane yesterday had direct ties to IRGC. We're literally checking them as they get on the plane, as they get off the plane, in both places.
18: Secretary Mullen said his conversations with President Trump and FIFA President Gianni Infantino highlighted the concerns surrounding the Iranian team. Gernal Scott, Fox News.
11: I'm Deborah Valentine. This is Fox News.
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21: The 880 Weather Watch for South Central Nebraska and North Central Kansas calls for cloudiness as well as a few showers and storms in the region overnight. Lows will make it down into the 50s in most areas. Monday, cloudiness, early sunshine for the afternoon. Highs will make it into the low to mid 70s across the region. Monday night, partly cloudy, shower and storm chances return mainly in Nebraska. Lows falling to the mid to upper 50s in most areas. And then Tuesday, better chances for showers and storms in Nebraska, developing chances in Kansas. And highs range from the low 70s in Nebraska to upper 70s to low 80s in Kansas. From the 880 Weather Center, I'm Phil Jensko. For more, check KRVN.com. Right now it's 66.
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22: Many different ways. He's written a book and was very open in this book. Very honest, very open, very candid in the things he made mistakes on, the things he did right, the things he had to do that he wasn't happy about. So we'll get into that with Dan Mason coming up here in just a couple minutes. But the big news, and we can talk more about this in hour number three, and that is President Trump and this deal with Iran is now official. And the criticism is flying. Ted Cruz, senator from Texas, said Donald Trump is getting bad advice. Bill Cassidy, Republican from Louisiana, says it's the worst foreign policy blunder in decades. He went on to say that Ronald Reagan is rolling over in his grave. Now, if Bill Cassidy, his name sounds familiar, he was the one who lost in Louisiana. President Trump supported his primary opponent, and Bill Cassidy ended up losing that. And so he's a lame duck, if you will, senator, but still nonetheless a Republican senator, calling it the worst foreign policy blunder in decades. He said before the war, the strait was open. Iran was being crushed by sanctions and 13 service members were still alive. Now, 13 Americans are dead. Families have paid billions at the pump. Sanctions will be lifting and the bombing stopped. This is the worst foreign policy blunder in decades. So that is quite interesting and quite forceful. Interesting about all of this is if you were to go back and listen to the criticism of the Obama deal, the JCPOA, where President Obama lifted sanctions, right? There were frozen Iranian assets in the banks all around the world. Those assets were held by the foreign banks. The sanctions were lifted, and they gave $50 billion back to Iran. It was their own money. Now they're calling for a $300 billion fund to send to Iran from the Gulf states. But what did they do with the $50 billion? They funded terrorism in the region and around the world, and part of it led to the financing of the October 7th attacks that resulted in the Gaza war. That's the argument people are making. We'll come back and talk about it in the next hour with open phones, your phone calls and text messages. I can't wait to hear what everyone thinks about this big news of the day. Stay right there. Dan Mason is going to join us, former CBS, head of CBS Radio, in a candid interview. Come right back. America at Night, back in a moment.
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26: So Ryan and I came to the decision to get life insurance when I was pregnant with our first son. He really wanted us to be taken care of if something happened to him. 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
5: Time to talk to a man who helped build modern day radio. 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
6: Tonight. Thank you. Glad to be here.
5: So you, like many of us, right, it wasn't like you wanted to be in radio. It sounds like growing up in Kentucky, you had no other choice, but you had to be in radio.
6: You know, I knew ever since I was 12 years old what I wanted to do. And God, how many of us can be that lucky that they know what they want to do at that age? And I just pestered radio stations all my life. So even at a young age, I was calling in, like telling the program director to take the overnight guy and make him the morning guy, take the afternoon guy and move him to middays. I mean, I listened 24 hours a day practically. And I took all these notes and I sent them to Johnny Randolph, who was then the program director at WAKY, about moving his air staff around and who was good, who was terrible. And I can't just imagine what those guys must have been thinking, because Randolph, Johnny told me that he put those notes that I sent him, or letters, on a bulletin board. And I don't know if I believe that, because those guys would have just ripped them down and thrown them in a garbage can.
5: So even at an early age, you thought you were better than the on-air talent?
6: I did.
5: Now, you ended up, you started on air as what, as a DJ?
6: I did, yeah. I worked in the Louisville market. I did overnights at WKLO in Louisville, yeah.
5: And so at some point, it's so interesting because radio, everyone starts off on the air. Some people go the on-air route. Some people go the management route. When did you realize management was your future?
6: When I got tired of watching the salespeople drive around in BMWs, yeah. And I was driving in this 1967 Chevrolet.
5: Yeah, yeah. Dan Mason, our guest. You then, a meteoric rise, right? I mean, that one to another, how did you... And what was your big break to get to CBS?
6: You know, this took a while. I mean, it wasn't one of these flash in a pan things that people get lucky. I mean, it was a long, long road. And this particular book is 50 years and 196 pages. So it wasn't like an overnight thing. But I guess if I had to pinpoint one place, it would be going to Group W Radio, Westinghouse. And Westinghouse, I went there as president of the company. And we merged with, or we bought CBS. Westinghouse bought CBS in about 1995. So the president of CBS Radio was Nancy Widman. And Nancy was getting ready to retire, and I took Nancy's place and went from there.
5: Yeah. Well, the book is Fearless. Why now? Why'd you write the book? What do you want us to know?
6: Why did I write the book? Because I wanted an account, written account of my life. And if you back up and think about that, you know, I thought about my parents and how much would have been so valuable to me to have a written account of my dad's life or my mom, or a written account of my grandparents, that just to see where I came from and how do I think. I mean, how am I like them? How am I different? What struggles did they go through? I mean, I've been a wealth of information. So, you know, this was not easy. It was a 2-year deal to get this done, but I'm a long haul, but I'm glad I did.
5: One of the things I noticed about this book is you tell tales. I don't know if you tell all the tales, but you tell a lot of tales about your own foibles and your own mistakes and some deeply personal stories, too.
6: Yeah, you know, I didn't think I could write a book that could be some big success story. I don't want to do that because it hasn't been that way. There's been some very difficult times through college, through a first marriage, through 9/11, as a matter of fact. But I think if you're authentic, you really got to cover everything. You can't just pick and choose cherry parts of your life.
5: One of the things, you were at the beginning of this consolidation, which I want to get into, but you mentioned in the book about how they've been trying to kill radio ever since they invented it. And that's my line. They can't do it. They've tried. They've tried with FM, CDs, cassettes, movies, VCRs, DVDs, podcasting, Spotify. They can't kill radio. Dan Mason, why can't they kill radio?
6: Well, back that up to about 1950 when color TV came out. Maybe it was about 58 that those people were saying radio was dead. And heck, the industry had only been around for about 25 years at that point. But already they were out there saying that radio is over and the new advent technology is television. But the reason they can't kill it is because radio stands for companionship. And, you know, TV, not so much. You don't really get a strong companionship feeling from a television station. There's a few through their news departments. But I do believe that, in all honesty, in an honest assessment, I do believe that radio is losing its attraction as a music discovery, because now you've got Spotify and, you know, Pandora, whoever's out there, Apple CarPlay. But one thing they cannot duplicate is the intimacy between a jock or an announcer and the listener.
5: When it's all said and done, was consolidation a bad idea for radio?
6: Boy, I could argue both sides of that coin, but I'll stick with the side that probably I feel strongest about. You know, back in the 80s, yeah, you had a limit of 7 and 7 or whatever, but back in the 80s, you had a lot of salespeople on the street. There were a lot of advertisers. There were a lot of billboards advertising radio stations and TV ads all over the place for radio stations. 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

0: They had a great morning, maybe not great, but they had a competitive morning show. And now look, I don't see many billboards anymore for radio stations. You've got eight stations and five salespeople trying to cover eight stations. And we sit and wonder why revenue is down. And true, Google is the one that sucks up the revenue, but maybe not so much if we had more salespeople, more billboards, more visibility, great morning shows rather than, you know, something canned.
1: The other side of that argument is they're not around because the big companies had to pay off their debt to buy all those companies and therefore didn't have the money to invest in the local talent.
0: That's right. I mean, the debt was enormous, and we all know who the companies are and what the numbers were, but that stops everything right now. Radio, by the way, radio is still, in my opinion, medium markets, smaller markets, is a great investment if you'll use your own money. You know, you don't have to go, don't finance it at a high interest rate. Just use your own money and be hands-on, and you're going to do real well.
1: Somebody told me recently that radio is a great investment because it's very low overhead. You have talent, but that's about it. Everything, right? And once the radio station's up and running, maybe you have some computers to buy and maintenance. But otherwise, there is no product other than the morning man and the rest of the people who you hire.
0: You know, another thing that I'll pass along that was taught to me in the 70s is that one thing about radio, you get a new inventory every day.
1: Yeah, yeah. Dan Mason with us. The book is called Fearless, The Life and Times of a Media Maverick. It is out now, and you can download it. We'll get to where you can get it here in a minute. Tell me the Imus story. Imus, I think, to me, the sun rose and set with Don Imus. I thought he was a genius, his genius. You have a story about Don Imus and how you had to go in and tell him the end was over. Tell me that story.
0: Well, it's really a sad story, and that whole particular incident, and you can repeat it if you want. I don't feel comfortable saying what the exact words were, but, you know, it was terrible, and Don was very remorse about it, but it was like spinning out of control. You had all the activists, and you can just guess who they were knocking on the door of the corporation, and then, you know, Imus was simulcast on MSNBC, and they dropped the show. And, gosh, that put CBS in such a terrible position because, you know, NBC did the right thing, CBS, why don't you? But I'm going to get to another, but we'll get aside. I don't want to get too sidetracked, but I want to talk about firing and suspensions in a little bit. But it was obvious. WFAM was losing advertisers like crazy. There was so much pressure from internal groups to not advertise on WFAN. And it got to the point where there's only one thing that you could do to correct this, and that's to let Don go. And the company said, listen, I think we got to the legal department by then, on Tuesday we're going to formally give Don the notice. But, you know, we don't think that we pour cold water on the man's head. So you got to call him and at least give him not a heads up, maybe, but prepare him, which I did. I went to, it was a Saturday morning. I went to a small room where it was quiet, and I called him, and we talked. And Don said to me, you know, Dan, is there anything I can do to turn this around? And I said, Don, I don't think so. And there was about 30 seconds of silence. And he said, well, listen, thanks for everything you did for me. And that was the end of the conversation. I think that was the darkest day I spent at the company. I just hung the phone up and wanted to throw up. But that was a real sad story.
1: Imus, at that time, he apologized. He had leaders on, community activists on, trying to educate himself and the audience as to what he said was so wrong and how it was taken and I mean, went to the ends of the earth to try and make amends for that, which sort of goes to that cancel culture, right? Each side, I know one side likes to say the other side's guilty, but it seems like all these sides want are just pelts on a wall, and the radio people have to somehow deal with it.
0: You know, I don't think anymore, as I've grown in the business and the longer that I'm around, I don't think anymore that you can just fire your way to

0: being right. I believe that. McGraw, I feel like you got to work with people. You got to teach people. Kind of, you just can't. You can't keep firing and firing and firing. I don't think that's the answer anymore.
1: Yeah, you also. Well, also, I think you were there during the time during the wardrobe malfunction where a nipple was shown on television for 1/100th of a second, and radio got blamed for it. I never really understood that one either.
0: Well, I guess the only good news is thank God I didn't have to put out that fire.
1: Dan Mason with us. He is the former president and CEO of CBS Radio. He's out with a new memoir called Fearless, The Life and Times of a Media Maverick. Dan, where can we get the book?
0: Well, I think the easiest place, McGraw, is to go to Dan Mason Book, and it's only going to be one I'm ever going to write, danmasonbook.com, and it'll take you right to where you need to go. You don't have to do any searches or anything like that. Just go to that link, and you can go from there.
1: There you go. Let me, I have to ask you, Imus, what I loved about Imus was, and, you know, Mike Breen got started there, Sid got started there. I mean, Charles McCord was the greatest of greats. I mean, the team that he created, it was just, he was one of the few giants when it comes to radio. Don't you agree?
0: I do. And, you know, if you look at Sid's show, you know, he's the number one morning show in New York City right now.
1: Yeah, yeah.
0: Which is amazing.
1: Yeah, no. And again, he was exiled to Florida a couple times for doing stupid stuff, and he got in his own way numerous times. But it's that power of the radio, the power of communication. And again, we go back to you can't kill it. Some people have tried over and over again, but you get a good host in there and you leave him alone and let him find his way. There's nothing better.
0: Well, one of the great attributes of radio that really never gets highlighted enough is that radio is a call to action medium. Where not so much for TV, but if you get on the air and say that a family in your city, pick a city, is having a hard time, their house burnt down, they need help, people will react to that. And it's an immediate call to action.
1: Good point. Hold that thought. Lots more to get to. Dan Mason, the former CEO of CBS Radio, is out with a new book called Fearless. We're talking about radio. Two radio guys talking radio. What could go wrong? America at Night, back in a moment.
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13: The 880 Weather Watch for South Central Nebraska and North Central Kansas calls for cloudiness as well as a few showers and storms in the region overnight. Lows will make it down into the 50s in most areas. Monday, cloudiness early, sunshine for the afternoon. Highs will make it into the low to mid 70s across the region. Monday night, partly cloudy, shower and storm chances return mainly in Nebraska. Lows falling to the mid to upper 50s in most areas. And then Tuesday, better chances for showers and storms in Nebraska, developing chances in Kansas, and highs range from the low 70s in Nebraska to upper 70s to low 80s in Kansas. From the 880 Weather Center, I'm Phil Jensko. For more, check KRVN.com. Right now it's 66.
10: Weather. The Great Plains depends on 880 KRVN Lexington.
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0: This is a great story. Dottie West was a huge, huge country artist and did the song with Kenny Rogers, What Are We Doing in Love, which was a number one record like in 1981. But she was like a rock star, well, a country star, I should say. This, by then, I was a general manager at KTSA in San Antonio. And a friend of mine, she was the record promoter for United Artists out of Nashville. They were on their way to Dallas to do a music show with Kenny Rogers. So my friend says, listen, we're going to come through San Antonio. Let's have lunch. I got Dottie with me, and we're driving through there on the tour bus, and we want to say hello. I said, okay, it's great. So we go to a Steak and Ale in San Antonio. You remember Steak and Ale?
1: Sure, yeah, I do, actually.
0: So we go, and now we're having lunch, and first of all, she is the most beautiful woman I've ever seen in my life at that point. And I'm just in awe of her. And we're eating lunch, and then lunch winds down, and she looks at me straight in the eye and says, you know, Dan, I've got a great idea. I said, oh, yeah, what's that? She goes, why don't you go with me? I said, go where? And she goes, Dallas. We're on our way to do a concert with Kenny Rogers. I said, no, I don't know. And she goes, why not? And I say, well, you know, I've got a wife and a young son and a radio station to run. And she looks at me and kind of smiles and says, okay, so what's your

0: call in live for the last hour, whether you want to text at any time of the day, or if you want to call in and leave a message when we're not here. It's as simple as that. 1-844-42-McGraw. We love first-time callers. Ask us anything. Keep it somewhat pithy, the better. I always like pithy. Sarcastic. Love that, too. You got a criticism of the show? We'll put that at the front of the line. We love criticism of the show. I don't want to say we love it, but we're more than happy to play it because everyone's got an opinion. And we're happy to hear those that don't like the show. Maybe we'll agree and we'll try and improve the show for you. Guest ideas, comments, just make sure that it's airable on an FCC regulated radio station and it's coherent. And we'll get it going. Plus phone calls and text messages and everything else. Also, we started today. 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Alex is now starting to put the name of the guests from the last night's show on the text. So if you didn't write down the book author's name or the name of the book, that's a good resource for you as well. Another reason to sign up for the daily text of the day. Stay right there. Our executive director is Alex Hinton. Our engineer tonight's Richard Good. Open phones next hour. I'm McGraw Milhaven. This is America at Night on Westwood One.
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0: Mission, and also to make sure that our fire department had no financial constraints and is able to meet the needs here.
1: The cause of the fire is unknown. Firefighters will have to remove more than 85 million pounds of spoiled food from the facility when the fire is put out. And Wyndham Clark avoided one of the greatest collapses in U.S. Open history. He hung on to win at Shinnecock Hills on Long Island in New York. Six shots ahead of the start of the final round, he sank two putts from just outside 50 feet for par. 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
1: A massive manhunt underway in Kansas City after an armed suspect reportedly killed one and wounded several others in a series of shootings.
13: The search is really ramping up. We're coming up on about a week since the terrifying string of shootings on Tuesday that led to a fiery standoff with police. Local, state, and federal law enforcement are all working on this manhunt, but they're asking for the public's help in finding him as well. The suspect, 22-year-old Oscar Sanchez Munoz. The FBI says he's 5'8", he has brown hair, brown eyes, a tattoo on his right forearm, and he is considered armed and dangerous. The intense search for Sanchez Munoz comes as police say he's responsible for multiple violent incidents in both Missouri and Kansas. He's the prime suspect in five shootings Tuesday night in Kansas City, Missouri, right by Arrowhead Stadium. Again, one person died. Everyone else was injured.
1: Fox's Madison Scarpino. Key rulings are expected this week in the trial of Tyler Robinson. He's the man suspected of killing Charlie Kirk.
14: One of the biggest questions the judge will answer, whether the death penalty should remain an option in this case. Robinson's attorneys want it taken off the table, saying prosecutors violated a gag order when they spoke to reporters about evidence. Now, that request would only be allowed if the judge rules the gag order was actually violated. Prosecutors say they did nothing wrong and simply corrected what they call misinformation about a ballistics test. A defense filing claimed investigators couldn't confirm a match between the bullet that killed Charlie Kirk and the rifle allegedly used.
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16: The 880 Weather Watch for South Central Nebraska and North Central Kansas calls for cloudiness as well as a few showers and storms in the region overnight. Lows will make it down into the 50s in most areas. Monday, cloudiness early, sunshine for the afternoon. Highs will make it into the low to mid 70s across the region. Monday night, partly cloudy, shower and storm chances return mainly in Nebraska. Lows falling to the mid to upper 50s in most areas. And then Tuesday, better chances for showers and storms in Nebraska, developing chances in Kansas. And highs range from the low 70s in Nebraska to upper 70s to low 80s in Kansas. From the 880 Weather Center, I'm Phil Jensko. For more, check KRVN.com.
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6: That's a curse, I guess, when you have writers.

0: who are friends of yours, because they're a neurotic bunch, every single one of them. But I have a dear, dear, dear friend who is a wonderful, wonderful man. His name is John Hendrickson. And when I first got this job, he was one of my first phone calls or emails to. Actually, he reached out to me. He heard that I had gotten the job, and he sent me an email. And he was congratulating me on the job. And I sent him an email and said, hey, send the word out to all of your neurotic, crazy writers that I'm looking for authors to tell interesting yarns. And he sent back our next guest. He said, you have to get Jessica Goldstein on. So guess what? Her book is out, and we have a chance to talk with her. Her book comes out next week. Jessica Goldstein is the author of a brand new novel called Retro. Jessica, welcome to America at Night. Thanks for joining us.
1: Thank you for having me. Is it neurotic to insist I'm not neurotic?
0: Yes, that exactly proves my point.
1: Is that
0: yes.
1: The first time?
0: Yeah. Never mind. I was wrong. Let us move on. The book is called Retro, and you publish a weekly newsletter called The Retro Report. So what's going on here? You have a thing for all things retro? What's going on?
1: So the novel came first, and the novel is about this struggling out-of-work actress who gets a job at a startup called Retro that's a time travel agency. And they take wealthy tourists on vacations to the past. Bachelor parties at Woodstock, 20s for your 20s, birthday bashes to Prohibition-era speakeasies, concerts, sporting events, inaugurations, assassinations, bygone America. It's just a retro metro ride away. So in writing the book, I spent so much time, of course, thinking about American history and what events and places and ideas people are nostalgic for that we romanticize. And so in doing that, I spent so much time reading old books, watching old movies, diving into old culture. And so the newsletter became a place where I could recommend all of these vintage pop cultural, I guess, artifacts, even though not all of them are that old. I don't want to date myself. I'm like, some of these things are from the 2000s. But a place to treat all of that, like the breaking news that it is to me, because even when something is very old, when you discover it, it feels new to you.
0: Yeah. The book is called Retro, a novel, and I picked it up just to glance at it so I could get a sense of what I was going to ask you. And I found myself not being able to put it down. It is engrossing. It sucks you in. It's such a great concept because, unlike other time travel stories, it's you have a chart in the beginning. It's sort of like a subway system, and you can pick and choose where you want to go on the subway. It's just, instead of going to Fifth Avenue or down to Wall Street, you can go to the 1950s Polo Grounds.
1: Exactly. For my fellow Washingtonians, it is inspired by the D.C. Metro. And so the lines are locations and the stops are dates. So you can take the Wild West Express, get off in 1860, go to an original rodeo. You could go to the first rodeo. You can take the New York Deluxe and go party at Studio 54 in the 70s before the Coke was laced with fentanyl. Like, you can really world your oyster.
0: So when you sat down to write the book, did you give me the inspiration? Where did this all come from? Are you a time travel fan, or how did you stumble across this idea?
1: So I started out just with the wordplay of time travel agency. I just thought that was so funny and so evocative. I was really thinking about work and workplaces. I've worked in a couple really interesting offices. I started out as a journalist at the Washington Post, like the old Don Graham's Washington Post. And that was just a wild, intense ecosystem of which to be a part as a very young person. And I really wanted to write about work and how weird work is. And the thought of combining the structure of an office with the zany impossibility of time travel was very appealing to me. Like, I was thinking about somebody in their like gladiator fit with like blood splattered everywhere, but they're in a conference room being reamed out because they didn't like properly file for their PTO. And then the more I was kind of building out that idea, I just couldn't escape how nostalgic everything seemed to have become. Our politics, our pop culture, especially during the pandemic. Remember

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1: All right, here's the scoop. We got Bill Cleveland, who's in the green room. He'll be joining us here in mere moments. Now, remember, when you call 1-844-2-McGraw, you get Alex during the show. But when we're not here, but the show airs all sorts of time slots all throughout the country, sometimes we're not here, and people call, and people want to throw in their own 2 cents. So we've set up the voicemail. And so you can leave a message. So if you're listening to us at some point throughout the night or over the weekend and you have a thought or something came to your head or you want to chime in, you want to ask a question, you have a guest idea, you want to tell me how much you hate the show, whatever, we love it. 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So text, call, or voicemail, 1-844-2-McGraw, 1-844-262-4729. 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Maybe later on in the night, maybe you're working, maybe you're driving home, you want to get home, maybe you're trying to put the kids to bed, maybe you can't sleep and you want to call up a little bit later on. The voicemail is a great opportunity. We love the interaction with the audience. We love it, love it, love it. One of the reasons why I do the show, and we keep that third hour open for the interaction with everyone who's listening. Because I want to know who's out there. What are you thinking? What are you thinking? What are you doing? We're all in this crazy mixed up world together. Stay right there. Bill Cleveland's going to join us from somewhere. I have no idea what he's going to talk about, but I know it's going to be interesting. Stick around. America at Night. Back in a moment.
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3: The 880 Weather Watch for South Central Nebraska and North Central Kansas calls for cloudiness as well as a few showers and storms in the region overnight. Lows will make it down into the 50s in most areas. Monday, cloudiness, early sunshine for the afternoon. Highs will make it into the low to mid 70s across the region. Monday night, partly cloudy, shower and storm chances return mainly in Nebraska. Lows fall into the mid to upper 50s in most areas. And then Tuesday, better chances for showers and storms in Nebraska, developing chances in Kansas. And highs range from the low 70s in Nebraska to upper 70s to low 80s in Kansas. From the 880 Weather Center, I'm Phil Jensko. For more, check KRVN.com.
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0: conclude for the day. I'm Sue Guzman, Fox News. U.S. and Iran kicking off talks in Switzerland Sunday after signing a memorandum of understanding to reach a final deal within 60 days. The discussions have been strained, as we hear from Fox's Jackie Ibanez.
1: The negotiations are aimed at securing a long-term peace deal while also addressing Iran's nuclear program. They have about 60 days to reach a deal. Pakistan and Qatar are mediating. The talks have reportedly hit obstacles along the way. This after President Trump threatened Tehran's delegation during negotiations. He says the U.S. could resume bombing and take over the Strait of Hormuz if a deal is not reached. Iran's top negotiator strongly condemned the remarks. A U.S. official says the talks have covered several issues, including keeping the Strait of Hormuz open and enforcing the ceasefire in Lebanon.
0: A former U.S. Olympian is among several people arrested for allegedly vandalizing the newly renovated reflecting pool in the nation's capital. U.S. Attorney for D.C., Jeanine Pirro.
2: Look, the president has made it a priority to make D.C. not only safe but beautiful. And there are several citations that have been handed out to individuals, and these are cases that will be prosecuted to the full extent.
0: The historic reflecting pool now undergoing repairs again after reports of algae and peeling coating resurfaced. The crew's working round the clock to try to finish those repairs before the 4th of July America 250 celebration. Fire crews still have their hands full with a fire at a cold storage warehouse in Southern California where a state of emergency is in effect. Fire Chief Jaime Moore.
3: We split this building in half and we've been concentrating on saving what we call Cooler 1. Again, this building is 1,000 feet by 500 feet. And Cooler 1 has not had any fire impinge in it, so it hasn't been fully involved.
0: Fire officials say the massive fire has been burning since Wednesday and is very complex to have firefighters. 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
0: Israel's ambassador to the United Nations says his nation is negotiating with Lebanon and cannot understand Iran's interference with it. We have more from Fox's Grinnell Scott.
16: As Iran negotiates with the U.S. to end hostilities in its own nation, Iran is also focused on Lebanon and the ongoing conflict between Israel and Hezbollah. Israel's U.N. ambassador, Danny Danon, said on Fox News Sunday his nation is talking to Lebanese leaders to bring freedom to their nation.
17: With the control of the Lebanese government, the Lebanese military, and without the presence of the proxies of Iran. But, you know, it's a warning sign because it shows us that Iran, they still have interest in the region.
16: On Truth Social, President Trump urged Iran to control Hezbollah fighters or face being hit very hard militarily once again. Grinnell Scott, Fox News.
0: Authorities are on the hunt for a man connected to multiple violent incidents across Kansas and Missouri. Details from Fox's Madison Scarpino.
18: The suspect, Oscar Sanchez Munoz, is considered armed and dangerous. The intense search for Sanchez Munoz comes as police say he's responsible for multiple violent incidents in both Missouri and Kansas. He's the prime suspect in 5 shootings on a highway Tuesday night in Kansas City. After that string of shootings, police found Sanchez Munoz about 10 miles away at a home in Independence, Missouri, where there was then an intense overnight standoff. The standoff ended with the home getting set on fire. Sanchez Munoz was then nowhere to be found.
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8: The 880 Weather Watch for South Central Nebraska and North Central Kansas calls for cloudiness as well as a few showers and storms in the region overnight. Lows will make it down into the 50s in most areas. Monday, cloudiness early, sunshine for the afternoon. Highs will make it into the low to mid 70s across the region. Monday night, partly cloudy, shower and storm chances return mainly in Nebraska. Lows fall into the mid to upper 50s in most areas. And then Tuesday, better chances for showers and storms in Nebraska, developing chances in Kansas. And highs range from the low 70s in Nebraska to upper 70s to low 80s in Kansas. From the 880 Weather Center, I'm Phil Jensko. For more, check KRVN.com. Right now it's 64.
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1: Hey, thanks for joining us on a Monday night. Lots to get to next hour. We got the Stanley Cup Carolina Hurricanes. We've got the NBA champions New York Knickerbockers. I cried. Talk about that next hour. This hour, straight ahead, there is a book that I love shipwreck stories. They're just so engrossing and so entertaining. And how they go and research all this stuff is fascinating. And I found this book, The Wreck of the Mentor. And I started to go down that road, and I found out late last week we had just booked the book, just booked the guest, the author, Eric J. Dolan, and it just appeared on the New York Times bestseller list last week. So good timing. So we'll do that here in just a minute. Like to give a heartfelt prayer to the eight who are presumed dead after a B-52 Stratofortress exploded shortly after takeoff at the Edwards Air Force Base in California. Eight people, they say, have died after it crashed right after takeoff Monday afternoon. There was a massive cloud of smoke. It appeared, seemed like it was still on the Air Force Base. Images show a smoldering remains of the aircraft. Not much is known. It's going to take months and months and months to find out what happened. It was carrying eight people on a routine test mission. It crashed shortly after takeoff. Initial indications are that the crash was not survivable. Emergency personnel were on the scene. It was a mix of uniformed military personnel, government civilians, and government contractors. The plane was doing some type of test mission. Witnesses say that the aircraft went down immediately after takeoff, and the crash was contained within the Air Force Base. So a terrible tragedy. That occurred. Some of the pictures, you can see some of the postings online of some of the clouds of smoke, black smoke, and what is it? Just a terrible accident and a tragedy. And we should always remember that even a routine mission is not a routine mission, and these people and military take their lives in their hands every single day. So a little prayer for the families of those fallen in the line of duty. All right, stay right there. When we come back, we're going to talk about the shipwreck of the Mentor, a true story about an 1880s shipwreck. And why is it so fascinating? We'll tell you when we come back next. America at Night, we're just getting started. Open phones in an hour, but get some popcorn and wait till you hear this yarn. America at Night, back in a moment.
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1: Israel's ambassador to the United Nations says his nation is negotiating with Lebanon and cannot understand Iran's interference with it. We have more from Fox's Grinnell Scott.
2: As Iran negotiates with the U.S. to end hostilities in its own nation, Iran is also focused on Lebanon and the ongoing conflict between Israel and Hezbollah. Israel's U.N. ambassador, Danny Danon, said on Fox News Sunday his nation is talking to Lebanese leaders to bring freedom to their nation.
3: With the control of the Lebanese government, the Lebanese military, and without the presence of the proxies of Iran. But, you know, it's a warning sign because it shows us that Iran, they still have interest in the region.
2: On Truth Social, President Trump urged Iran to control Hezbollah fighters or face being hit very hard militarily once again. Grinnell Scott, Fox News.
1: Authorities are on the hunt for a man connected to multiple violent incidents across Kansas and Missouri. Details from Fox's Madison Scarpino.
4: The suspect, Oscar Sanchez Munoz, is considered armed and dangerous. The intense search for Sanchez Munoz comes as police say he's responsible for multiple violent incidents in both Missouri and Kansas. He's the prime suspect in 5 shootings on a highway Tuesday night in Kansas City. After that string of shootings, police found Sanchez Munoz about 10 miles away at a home in Independence, Missouri, where there was then an intense overnight standoff. The standoff ended with the home getting set on fire. Sanchez Munoz was then nowhere to be found.
5: The ADD Weather Watch calls for areas of showers and storms overnight with mostly cloudy skies. Temperatures fall back from 54. Could see some isolated rain showers to start off Monday, otherwise staying mostly cloudy throughout the day with a high around 72. Scattered showers and storms are back for Monday night. Partly cloudy to dip back to 55. Showers and storms become more widespread as we look ahead toward Tuesday, mostly cloudy with a high around 73. We'll still see showers and storms Tuesday night, mostly cloudy to drop back from 56. Then areas of showers and storms for the day on Wednesday, with a mix of sun and clouds throughout the day, a high again in the lower 70s. Wednesday night's forecast includes showers and storms, mostly cloudy, a low around 56. Showers and storms for Thursday to a high of 71. From the 880 Weather Center, I'm meteorologist Regina Kuhl. For more, check KRVN.com. Right now, it's 63 degrees.
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0: This is Lee Habib, and this is Our American Stories, the show where America is the star and the American people, coming to you from where the West begins, in Fort Worth, Texas. Up next, a story from a regular contributor of ours, one I met a few years ago at a class I taught on storytelling at Hillsdale College, Shiloh Carozza McCall. Here she is to share the story of how she fell in love with her husband, among other things. Take it away, Shiloh.
1: Do you ever look at someone else's life story and think, wow, what an exciting, adventurous life. I wish mine had that much dramatic value. Maybe most people don't think that way, but writers often do. And I'm a writer. So, naturally, I wanted my love story to be as epic as possible. The thing is, it didn't start out epic. It started out on eHarmony. And the other thing is, epic usually involves some level of uncomfortable. I think I knew that early on as Austin and I started talking. He'd reached out first. I saw he was an Air Force officer, so he couldn't be that dangerous. Our conversations flowed smoothly, we had good chemistry, our beliefs lined up. We even called each other's mentors to get the background check before flying out to visit. Everything checked out. But it was almost too easy, too smooth. Where would the real test come? See, I'd learned from previous relationships that until you go through something hard together, a guy could be gaslighting you into thinking he's someone he isn't. But pretending gets hard when life gets hard. That's why, 4 months into our long-distance relationship, I distinctly said to my mom, I don't think I could ever be sure of a man unless he walked through something really hard with me. Well, God heard that. And then the pain started. First, a gnawing in my right thigh. Then burning that came and went. Then burning that never left. Then muscle spasms that started any time I moved my leg the wrong way. By the end of May, I was on crutches, unable to walk, and unable to even sit or lie peacefully because of debilitating, seizing hip and leg pain unlike anything I had ever experienced. The diagnosis process itself was months long, and for some time I was even on the watch for debilitating bone disease, cancer, and multiple sclerosis. An MRI eventually revealed a labral tear, an injury common in runners, but one that surgeons hesitate to operate on because they want you to do every imaginable therapy first. The wait list to even see a surgeon was over 2 months. So my whole summer was effectively canceled, and so were my plans of being a fun, spunky, adventurous girlfriend. I could no longer travel to visit Austin. So he came to me. He washed my feet because I couldn't. He put my shoes on because I couldn't. He handed me my crutches every time I tried to get up. He wheeled me around the neighborhood in my wheelchair so I could see nature and the neighbors I'd grown up with. He helped me in and out of cars and off of couches. He carried me out of Lake Michigan when I couldn't stand in the waves. He paused movies so I could just cry when the pain got so intense I couldn't focus on the film. I still hadn't healed by the time he proposed. By this time, I had lost over 10 pounds from muscle atrophy and depression. My clothes barely fit. Finding a wedding dress that hid the boniness in my chest and arms was a real challenge. Lots of brides plan to lose weight before their big day. But my weight loss wasn't planned, and it wasn't wanted. We knew Austin was going to deploy to the Middle East in 4 months, and if we got married beforehand, I might not be healed. We both knew I needed the surgery if I was ever going to have a normal life again, but neither of us knew at the time he proposed how long that would take and what my new normal would even look like. And he still wanted to marry me. At my most unlovable, at my most vulnerable, at my least physically capable, in a state of depression. And he loved me. Little did we know that a 50-person long wait list would open up just in time for me to get that surgery, just in time for my insurance to cover it, and just in time for me to heal enough to walk down that aisle. Yes, that all happened, and it was, in the surgeon's own words, a miracle. But Austin didn't count on it. He didn't care if I used crutches to get down that aisle. We were going to get married before he deployed. I hated the journey I'd been on over the past year. I hated that I couldn't exercise. I hated that I'd slipped into depression. I hated that I couldn't be fun and helpful for the man I loved. I hated that my biggest concern on my wedding day would be, can I get through this day without excruciating pain? But here's what I love. The man who walked through it with me. And the God who gave him to me. But most of all, the picture this gave me of Jesus's love. See, as a Christian, I was used to hearing how Jesus came for me at my most unlovable, at my most helpless. But I hadn't seen that play out in a human relationship. Ergo, I couldn't fully appreciate that reality. I do now. Austin had no guarantee of what a life with me would look like. But his loyalty, no matter what came, proved he was the kind of man I could trust. The kind of man you keep when you find him. Was it epic, the journey I took to realize this? Probably not, but you be the judge.
0: And a special thanks to Shiloh Carosa McCall for telling her love story. 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
0: This is Our American Stories. Pistol Pete Maravich is widely regarded as one of the greatest players in basketball history. Also one of my personal hoops heroes. Maravich starred in college with the LSU Tigers while playing for his father, head coach Press Maravich. With 3,667 points, and he averaged 44.2 points per game. All of his accomplishments were achieved before the adoption of the three-point shot and the shot clock, and despite being able to play varsity as a freshman under the NCAA rules. That's crazy. Maravich played 10 years in the NBA and is considered by many to be the best ball handler of all time. Just days before his death, on January 8, 1988, the 40-year-old Pistol Pete spoke to guests who gathered near the poolside of Jimmy Walker's house, an NBA All-Star. We'd like to thank Vision Video for giving us special access to this rare bonus footage you are about to hear from their fantastic, uplifting movie, The Pistol, The Birth of a Legend. It's rated G. Here's Pete Maravich looking back on his life just days before his death.
9: I grew up in Clemson, South Carolina, and when I was 4 years old, the only thing I ever knew was basketball. By the time I was 5 years old, I was already playing organized basketball. My parents baited me into the game. They never forced me in. When I was 7 years old, my dad came to me and he says, Pete, he says, I don't have any money to send you to college. You're going to have to get a scholarship. And if you get a scholarship, they'll pay your way. I only make $2,900 a year, and that's just not going to pay your way by the time you get there. And if you're good enough, Pete, you might even make it to the pro basketball. That's where the greatest players play. And there's so few. And if you get there, you might play on a team that wins a world championship. And you'll get a big diamond ring, Pete. So big, and it has on there world champions. And you'll be declared as the rest of the team one of the greatest at that particular time. Not only that, Pete, you'll be able to make money. They'll pay you for doing it. They'll pay you for playing something that you enjoy doing. Well, from that day, I decided to commit my life totally to basketball. I was dedicated, possessed, and obsessed by it. I was so dedicated to it, I'll tell you some of the things I used to do. We lived 2.5 miles outside of town in Clemson, South Carolina, and I used to get the basketball and I'd dribble in all the way. I would not accept a ride. I would dribble in with my right hand and dribble back home with my left hand, 5 miles a day, to the gym where I'd play 8 to 10 hours a day. When I finally got a bicycle when I was about 11 years old, 10, 11 years old, I learned to dribble the basketball on my bicycle all the way in. It made it a lot easier to get into town, too, and I got there quicker. And I dribbled the ball by riding the bicycle. It got so bizarre that my dad came to me one day and he says, Pete, come on, get your basketball and let's go in the car. I said, where are we going? He says, I'll tell you when we get there. He went over and he went on this specific highway and there weren't many cars there. And he said, now look, I want you to get in the back seat, stick yourself out that back window there, and you start dribbling the ball. I'm going to drive at various speeds. I want to see if you can really control this thing. And so I did that, and he'd go 5, 10, 15 miles an hour and 20 miles an hour. And of course, if you realize when you're trying to dribble basketball out of a car or on a bicycle, you got to throw it way out in front because he's going, and it's coming back. It really comes back quick, along with a lot of rocks. And to see the faces on the people that just happened to be driving by was something in itself. It really was. I used to take the basketball to bed with me. I slept with the basketball till I was about 13 years old. I would get in bed, and I'd lay in the bed for 1 hour before I ever went to sleep, and I would repeat three things. Fingertip control, backspin, follow through. Fingertip control, backspin, follow through as I released it, laying down. I was completely possessed by the game. I used to go around my house blindfolded, dribbling the ball, because I knew where everything was. Of course, to the dismay of my mother, sometimes I didn't, and I knew how to dribble the ball very fast out of the house. I used to get the basketball, and I would dribble out in thunderstorms, lightning, everything else. You couldn't even see. I used to sneak out my back window. I'd go to this little spot where there was a mud hole. It was kind of a real hard mud. And I'd start dribbling the balls of mud, and everything splashed up on me, and literally scared to death because of the thunder and lightning, because I felt like if I could dribble in that mud and that water and everything else, control it, I could certainly do it on a court when somebody was guarding me. See, I was so committed to the game of basketball. In fact, from the time I was 5 years old to I was 17 years old, I played over 20,000 hours of basketball. In the March Reader's Digest, they had a story in there about television and how it affects young people's minds, or any person. It wasn't for or against television, it just says how it affects one's mind. And it said that the average person, by the time he's 20 years old, sees 20,000 hours of television. And I kind of paralleled that with my life. 20,000 hours of people watching television, I spent 20,000 hours of hard sweat playing the game of basketball. When I was 12 years old, it was my first time I ever played in a regular game for junior varsity. I made the junior varsity when I was 12, and I was, at 13, I started on my high school team and played 5 years of high school basketball. I was 4'9½", and at that time, at 12, a reporter came up to me after the game, and I used to shoot the basketball from down here because I was too weak to shoot it from up.

0: off his chair with laughter. And I said, what are you laughing about? He says, $1 million, they don't make that kind of money. This was in the 50s, and he was right. But I just felt like at some point in my life I would. My early church life was absolutely probably zero. I was not raised in a Christian home. I was raised in a church home. I was raised with telling Pete, you got to go to church. It's good to go to church. You need church. But when I got into church, I didn't ever hear anything. I never heard who Jesus Christ was when I was young because I didn't want to hear. See, I would sit in there and literally count ticks in my head, 1, 2, 3, up to a minute, and that would go for an hour until I got out of there. I felt that if I was in this church for an hour, somebody in Philadelphia, L.A., Boston, or New York was playing basketball, and when it came down to get that scholarship, I would not get it. See? And I progressed on into my teenage years. When I was 14 years old, it was the first time I ever had my first taste of alcohol. I had a beer at 14 years of age on the steps of the Methodist Church in Clemson, South Carolina. And I liked it. I really did like it. I liked it a lot. And for something I can tell you young people here tonight, it's this. Don't ever take that first drink, and don't ever take that first drug, because it'll never be your last, and it'll lead to destruction. Because that's literally what almost happened in my own life. 98% of all people in jails today started with that first drink. 85% of over 500,000 people in correctional institutions today committed their crimes while under the influence of a mind-altering substance, drugs or alcohol. And all of a sudden, this tremendous commitment that I had and everything else kind of went down the drain. I didn't have it anymore, and I'd played so much up until that time when I was 14, 15, going on to 16, 17. But all of a sudden, I had time on the weekends to do other things. I saw the opposite sex for the first time in my life. You see, I was completely obsessed with basketball. I didn't do whatever other people did. My God was basketball. Their God was sex, alcohol, and whatever else. But I didn't see any of that until I was 14, and then my eyes opened up. And I enjoyed it, and I started getting into it. And then that toehold became a foothold, and the foothold became a stronghold, and that stronghold became an entire possession. I'm not scared to tell you here, I was an alcoholic. I can't get people to write that up, because I've never been to a clinic or anything. And all my friends drank just like I did, and they were alcoholics too. I enjoyed it a great deal, because there's a great pleasure in sin. There's a lot of pleasure in it. Because if it wasn't, nobody would do it. When I was 18 years old, I was asked to go out to Lake Arrowhead out in San Bernardino, California, to a campus crusade for Christ. They asked me to come out there and do what you just saw here, what was called Showtime. They said, would you come out here and do your clinic, Pete? I said, well, sure, that'd be great. I'll bring one of my friends and we'll just come out there. California, I've never been there. That'd be fun. So we got in the car and I was just reaching my 18th birthday. Literally right before what was to be called the Pistol Pete era in Southeastern Conference basketball.
1: 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When we come back, more of this remarkable talk by Pistol Pete here on Our American Stories.

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5: The Weather Watch calls for areas of showers and storms overnight with mostly cloudy skies. Temperatures fall back from 54. Could see some isolated rain showers to start off Monday, otherwise staying mostly cloudy throughout the day with a high around 72. Scattered showers and storms are back for Monday night. Partly cloudy to dip back to 55. Showers and storms become more widespread as we look ahead toward Tuesday, mostly cloudy with a high around 73. We'll still see showers and storms Tuesday night, mostly cloudy to drop back from 56. Then areas of showers and storms for the day on Wednesday, with a mix of sun and clouds throughout the day, a high again in the lower 70s. Wednesday night's forecast includes showers and storms, mostly cloudy, a low around 56. Showers and storms for Thursday to a high of 71. From the 880 Weather Center, I'm meteorologist Regina Kroll. For more, check KRVN.com. Right now, it's 62 degrees.
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12: 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I can't tell you how many hours I spent watching him on television, the rare times he would come on, and then trying to copy every single thing he did. 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
13: And so I drove out there, and we partied all the way out, and we had fun, and we chased girls, and we just... We're in every bar we could find and everything else. It took us 3 or 4 days to get out there. And as I drove up on this campus, I noticed that there were people sitting around praying and holding hands under trees and things of this nature. And I became very embarrassed. I didn't want any part of that. And I told my friend, I said, hey, we got to hurry and get out of here. I'm going to do this clinic and get out of here. These people are nuts. I mean, what are they smoking? And put that beer down. We don't want to see them with this beer. So I checked into this place, and it was for 3 days. And I asked them, when am I supposed to do my clinic? And they said, well, Pete, we're not sure yet, but if you just bear with us, we're going to have you over here with

0: this group. And I said, what do you mean? What am I going to do? He says, well, nothing. Just nothing to do. We'll just put you here. Would it be all right? And I said, okay. So I stayed with this group. My friend went with another group. And for 3 days, I finally heard who Jesus Christ was. I wasn't concerned about that. To me, it was just a story. It was a story. It was nice. That's nice. But after the end of 3 days there, there was no impact on my life. We went out to the beach. Bill Battle, who was an All-American football player, with a bicep as large as my thigh, said, we're going out to the beach. I'm taking this group with me. We're going to witness for Christ. And I said, what do you mean witness? What is this, Bill? What do you mean witness? What are you talking about? He said, just come along, Pete. We just want to show you what we do here. So I went along with him, and we went out on the beaches out there, California beaches, and he goes up to the worst-looking group. This was back during the 60s. This is the most revolutionary time, the rebellious time in our history, probably. That's led to so much of the rebellion today. And yet, he went up to the worst-looking group. Guy had tattoos all of his arm, hair down here. He was smoking a joint, drinking. There was about four or five of them. They were mean-looking, ugly. They didn't smell very good. Everything. And I stayed way in the background. But you know, the Lord has a way to use people. You see, he went up to this guy who was the meanest-looking guy right behind his head. He says, you know something? I would really like to share something with you folks. And this guy was literally going to turn around and punch him, I know. Because he turned around and he said, look, go right ahead. Because that bicep was right in his face. And if anything impressed me, it was that. That did impress me. I said, wow, how God gets people's attention. It's amazing. So they witnessed, and I don't remember. I think some of them left right away. They said, oh, you Jesus freaks and all this kind of stuff. And I just kind of turned my head. I didn't want no part of it. At the end of 3 days, there was 1,000 kids. And I was part of it. And Bill Bright, who's founder of the Campus Crusade, gave a message, much like Billy Graham, had an invitation for people to come receive Christ. Then he had them come publicly and receive him. Lo and behold, my friend was sitting next to me. He got up. I said, what are you doing? He says, Pete, I don't know what to tell you. I really don't know what to tell you. I've just received Christ into my life. I said, Kenny, hey man, Kenny, just something you ate or something, son. And I grabbed him by the arm. I literally tried to steal away his salvation. I said, you don't go up there. You're embarrassing me. I remember saying that. And he pulled away and he went up there. He says, you don't understand. I said, no, I don't. And he walked up there. And I remember sitting there and saying, well, you're not going to get me, God. I'm going to play pro basketball, be in a world championship team, and make $1 million. Boy, that's what I want in life. But you know, as I've reflected over that time, how many times I've cried and wished that I'd received Christ in my life then. You know why? Because God had sent me there for a purpose. Not to do a clinic. I never did one. Nobody even asked me. But he put me there for one reason. Pete, come home now. Come home now because you're about to embark on a tremendous amount of personal tragedy and destruction in your life. And it doesn't have to be that way, but you're going to choose that way, and you don't have to. And I went on into college, and I did a lot of things in college. I've set something like around 50 basketball records from high school, college, and pro. The amount of trophies and awards and plaques that I have, the amount of honorary mayorships and keys to cities that I have, except the time when I go to those cities and try to get the keys, they don't ever give them to me. It could literally, really, I could go around this entire pool area. Now, I have a trophy from 1972 in a box that's never been opened. It's 6'5" and 6'5" 1/4 inch tall, the exact height of me. I've never seen it. I've never opened the box. But they're all stored away. They don't really do anything for me. But I've had all those trophies, awards, I've had popularity, I've had fame. I had a tremendous amount of fame back in the 60s, tremendous amount of popularity. Everywhere we went, we played before over right at 1 million people in college in 3 years, and that's pretty good. And I had all this adulation, and people wrote me, I got thousands of letters a week from fans. We idolize you, Pete Maravich, you're my idol, you're this, you're that. And I wasn't a role model at all. Not at all. I wasn't a role model for young people at all. None. Zero. And then, after my college, and I was All-American, and I was I'm the leading scorer of all time in college basketball. It'll be broken someday. But I'm the leading scorer. I averaged over 44 points a game for a 3-year period. I just hold all kind of records. My high school records are still held. I still hold the record for the All-Star game. I scored 47 points in the East-West High School All-Star game back in 1965. But still there. It hasn't been broken, and some great players have come through there. And then I went into the pros, you see. And I had a lot of fun in college, a lot of fun. Too much fun. In fact, I was in 9 accidents in college and walked away from every one of them. Not only that, one time I was coming home from putting on a clinic in Pennsylvania, and I drove 700 miles, and I stopped for the night. It was a halfway point, and I went down to a local pub, local little bar, sat in there and had about 2 beers. And a young lady came over to me and said, "How are you, sweetie?" I said, "I'm just fine." She said, "You mind if I sit down here?" I said, suit yourself. So I was sitting there. I wasn't there 2 minutes when a guy came up to me about 6'5", about 270 pounds. He said, "What are you doing with my girl?" I said, "I'm not doing anything with her, sir. I'm just sitting here. I'm just having this cold beer here. I don't want any trouble." And he started pushing me. He started hitting me in the shoulder. And I grew up as a kid knowing that you never back down from anybody. I don't care what the odds. I wasn't going back down. And I told him to get his hands off of me and all this. And before long, one thing led to another. And they said, "Y'all get out of here if you're going to fight." He said, "Yeah, come on." So I said, "Fine." So I got up and I went out quickly. And I made myself through the crowd and I got outside. And I stayed behind the door. And I was really going to get this guy when he came out. But he never came. Of course, I didn't wait there about 2 minutes, and he didn't come. You see? And so I said, "I better get out of here," and I left, and I walked out in the parking lot. As I was walking in the back of the parking lot out toward I saw a telephone booth where I was going to call a taxi to go to a Holiday Inn where I was staying. As I was walking out, I heard this guy came out and he yelled to me. And little did I know that another guy had gone around the other side. And they both had blackjacks, which I didn't know. And the old story is that the guy just literally, they just hit me from behind and beat me up pretty good. As I laid there on that parking lot that night, that girl came up, and I was all blood. And she took a .25 automatic pistol, and she put it in my mouth and cocked it. And she says, "You're a dead man, Pistol Pete. How about that?" And I remember laying there, and from the depths of my heart, I said, "Yeah, kill me. Because then I'll have peace."
1: And you've been listening to Pistol Pete Maravich. And he gave this speech not long before his death, indeed just days before his premature death. More of Pistol Pete Maravich's life story, his last story that he told in front of a large audience, here on Our American Stories.
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17: And we continue with our American stories and with Pistol Pete Maravich's story, one of the last ones he told in his life, this one just days before he passed.
0: But you know something? There's a God up there that overruled Satan that night too. He overruled him, and I know that. And I went into the pros and I signed the largest contract in the history of sports. Not basketball, sports. At the time, it made the Guinness Book of Records. It lasted 30 days. They started pouring out a lot of big money back then. And I searched all through the 1970s for what meaning there was to life. I had to know the meaning. What was the meaning? And I got involved in all kind of different things. I was involved in yoga and TM. I was involved very heavily in ufology, philosophy. I was involved in different religions, Hinduism, especially. I was involved in everything. But the thing about it is, none of it really satisfied me. They were just all brief interludes of satisfaction. Much like my life was brief interludes of just ego gratification, satisfaction. And all through that time, in fact, in 1976, I decided I was going to live to be 150 years old. And I got very heavily into nutrition because I was into Hinduism and I was into the karma and all these other types of situations, and I became a vegetarian and then a fruitarian and a macrobiotic, and I mini-dosed and I maxi-dosed on vitamins, and I fasted 25 days and I sat in all kind of different positions, and I was searching for life, friends. I was really searching for life because my life had no meaning at all. My life had absolutely no meaning at all. And at each one of these stops, I'd have something else. It just didn't satisfy me. In 1980, I quit basketball. I just quit. I walked away from it because of immaturity and because of the fact that I just got tired of it all. I just got tired of it. I got tired of my life. And I became a recluse for about 2 years. I sat in my home. We had our first son, Jason. He was only 1.5 years old. And I was sat there for hours at a time trying to teach him 7 and 8 year old puzzles because I wanted my son, Jason, to have what I didn't. I wanted him to have a high intellect. See, I wanted him to be an intelligent person. I wanted him to be able to go to the right parties and say the right things. I thought that was important. I really thought that was important. And so my wife used to come to me and she says, Pete, you really need to go see someone because you're really flipping out. I said, what do you mean? She says, you haven't left this house in 2 weeks. I said, yeah, I have. I go out to the garage and stuff. But I was really lost. And in 1982, I went to bed one night. It was like any other night. Pete Maravich had all the material things you could want. I used to carry around $5,000 in my pocket in cash in 20s. I never carried any change. But I had all that stuff, and none of it ever satisfied me. Not the money, not the wealth, not the success. And I laid there in bed and I couldn't sleep. I didn't understand it. And all of a sudden, everything started coming up in my life. All the sin, every sin I'd ever committed, and I've committed many, let me tell you, many sins in my life. And there's nothing hidden. And I'm not airing all my dirty laundry here. I'm not trying to. I don't want to give Satan any credit. But I can tell you this, it all came up. And it also came up when I was 18, when I could have received Christ. And it was 5:30 in the morning now. And I laid there crying with two pillows back up in my back with an unsaved wife next to me. And I was sitting there crying. And I said, God, I've punched you, I've kicked you, I've cursed you, I've used your name in vain, I've mocked you, I've embarrassed you, I've done all those things. And yet, will you really forgive me the things that I've done? And I was about to get over on the side of my bed, and what happened to me doesn't happen to everybody. And what happened to me, and that's why I'm talking out of my shoes. Many people don't believe it. Many theologians don't believe it. Many theologians don't believe in God. God spoke to me audibly right there in the room. He said, be strong and lift thine own heart. Literally audibly. I looked around the room. I was in total shock. I'd never heard anything like that before. And I was so shocked that I reached over and I woke my wife, just shaking her like crazy. I said, Jackie, did you hear what the Lord said to me? Did you hear that? You must understand, Jackie had seen me go through all kind of trips in my life. And she just kind of looked at me in a dark haze that it was at 5:30 in the morning and said, Pete, you really have gone nuts, haven't you? And she just went back to sleep. You know, I was sitting there, and all of a sudden, about a year and a half ago, my wife and I went through a terrible tragedy. I was restoring an old Victorian home, and I'd just gotten back from China. Some friends came over, and we were showing them the house. We'd gone upstairs with them, and there was no banister, so we told our kids to, stay away from the stairs. It's going to be here a second. We were showing them, and as careful as we are with our children, I'd forgotten that there didn't even really think about it. I'd built in a little closet in an upstairs room, and in that closet was an air conditioning vent, an old one that had been stuffed up with insulation. And it really happened very quickly. They both kind of ran in there. We didn't see them, and all of a sudden, it was like that. My wife heard a very loud thump, and when she went back there, Joshua, my little two-year-old at the time, wasn't there. I just kind of knew what happened, and I dashed down the floor, and I went in there, and I saw my little son lying there in a pool of blood. He had landed, and impact had hit him directly in the eye, is where he hit, on this part of his head. He was in a semi-conscious state. I've taken CPR in the past, and my wife never did see him. I'm glad she didn't, because it's something I'll live with all my life. Well, anyway, I picked him up, and he was just a lifeless little body. His heartbeat was so faint that I didn't know whether he was going to make it or not. But I rushed him to the hospital, and I got him there, and they There wasn't even any doctors there at this particular hospital. The guy that was supposed to be there was off. He was in lunch or something like that. And it just so happened I had a Christian painter there and a Christian carpenter, and they started praying. They found a doctor, and he came in, and they checked him out, and I was in prayer in the other room. My wife was literally away with just had lost it completely, and we didn't know what was going to happen to Joshua. About 10 minutes later, the doctor came out. He happened to be an eye surgeon, and he says, Pete, Joshua's going to make it. And I said, thank God for that. I said, that's just great. He says, but we've looked in his eye just very quickly, and it looks like all the muscles of his eyes have been torn away. So I'm going back in there and check him out, and you just wait in here. I said, fine. I just went back in prayer, and my prayer wasn't that Josh be healed. My prayer was, according to God's plan in Joshua's life, that it just be worked out. And so about 15 minutes later, the doctor came back to me, and he says, Pete, he says, I really can't believe what happened. And I said, what's that, doctor? He says, we look in Joshua's eye just now, and it's as clear as a bell. There's no contusions. There's no broken bones. His neck is, there's nothing. I mean, it's just absolutely clear. Plus the fact he's just going to be perfect. There's nothing wrong with him except this massive swelling that has taken place. Well, that was just a little miracle in my life. And as I thought about this, I started reflecting back on my own life. And it's been that way in my life hundreds upon hundreds of times that I've literally reflected back at the times that I really shouldn't be here. But I am here, and I'm here for one purpose. Jesus Christ changed my life. Money didn't do it. Women didn't do it. Friends didn't do it. Pastors didn't do it. Wealth didn't do it. Success, president of being a company, owning your own business, having your own boat. I don't have much time left. And the time that I have, I'm giving to the Lord Jesus Christ.
1: And you've been listening to Pistol Pete Maravich, one of the last talks he ever gave here on this earth. He suffered a heart attack, and he died on Tuesday, January 8, 1988. After playing a pickup basketball game at a Pasadena, California church. He was only 40. Quote, we were on a break and he walked up to me, said Focus on the Family's James Dobson. I asked him how he was feeling. He said, I feel great. He took one step and fell. And Dobson continued, quote, I tried to do what I could, but he'd had a seizure. That was easy to see. He was jaundiced and his eyes rolled back in his head. His body was rigid. It was clear he was leaving. I called out to him, asked him not to go, but it was much too late. Pete Maravich died in Dr. Dobson's arms. The story of Pete Maravich in his own words, here on Our American Stories.
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0: 18 are still reported missing. The blast at the Las Lafan industrial area could shake global energy markets as Qatar remains one of the world's top natural gas producers. A former U.S. Olympian is among several people arrested for allegedly vandalizing the newly renovated reflecting pool in the nation's capital. U.S. Attorney for D.C. Janine Pirro.
1: You've got to go after every crime. And in the identification of even minor crimes, you create an atmosphere or a climate where people become more respectful. So we have the ability and we will prosecute every violation of law.
0: The historic area is undergoing repairs again after reports of algae and peeling coatings surfaced. Crews working around the clock trying to finish those repairs before the 4th of July for the America 250 celebration. Fire crews still have their hands full with a fire at a cold storage warehouse in Southern California where a state of emergency is in effect. Fire Chief Jaime Moore.
2: We split this building in half and we've been concentrating on saving what we call Cooler 1. Again, this building is 1,000 feet by 500 feet. And Cooler One has not had any fire impinge in it, so it hasn't been fully involved.
0: A massive fire has been burning since Wednesday. Trump-backed candidate businessman Abelardo de la Espria is holding a razor-thin lead in Colombia's presidential election with nearly all the votes counted Sunday. He ran on a platform of a stronger economy and a crackdown on crime. His opponent, Iván Zapata, was trailing. He had pledged to maintain the policies of President Gustavo Petro, the country's first leftist president, who had been calling for state pension payments for the poor and a moratorium on new oil projects. I'm Sue Guzman. This is Fox News.
3: The Weather Watch calls for areas of showers and storms overnight with mostly cloudy skies. Temperatures fall back from 54. Could see some isolated rain showers to start off Monday, otherwise staying mostly cloudy throughout the day with a high around 72. Scattered showers and storms are back for Monday night. Partly cloudy to get back to 55. Showers and storms become more widespread as we look ahead toward Tuesday, mostly cloudy with a high around 73. We'll still see showers and storms Tuesday night, mostly cloudy to drop back from 56. Then areas of showers and storms for the day on Wednesday, with a mix of sun and clouds throughout the day, a high again in the lower 70s. Wednesday night's forecast includes showers and storms, mostly cloudy, a low around 56. Showers and storms for Thursday to a high of 71. From the 880 Weather Center, I'm meteorologist Regina Cole. For more, check KRVN.com. Right now, it's 62 degrees.
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0: This is Lee Habib, and this is Our American Stories, the show where America is the star and the American people. And we'd love to hear stories from our listeners. 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They're some of our favorites. After the United States withdrew from Vietnam in the 1970s, their allies around the region who had fought against the communists faced torture, involuntary servitude, and death. They were on their own. The man to lead the charge to save them, the governor of Iowa, Robert Ray. Here's our own Monty Montgomery with the story of the good governor. Take it away, Monty.
1: In the state of Iowa, there's a unique ethnic group. In fact, there are more in Iowa than anywhere outside of Asia. They're called the Taidan. But how did they end up there? Here's Matthew R. Walsh with the rest of the story.
2: Taidan means black tie, and they're called black tie because of the clothing worn by their women. Now, this ethnic minority was from northwest Vietnam. That's their ancestral homeland around a place called Dien Bien Phu.
1: But they ended up in Laos after North Vietnam fell to the communists.
2: But what happens is South Vietnam falls to communism, and these Taidan are very scared, because they know that the communists remember them and how they fought against them in North Vietnam. These Taidan are worried Laos is going to be next. And in May of 1975, they actually cross the border into Thailand seeking asylum. And it is from Thailand that they write letters to 30 U.S. governors. They want to be resettled as a group. They want all these Taidan, they want their fellows, to be able to go to the same place. And nobody listened except for the governor of Iowa, Robert Ray. And he agreed.

0: parties to resettle these Thai Dom, but he couldn't do it immediately because the U.S. government was only accepting refugees from places that had fallen to communism. And the Thai Dom had fled in May of 75. Laos did not officially fall to communism until December of 1975. So the governor had to kind of bend the rules and say, well, can you let me bring these people in? And Kissinger and Ford agreed, and they basically just said, well, these people are originally from Vietnam, and that place has fallen to communism, and we'll bring them in. And this Thai Dom group ultimately comes to Iowa in 1975. So Governor Ray brings in these Thai Dom. Vietnam falls to communism in 1975, but it takes a while for the communists to really gain a firm hold on the South.
1: And thus began a second refugee crisis in Asia.
0: People were fearful that their sons were going to be drafted into this military and have to fight for the communists. So what do? They take to the seas.
1: And it was incredibly dangerous for them.
0: They got in these small boats. Some of them are very rickety, unseaworthy. So pirate attacks, rape, murder, people dying of thirst, dying of disease. Hundreds of thousands of people took to the seas, and it's estimated that 1 in 3 actually died. And some people, right when they're about to get landfall, there's this joy, but then a boat comes and they actually tow the refugees back at sea, because these places like Singapore, they didn't want refugees. Malaysia doesn't want refugees. They're poor, they resent these people coming in, taking resources. Some of them will actually be stoned to death when they arrive on shore. So, Governor Ray watches a basketball game at Drake University, and then he returns from this game and watches a 60 Minutes program. It's a special report on the boat people done by Ed Bradley, and they're talking about all that these people had been through. Well, Ray was very moved, and he's like, we have to do something. He had already created this refugee resettlement program to help the Thai Dom in 1975. It's still running. So what he says is, Iowa will agree to accept 1,500 extra refugees. And he then wrote letters to every governor to do more to help the boat people. And he wrote to President Carter to do more to help the boat people. He's one of the first politicians to stand up and say, we need to help these folks. So that's the kind of the second thing that he did, was helping the boat people. It's the second of basically three big things that Ray did as governor of Iowa. Bringing in the Thai Dom was first. Helping these boat people, refugees, come in was second. And the third will be helping people from Cambodia. Well, Ray, he's born in 1928. He's from Des Moines. He's a Des Moines guy. And he just misses out on World War II, but he does join the service. And while he's in the service, right after World War II, he's in the East, and he really gets to see the devastation. So I think that made an imprint on him as a young man. It was something that was impressionable to him. He then goes to Drake University, and even before that, I guess I should say, at Roosevelt High School in Des Moines, he was known for sticking up for the little guy. He wasn't interested in people bullying others. But he goes on to Drake, and then he studies law, and he becomes a lawyer and then basically a chairman of the Republican Party, trying to get Republicans elected to office. And then eventually he runs for governor, and he wins the governorship in 1968 and served for 14 straight years. For Ray, it kind of worked. He's a Christian man, so those Christian ethics, I think, are going to be important for Ray, helping out others. People complaining about refugee resettlement, they were saying, why are you helping out these foreigners? Why aren't you helping Iowans who you were elected to serve? And Ray's response was, quote, if we don't have the heart or the spirit to save human lives, then how can we be expected to help those whose lives are already assured? And if we're going to turn our backs on people who are dying overseas, our allies who are dying, well, we're not going to be all that kind to those who are in Iowa. So we can do both.
2: And when we come back, more of this

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0: And we return to Our American Stories and the story of Governor Robert Ray, the governor of Iowa for 14 years, and the refugees he brought into his state. When we last left off, Ray had decided, even in the face of criticism, to be the first governor to take in refugees from Vietnam. And he would soon take a flight overseas to take stock of the situation in the refugee camps. Here again is Matthew R. Walsh to continue the story.
9: Well, the catalyst for Ray's trip overseas is his work with the Thai Dom. He brings in the Thai Dom starting in 1975, but they still have family, they still have friends, still have loved ones who are coming in. So he's visiting these camps where there's still Thai Dom, and there's a moving story. They said, Ray, Governor, we want to show you our symbol of hope. So Ray and this small delegation from Iowa, they go look at the symbol of hope in this thatched little hut. It's the state of Iowa, Department of Transportation map. That was their symbol of hope. And on this map, there are pins where different Tidom families had resettled and where these folks hope one day they would be reuniting with these loved ones. He's visiting the Tidom in Thailand at the refugee camp Nong Khai, and then he makes an excursion to the Cambodian refugee camp, and that's when, you know, he sees one person died, a young girl died, and her head fell in the lap of one of Ray's aides. Governor Ray, very avid photographer, and he went around the refugee camp and was snapping photo after photo of these kids crying, people sick, losing hope. They didn't have running water. They had hardly anything.
8: And they were escaping a group of people called the Khmer Rouge.
9: The Khmer Rouge, this is basically meaning red people. They were nasty folks in Cambodia. They tore through that place. They were cutting open people, and these Khmer Rouge communists forced people out of the cities and into the countryside to work as slaves. They separated families. One man slit so many people's throats that he developed arthritis in his forearm and had to develop a different technique for plunging his knife into people's throats to kill them. And many people starved to death. And Ray visited the Cambodian refugee camps in Thailand in 1979. And he was just devastated by what he saw. He wrote a great speech and delivered it to an assembly of his church. And this is him talking about visiting the Sakeo refugee camp. Have you ever stood in a small muddy spot about 2 hours while five people died around you? I did 2 days ago. Those deaths were only part of the more than 50 that died in that one camp. On that one day, to see little kids with sunken eyes and protruding tummies trying to eke out a smile will bring a tear to the eyes of even the most callous. And when he returned, he came up with this idea of Iowa Shares, and he handed out that film that he had taken. Didn't even know what was on it. He gave it to the Des Moines Register, the major newspaper, and they published an article, and it showed some of these photos and what Governor Ray had saw in the refugee camp, and the newspaper helped publicize and get donations for Iowa Shares. And Shares stands for Iowa Sends Help to Aid Refugees and End Starvation. And what Iowans did is they purchased a share in humanity, which was the price of a bushel of corn, and they donated money to the governor's office, and the governor's office used this money to send medicine, Iowa doctors and nurses, and food to these starving Cambodian refugees. And one woman sent in her engagement ring to the governor's office, and they had to give it back. They said, we can't accept this. A 9-year-old boy named Eric Sharp donated his Christmas money. As Ray basically announced this, you know, Iowa Shares program, he said, in a world where there is hate, there is more reason to love. In a world where there is hunger, there is more reason to share. And in 1979, Iowans, through this Iowa Shares program, raised over $540,000. Some people backed this movement because of Judeo-Christian ethics, some in the Jewish community, you know, seeing those people starving to death in Cambodia sparked memories of the Holocaust, people being liberated from the camps and looking so terrible because of the mistreatment. So rabbis from synagogues, they helped out. People in the Christian church, they served as sponsors, trying to help people get resettled. And a lot of people felt guilty about Vietnam and the destructive force America played there. Helping refugees was a way for them to heal from the wounds of the Vietnam War. And Ray's work with refugees also kind of gave people pride. Because to be a public official in the early 70s, people were frowning upon you. It wasn't much to be proud of after the Vietnam War, the Watergate scandal. So Ray helped keep people's faith in public government. And what I find amazing is during this controversial era, Ray's approval rating was over 80%. It's quite fascinating. But a lot of people liked him, and that's why they were willing to help. The Thai Dom early on did fairly well. Within a handful of years, they were able to have a vast majority of people own their own automobiles, and a majority of Thai Dom would become homeowners in just a short time period. What they did is they pooled their resources. They tried not to rent. They might be multiple.

0: handful of years, they were able to have a vast majority of people own their own automobiles, and a majority of Taedong would become homeowners in just a short time period. What they did is they pooled their resources. They tried not to rent. They might be multiple families renting, but just for a little bit, everyone will pitch in and we'll get you your house. And then after you have your house, you and others are gonna pitch in, and then you're gonna get me my house. So they bought a lot of homes. They might be modest homes, but they became homeowners. They became automobile owners. They helped each other out. So the community served as a safety net. Initially, the first group of people who came here, they were professionals. That was very helpful. The first wave, that first 130,000 people that I spoke about, a lot of them were officers in the military, politicians, people with good careers. Early on, a lot of them fell into becoming blue-collar workers. So there's stories of bank owners becoming janitors at banks. So it's tough for that first generation. Now the second generation did quite well, and you know, they're flourishing. There are people who are in the medical community, they're doing great work, but we do have a very diverse and rich state there, and a lot of it stems from this refugee resettlement that began in 1975. There's more Taedong in Iowa than anywhere outside of Asia. They created their own community center on the north side of Des Moines, and they named their community center the Robert D. Ray Welcome Center. You can go there for a festival every year. They have a big festival that celebrates their coming to Iowa. They honored Ray at that festival. There's also something called the Asian Gardens that we have here in Des Moines that honors Ray's work with these refugees. One woman, this is a quote from her, her name's Samba Kam, she said about Ray, "I love the man forever. He will be our savior. He is almost like our Abraham Lincoln. He freed us." They really do revere the man. When he died, Governor Ray rested in state at the U.S. Capitol building, and all these refugees came to say farewell, to lay their wreaths and ribbons and other things onto to his burial site. He's a very beloved figure, especially amongst the Southeast Asian refugee community.
1: And terrific work on the production by Monty Montgomery. And a special thanks to Matthew R. Walsh. His book, The Good Governor. Go to local bookstores or go wherever you buy your books online. Also, a special thanks to our own Jim Watkins for putting this story together. And what a story about what happened after the communists took over. And it was America and Iowa in particular who came to the rescue. What a story about Iowa's heart, about the American heart, and about love and compassion. What a story, the story of a good governor and a good country, here on Our American Stories.

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4: The Weather Watch calls for areas of showers and storms overnight with mostly cloudy skies. Temperatures fall back from 54. Could see some isolated rain showers to start off Monday, otherwise staying mostly cloudy throughout the day with a high around 72. Scattered showers and storms are back for Monday night. Partly cloudy to get back to 55. Showers and storms become more widespread as we look ahead toward Tuesday, mostly cloudy with a high around 73. We'll still see showers and storms Tuesday night, mostly cloudy to drop back from 56. Then areas of showers and storms for the day on Wednesday, with a mix of sun and clouds throughout the day, a high again in the lower 70s. Wednesday night's forecast includes showers and storms, mostly cloudy, a low around 56. Showers and storms for Thursday to a high of 71. From the 880 Weather Center, I'm meteorologist Regina Cole. For more, check KRVN.com. Right now, it's 62 degrees.
5: Weather. The Great Plains depends on 880 KRVN Lexington.
6: Fox News, I'm Sue Gussman. Negotiators wrapping up day one of talks between the U.S. and Iran and Switzerland. Texas Republican Congressman Lance Gooden telling Fox he believes the conflict will wrap up soon.
7: Democrats are terrified that oil prices are going down and that what they've been slamming the president for the last 3 months is no longer going to be a topic of discussion as the American people see prices go down, stabilization in the Middle East.
6: Three people are dead in a small plane crash in Bowie, Maryland. Maryland State Police spokesperson Elena Russo.
8: Single-engine Piper Cherokee with a pilot and two passengers on board were en route from Ocean City, New Jersey to Montgomery County Air Park. For when reasons unknown at this time, the plane crashed in a wooded area in Bowie.
6: NTSB investigating the cause. 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
11: This is Lee Habib, and this is Our American Stories. And we love telling stories about music, especially stories about songs and how they came to be. Stories we all know and love, but don't know the story behind the story. Up next, the story of one of the great R&B songs that also happened to be one of the great country songs of all time. Dolly Parton grew up dirt poor to a loving family in the mountains of Tennessee, in a place called Locust Ridge. Whitney Houston grew up well-to-do in New Jersey's biggest city, Newark, the child of music royalty. Her mother, Sissy, was a Grammy Award-winning gospel artist. Her first cousin was Dionne Warwick, and her distant cousin was opera legend Leontine Price. The two could not have come from more different backgrounds, but one of pop music's greatest love songs, I Will Always Love You, brought them together. How that happened and how the song came to be is a remarkable story, one that includes Elvis Presley and his manager, Colonel Tom Parker, actor Kevin Costner, and Iraqi dictator Saddam Hussein. The song, written and recorded by Parton in 1973, was not about the loss of a romantic love, but the end of a long

0: outstanding professional relationship. Porter Wagoner, a country star well known for his gaudy attire and coiffed hair, gave Parton her big break in show business, signing her to a long-term deal on his nationally syndicated musical variety show. But as time passed, Parton wanted her freedom, creatively and financially. She wanted to leave the man who'd done so much for her career, but how could she do it with grace and with gratitude?
1: I told him I wanted to go on out on my own, so he was just having a fit about it, and we argued a lot, and I thought, he's never going to listen to me. He's not hearing a word I'm saying. So why don't you just go home, do what you do best, write a song. So I went home, wrote a song about it, came back the next day, and I said, Porter, just sit down. Let me sing you something, then you'll know how I feel. And I just want you to know that I will always love you.

0: doubted Wagoner react when he heard it? Okay, you can go, but only if I can produce that record.
1: Now it's time for the beautiful little lady to sing a great song for you on our show, and this is, I think, one of the prettiest songs that she has ever recorded or ever written. I hope you'll enjoy it today. I Will Always Love You, Miss Dolly Parton.
2: Thank you. Thank you.
0: I Will Always Love You made its way to number one on the country charts in 1974, along with another song Parton penned on the same day, Jolene. The songs established her as one of country music's best performing artists and one of Nashville's finest songwriters, too.
1: I think that's got to be one of your prettiest songs
2: well,
1: that you've
2: I
1: ever written.
2: Well, I appreciate that.
1: And
2: I'm glad you like it.
1: I'll tell you what, you sang it just sort of like you mean it, too. Like
2: well, I did sort of mean it.
0: And that's where Presley comes into the story. Parton's song had come to the rock legend's attention through his manager, Colonel Tom Parker.
2: Elvis loved the song. But Elvis was ready to record it. I told my friends and people that he was recording it, and they were in town to do the recording. They had invited me down to the session.
0: But the Presley cover of Parton's love song would never come to be. The night before the recording was to take place, Parker told Parton that he didn't allow Presley to record anything without half of the publishing rights.
2: So I can't do that. This song's already been a hit with me, and this is in my publishing company, and obviously this is going to be one of my most important copyrights, and I can't give you half the publishing. He said, well, then we can't record the song, and I was just heartbroken. I said, well, I'm really sorry. It hurt me because I was so disappointed that I was going to have to tell my friends Elvis didn't record it, but I didn't blame Elvis, and I didn't blame Colonel Tom either. It was a decision I had to make at the time, and I'm glad I did.
0: Parton, it turned out, wasn't just a great singer and songwriter. She was a shrewd businesswoman. She understood the value of her intellectual property and wasn't about to give it away, even to the king of rock and roll. How did one of R&B's greatest divas come to perform Parton's country ballad? Well, it turns out that Kevin Costner, one of America's most famous actors at the time, loved the song and happened to be producing a 1992 movie called The Bodyguard, in which he co-starred with Houston.
3: We were on a mission searching for songs for The Bodyguard. What would be the song that is going to make this movie tie together? One day I was in the trailer, and we heard Dolly Parton's song before, and I said, I went by it, you know, because it was a country version, and I, you know, everybody wasn't listening. Kevin brought it back to me in the trailer one day, and he said, I'm telling you, this is the song. Listen to it with your ears, what you would do with this song. I said, okay, I cleared the trailer out, I played this song. This man wanted me to hear this song, I had to hear this song. I cleared the trailer and I listened to the song, and it hit me. When she got to, and I will always love you, that did it. I was like, oh, he's so right.
0: He called Parton and asked her if he could use the song in the movie soundtrack. She quickly said yes, but never heard back about how it would be used in the movie, or if it would be used.
2: And so I was driving from my office down on 16th Avenue on Music Row. I was driving to my house in Brentwood. I had the radio on, as usual, and I just heard this voice when she did the acapella, you know, like, if I should stay.
4: If I should stay.
2: And you know, it's like a dog that hears its name or something. I thought, what is that? It didn't register on me, but it was so familiar. And I thought, what is that? And then all of a sudden, she starts into the I Will Always Love You part. Honest to goodness, I almost wrecked.
4: And

0: pull over, because I was so caught up in that. By then, it was the most overwhelming feeling that that little song of mine could be done so beautifully, so big, so overwhelming, and it's still one of the proudest moments of my whole life.
1: America and the world were overwhelmed too. The song catapulted to the top of the Billboard charts and stayed there for an astonishing 14 weeks, a record at the time. And it would go on to sell over 20 million copies worldwide. Parton's decision to keep her publishing rights and say no to Parker and Presley was one of the best business decisions of her life. "I made enough money to buy Graceland," Parton told a reporter about the royalty she earned from Whitney Houston's cover. Houston's version of "I Will Always Love You" became, and still is, the best-selling single ever recorded by a female artist. Parton still holds the record for the best-selling single ever written by a female artist. It's a quintessentially American story. A talented white woman from the Smoky Mountains of Tennessee wrote a song that a brilliant black female singer from urban New Jersey brought to the world in ways no one could plan, let imagine. The two women were doing what musical artists in America have done from the beginning of time, sharing and reworking any and all forms of music to make it their own. Thanks to the miracle of free enterprise and intellectual property rights, musical artists in America are not merely protected against the theft of their work, but incentivized to share their work and their songs. Many artists would go on to cover the song, including Linda Ronstadt and Leanne Rimes. One Middle East dictator loved the song so much, he commissioned Syrian pop star Mayanna Beasley's to cover it in Arabic and use it as his official campaign song in 2002. That man was Saddam Hussein, who won the Iraq election, well, Saddam Hussein style, with 100% of the votes. Which version of this song is the best? That's not for this storyteller to answer. But one thing is certain. The Houston cover of "I Will Always Love You" changed the life of the writer and the singer forever, making both of them a small fortune and making the world a better and more beautiful place. The story of a song, the story of "I Will Always Love You," here on Our American Stories.
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15: This is Lee Habib, and this is Our American Stories. And our next story comes from Michael Lella, and he graciously recorded it for us.
16: If you were 17 and growing up in Milan, Italy in 1943, more than likely you would have been forced, indoctrinated, and brainwashed into fascism. The dictator of Italy responsible for it, Benito Mussolini, had been in power since 1922. My dad was born in 1926. The voice and image of Il Duce, as Italians were obliged to call Mussolini, were ubiquitous in Italy at the time. Mussolini would ultimately drag the country into the Second World War on the side of Germany's Adolf Hitler. My father is now 92 and lives an hour north of Milan. His name is Pino Lella. If you had to pick a time to be a teenager in Milan, 1943 would have been the worst of choices. In June, as my dad was nearing his 17th birthday, the British began an intensive 6-month bombing campaign. It left a third of the city's population homeless, about 400,000 people. My father and his younger brother, my Uncle Mimo, narrowly escaped death one night following the bombing of a movie theater. They were there to see You Were Never Lovelier with Fred Astaire and Rita Hayworth, and they witnessed many casualties. My grandfather, Michele, in an effort to keep his boys from becoming victims of the continued bombing, sent my father and uncle to a Catholic boys' school. They were familiar with this school because it was there that they had learned to ski and loved the mountains as children. The school was located high in the Alps, above Lake Como, not far from the Swiss border. It was called Casa Alpina, and it was run by a very courageous priest by the name of Father Luigi Ray. Being the oldest of the boys, my dad was singled out by Father Ray and trained to become an alpine guide. At first, my father knew nothing of the Nazi brutality against Jews and others. In fact, he had learned to respect the Nazi high command, many of whom were customers of his family's leather goods store in Milan. They had occupied Milan as brothers in arms to defend Milan from the British bombing. But my dad became brutally aware of the Nazi crimes in September of 1943 when word came of 52 prominent Jews being rounded up by the Nazis and executed in the village of Mena on Lago Maggiore. Their bodies were thrown into the lake for the local citizens to see. It was then that many Italians rebelled and began hiding and protecting their Jewish Italian friends. They formed an underground railroad. For 9 harrowing months while at Casalpina, my father guided many Jewish refugees across the Alps into neutral Switzerland to escape Italy. He risked his life evading Nazi patrols, surviving avalanches and grenade attacks. He was robbed by bandits disguising themselves as anti-fascist partisans. He often carried the weak and the elderly on his back in the dead of winter over the top of the Alps, some of the world's most rugged mountain terrain. Some had embarked on this journey with my father in such a way that they wore street shoes, not exactly hiking gear for the Alps in below zero temperatures. At the time, my dad simply did what he was told to do and thought little of it. Father Ray instructed him to take people to safety, and so he did it. He knew it was dangerous, of course, but even to this day, he doesn't think of what he did as heroic. He had faith in doing the right thing, and such a high regard for Father Ray that he would have done anything for him. The missions gave him an identity, a meaningful purpose, and an opportunity to lead. And like many 17-year-olds with reckless abandon, he thrived on the excitement and adventure of it all, at least while it lasted. In June of 1944, my father turned 18, the age at which young Italians were drafted by the state into the military. He had two choices. He could join Mussolini's fascist army and quite likely end up on the Russian front. His other option was to conscript with the German army. His aunt and uncle had connections that might land him a secure and hopefully a safer job in the organization Todt. This was the armament and the construction division of the Third Reich. For his safety, but against his wishes, Pino's father and mother talked him into enlisting in the German army. Dad reluctantly donned the military uniform with a Nazi swastika. What happened next was almost unbelievable. Through a series of extraordinary circumstances, including his wounding during an Allied bombing raid, my father was ordered back to Milan to convalesce for 2 weeks. Then, with a little help from family and his ability to speak French and drive a car, he landed a position as the personal driver and confidant for one of Hitler's most mysterious officers in the German high command. He was a man so powerful in Italy that he responded directly, personally, and only to Adolf Hitler. His name was General Hans Lehrs, the plenipotentiary of the Italian sector for Organization Todt. To Pino's aunt and uncle, his assignment as a driver for such a powerful figure was a serendipitous opportunity of a lifetime. It could help change the direction of the war. They understood the importance of it because they were already working in secret for the Allies and the Italian resistance. The kind of information their nephew would now have access to could be critical for the fight against the Germans. My father, still a teenager, as a new and personal driver for this top Nazi commander, became a spy known to the Allies as the Observer. For the last year of the war, while driving General Lehrs around northern Italy, my dad learned the locations of tank traps, landmines, ammunition tunnels, and every fortification between Florence and Milan. He observed the Germans' main defensive positions. He secretly documented troop movements. He took notes and photos, and he fed mounds of that crucial information to the Allies by using Uncle Albert's shortwave OSS radio. More than once, My father was nearly caught, which would likely have led to his torture and execution. But he kept the trust of an unwitting General Layers. My dad personally witnessed the Nazi persecution of Jews, as well as the working to death of slaves from many faiths and nationalities in work camps, hoping and dreaming that one day he could testify against those responsible. At midnight, on April 24th, 1945, upon orders from the resistance, my father single-handedly arrested General Hans Layers and delivered him to the American command, which was led by 5th U.S. Army Major Frank Nabel. For the next 5 days, he became Major Nabel's personal guide and translator, at last discarding his uniform and the Nazi swastika. On April 28th, Pino and Major Nabel witness a hideous moment in Italian history: the public desecration of Mussolini's body in Piazzale Loreto amid the hysteria and fanaticism of the frenzied Italian mobs. Hitler killed himself in Berlin 2 days later. With the deaths of the two fascist dictators, my father thought he was finished with the war. But in fact, the war wasn't quite finished with him. In early May, the famous Brenner Pass through the Alps was the most dangerous corner of Europe. The German army was retreating from Italy through the pass into Austria. Thousands of Nazi troops who refused to surrender were on the run, being chased down and cut off by Italian resistance fighters and the U.S. Army. In the midst of this, my father was asked if he would do America a favor and accept the final mission. The Americans asked my dad to be a guide one last time, leading one final escape from Italy. His mission was to drive an important, high-ranking Nazi from American custody to the Austrian border, where he could safely be interrogated for the intelligence he possessed about Hitler's Reich. Who was this top general my dad was enlisted to escort to safety? None other than the very man he had driven for, the very man he had arrested and turned over to the Allies just weeks before, General Hans Layers. Distraught and tormented over the events of the last week of the war, my father accepted that final mission. You can only imagine the conversation in the car between my dad and General Layers. By the evening of that same day, May 3rd, 1945, my dad delivered General Layers to the Americans awaiting for him on the Austrian border. That final escort ended my father's involvement in World War II, but like many of that greatest generation, the experience and the weeks preceding the war's end continued to haunt him for the rest of his life.
17: And to hear the rest of Pino Lella's remarkable story, pick up Mark Sullivan's best-selling book about him, Beneath a Scarlet Sky. And thanks to the son, Michael. Michael's story, his dad's story, a great World War II story here on Our American Stories.
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23: Some progress made. I'm Sue Guzman, Fox News. Mediators from Pakistan and Qatar say there has been encouraging progress in the first round of peace talks between Iran and the U.S. and Switzerland. The discussions, though, have been strained, as we hear from Fox's Jackie Abanez.
24: High-level negotiations between the U.S. and Iran are off to a tense start in Switzerland after Tehran condemned President Trump's comments about more attacks if Iran goes back on an interim deal. He also threatened to bomb Iran if its proxies in Lebanon don't stop attacking Israel. Tehran responded by saying Israel's deadly strikes must also stop immediately. Trump further suggested the U.S. could take over the vital Strait of Hormuz if a long-term deal is not reached. Negotiations led by Vice President J.D. Vance have wrapped up for now, but technical teams will keep working toward a deal all week. A U.S. official says the talks were productive and covered several issues, including ensuring safe passage through the Strait of Hormuz and maintaining the ceasefire in Lebanon.
23: Both sides have agreed to allow 60 days to iron out the details of the agreement. Israel's ambassador to the United Nations says his nation is negotiating with Lebanon and cannot understand Iran's interference with it. More from Fox's Grinnell Scott.
25: As Iran negotiates with the U.S. to end hostilities in its own nation, Iran is also focused on Lebanon and the ongoing conflict between Israel and Hezbollah. Israel's U.N. ambassador Danny Danon said on Fox News Sunday his nation is talking to Lebanese leaders to bring freedom to their nation.
26: With the control of the Lebanese government, the Lebanese military, and without the presence of the proxies of Iran. But, you know, it's a warning sign because it shows us that Iran, they still have interest in the region.
25: On Truth Social, President Trump urged Iran to control Hezbollah fighters or face being hit very hard militarily once again. Grinnell Scott, Fox News.
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23: An explosion tearing through Qatar's key natural gas export terminal Sunday night as workers tried to resume operations there after Iran bombed it during the conflict with the U.S., forcing it to shut down for weeks. At least 54 people were injured. 18 are still reported missing. The blast at the Las Lafan industrial area could shake global energy markets as Qatar remains one of the world's top natural gas producers. A former U.S. Olympian is among several people arrested for allegedly vandalizing the newly renovated reflecting pool in the nation's capital. U.S. Attorney for D.C. Janine Pirro.
2: You've got to go after every crime. And in the identification of even minor crimes, you create an atmosphere or a climate where people become more respectful. So we have the ability and we will prosecute every violation of law.
23: The historic area is undergoing repairs again after reports of algae and peeling coatings surfaced. Crews working around the clock trying to finish those repairs before the 4th of July for the America 250 celebration. Fire crews still have their hands full with a fire at a cold storage warehouse in Southern California where a state of emergency is in effect. Fire Chief Jaime Moore.
3: We split this building in half and we've been concentrating on saving what we call Cooler 1. Again, this building is 1,000 feet by 500 feet. And Cooler One has not had any fire impinge in it, so it hasn't been fully involved.
23: The massive fire has been burning since Wednesday. Trump-backed candidate businessman Abelardo de la Espria is holding a razor-thin lead in Colombia's presidential election with nearly all the votes counted Sunday. He ran on a platform of a stronger economy and a crackdown on crime. His opponent, Ivan Zepeda, was trailing. He had pledged to maintain the policies of President Gustavo Petro, the country's first leftist president, who had been calling for state pension payments for the poor and a moratorium on new oil projects. I'm Sue Guzman. This is Fox News.
4: The Weather Watch calls for areas of showers and storms overnight with mostly cloudy skies. Temperatures fall back from 54. Could see some isolated rain showers to start off Monday, otherwise staying mostly cloudy throughout the day with a high around 72. Scattered showers and storms are back for Monday night. Partly cloudy to get back to 55. Showers and storms become more widespread as we look ahead toward Tuesday, mostly cloudy with a high around 73. We'll still see showers and storms Tuesday night, mostly cloudy to drop back from 56. Then areas of showers and storms for the day on Wednesday, with a mix of sun and clouds throughout the day, a high again in the lower 70s. Wednesday night's forecast includes showers and storms, mostly cloudy, a low around 56. Showers and storms for Thursday to a high of 71. From the 880 Weather Center, I'm meteorologist Regina Cole. For more, check KRVN.com. Right now, it's 62 degrees.
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0: This is Lee Habib, and this is Our American Stories, and we tell stories about everything here on this show, from the arts to sports, and from business to history, and everything in between, including your stories. 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Up next, a listener story from Joy Neal Kidney, and she listens on WHO in Des Moines, a great heritage signal. Joy is the keeper of her family's stories, and today she shares one with us. Take it away, Joy.
1: An Iowa waitress became an officer's wife in Texas. It was the only formal gown my mother ever owned. She bought it for the opening of the officer's club at the Marfa Army Air Base in Texas. Doris had just become an officer's wife by marrying Warren Neal, an Iowa farmer who'd earned his pilot's wings. Doris Wilson had been a waitress in Perry, Iowa, at the McDonald drugstore, which had a soda fountain and a restaurant area. In fact, she was serving Sunday dinner there when the announcement of the attack on Pearl Harbor interrupted the background music playing on WHO radio. She remembered thinking that all of her brothers were liable to be drafted. One by one, the five Wilson brothers left home to serve. Doris's brother Dale Wilson and Warren Neal were both Iowa farmers, enlisted as air cadets in 1942. They were awarded their silver wings and became officers on the same day a year later. Dale at Roswell, New Mexico, Warren at Marfa, Texas. A few months later, Doris was working at Bishop's Cafeteria in downtown Des Moines. Her brother Dale stopped by in his uniform to see her there while home on furlough. He was sent to North Carolina next for B-25 combat training. Warren was retained at Marfa as an instructor for advanced cadets. He and Doris had dated off and on since high school and were writing to each other during the war. Doris even wore pilot's wings on her coat

0: four brothers already in the service and calls for women to enlist to help with the cause, Doris collected recommendations from teachers and had begun the process to apply for the WAVES, the World War II Women's Branch of the Naval Reserve. Warren was afraid they would get separated forever, so he asked her to get married instead. Doris, wearing an aqua suit, and Warren in uniform, were married in May 1943 in Dexter, Iowa. Warren didn't know Dinkar yet, so the newlyweds caught a ride to Texas with another couple. Their first home was the Cruise Hotel in Marfa, since everything else was full. Day after day, while Warren was instructing at the airbase, Doris hunted for a cheaper place to live, but so did everyone else. Billy Cruz, the hotel owner, said he didn't know what people did after he had to turn them away. Even the cots in the hotel halls were all occupied, and people even lived in areas of the hospital during those war years. Imagine an army moving in on Adel, the county seat of Dallas County, Iowa. Then you have an idea what Marfa is like. Doris asked her mother to send hangers and other things they couldn't buy, like sewing needles. Right away, she was invited to a tea for officers' wives, then a luncheon. This Iowa waitress had all of a sudden become an officer's wife. The luncheon was quite a handy affair, she wrote home, but not as bad as she'd feared. A few weeks later, Warren and Doris found a home. For the next year and a half, they lived in the First Christian Church. They rented a small room in the front of the adobe church, $13 per month for the room, water, lights, a bed, and two chairs. The bath was unhandy since it was at the opposite end of the church, but they were so thankful to find someone moving out so they'd have a cheaper place to live. They'd just gotten settled when they were to attend the formal opening of the new officers' club. Another pilot's wife invited Doris along to shop for gowns for the dance. Doris's was nearly the color of the suit she'd been married in a few months earlier, aqua, short-sleeved, accented with lots of small ruffles. She wrote home that she had fun at the dance and felt like Cinderella. With the war ramping up in Europe and in the Pacific, the Air Corps tried to graduate pilots as quickly as they could. Warren worked long hours, especially when they had night flying and cross-country trips. By then, all five brothers were in the service, so Doris was very busy writing letters. Early that December, she wrote to Dale, then in combat in New Guinea. She ended her V-mail letter, "I'm going to let you in on a secret. We haven't told anyone yet, but we're going to have a boy, we hope, next May." She signed it, "Good luck and love, Doris." Dale never got her message. The small letter was returned, still sealed, marked missing in action. Decades later, I, the boy she'd hoped for, was the first person to open the little V letter and read it. Doris lost all three younger brothers during the war. There's no photo of her wearing the aqua gown. I remember seeing it as a child only a couple of times, among her keepsakes in the storeroom of our old farmhouse. But now it's been passed on to Doris's firstborn, who eventually became the keeper of poignant family stories, and letters, and terrible telegrams. Treasures like the aqua gown to wonder about. Did she ever get to wear it again? To feel like Cinderella once more?
1: 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A special thanks to the folks at WHO Radio in Iowa for putting us on their terrific station. It was one of the great honors of our show to be put on WHO. And a special thanks again to Joy Neal Kidney and to Monty Montgomery for putting this story together. 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Lee Habib here again. 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
0: And we return to Our American Stories. On February 12, 1809, two men were born who would end up being considered among the top thinkers of their time. Both men valued science and technology, were controversial among many of their contemporaries, and both fundamentally changed the course of history. But that's where the comparisons stop. One of these men was English scientist Charles Darwin. The other was President of the United States. Here to tell the story is David J. Kent, author of Lincoln, The Fire of Genius. But first, a reading of Lincoln's own words. Let's get into the story.
7: All creation is a mine, and every man a miner. The whole earth, and all within it, upon it, and around it, including himself, in his physical, moral, and intellectual nature, and his susceptibilities, are the infinitely various leads from which man, from the first, was to dig out his destiny. In the beginning, the mine was unopened, and the miner stood naked and knowledgeless upon it. Fishes, birds, beasts, and creeping things are not minor.

0: but feeders and lodgers merely. Beavers build houses, but they build them in no wise differently or better now than they did 5,000 years ago. Ants and honeybees provide food for winter. Man is not the only animal who labors, but he is the only one who improves his workmanship. This improvement he effects by discoveries and inventions. His first important discovery was the fact that he was naked, and his first invention was the fig leaf apron. Abraham Lincoln.
1: Lincoln and Darwin were born the same day, literally the same day, but under very different circumstances. You know, Darwin was born into a wealthy family of privilege, and he married into a wealthy family of privilege. And Lincoln was born on a small subsistence farm in northern Kentucky on the frontier. It was just his father, his mother, him, an older sister. There was a younger brother, Thomas, who only lived for a couple of months. I mean, very limited as far as how many acres that they could clear for planting crops, because there just wasn't the people to do it. There weren't a lot of schools. There weren't a lot of even other people. There wasn't even a town there. So they left that when Lincoln was 7 and moved across the border into Indiana. And Indiana is important for a couple of reasons. One, because in Kentucky, there was slavery. And Indiana, literally when they moved there, was just becoming a state within a few weeks. And it was a free state. So that was part of the reason. The more important reason was because Thomas Lincoln, his father, had lost his farm. And he went through 2 or 3 farms in Kentucky because other people would come and say, you don't own that land, or the person that you bought the land from didn't own it. There was a lot of land title problems in Kentucky. There wasn't in Indiana. It had been planned out much better. He ended up on a farm, then stayed there for the next 14 years. So it was much more stable, and there were other people. There was a small village where they could get help. They could plant crops, but it was still very small. And Lincoln was still primarily the main laborer with his father, even at 7 years old. He says at 7, and he was very tall and strong for his age, he says that he was handed an axe and very rarely put down that most useful instrument for the next 15 years. And where they moved to was an unbroken forest. A dense forest with many, many, many, many different kinds of trees, a lot of undergrowth. So he learned about tree ecology, he learned about agronomy, he learned about weather, he learned about hydrology. He was picking up little sciences along the way. But when he actually became a congressman, his one term in Congress, he had to fill out like a questionnaire for the congressional record, you know, about you. When he gets to the question about what your education is, he just writes one word. Defective. He says when he's running for president, he writes an autobiography, and he says that the totality of his formal education was less than a year. And that's over the first 21 years of his life. He's doing a total of less than a year. You know, week here, one class here, maybe a couple of months. He could only go to school in the frontier during the winter. Because from the time you start plowing the fields until the time after you finish harvesting and sell off any excess and store whatever you've grown, you don't have time to go to school. You're basically working for survival. You know, if your crops are wiped out, you may starve. There was very little to inspire learning. Most of the other people his age, his peers, weren't inspired to do more. They would go along and follow their father's footsteps and run the farms. They aspired to anything it would be to get their own acreage and plant their own farms and raise their own families and continue the traditions. And the standards for teachers were very different than they were in the East. If somebody said that they could read and write and cipher to the rule of three, then they were a teacher. And if they claimed that they could speak some Latin, they are considered a wizard. But he literally, like my father would have said, you know, walked 5 miles to school,

uphill in both directions and in the snow. Lincoln, not so much the uphill in both directions, but he did that to get the little schooling that he got. And in this little bit of schooling here and there, he says he learned reading, writing, and ciphering to the rule of three, which is a very simple math ratio. And that's basically what he says he learned. So that was the formal part, but he really learned most

0: he read things like Pilgrim's Progress and Aesop's Fables, so very typical things that people would read. And then he would borrow whatever books he could find. Anybody who had, you know, a library, which meant like three books, he would borrow and he would read whatever he could do. And if he had it for a while, he would read it over and over and study it. And he memorized a lot of things, including poems, and he has very good memory throughout his entire life. His best friend, Joshua Speed, says, well, you can read these things and you'll pick them up right away. And Lincoln said, no, Speed, you're wrong. My mind is like a piece of steel. It takes a very long time to etch anything into it. But once you get it there, it's very hard to remove it. So he would study these things and run it over in his head over and over. And once he did, it was very hard to get it out of there. He had an extremely good memory where he could remember people he met and their families and the circumstances 20, 30 years later. He actually learned quite a bit more than people give him credit for. He downplayed his learning. He wanted to be like the rail splitter candidate. But on his own, he studied several different grammar books, different arithmetics, trigonometry, mathematics. When he becomes a surveyor, he has to learn the math behind surveying. So he teaches himself Euclid geometry, which is about logic as much as it is about math. And he teaches himself the law just by reading law books without working with anybody. He just teaches himself all of this. So he is learning constantly, and he did that throughout his entire life.
1: And you've been listening to author David J. Kent tell the story of the young Abraham Lincoln, who was born, go figure, on the same day that Darwin was born. And what a story he tells about why the family moved from Kentucky, which was originally home, to Indiana. Property rights matter, and there was not stable title in Kentucky, and in Indiana there was. And what a world of difference stable and secure title would mean to this family. When we come back, more of the remarkable story of the young Lincoln and how he came to be here on Our American Stories.
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1: The Weather Watch calls for areas of showers and storms overnight with mostly cloudy skies. Temperatures fall back from 54. Could see some isolated rain showers to start off Monday, otherwise staying mostly cloudy throughout the day with a high around 72. Scattered showers and storms are back for Monday night. Partly cloudy to get back to 55. Showers and storms become more widespread as we look ahead toward Tuesday, mostly cloudy with a high around 73. We'll still see showers and storms Tuesday night, mostly cloudy to drop back from 56. Then areas of showers and storms for the day on Wednesday, with a mix of sun and clouds throughout the day, a high again in the lower 70s. Wednesday night's forecast includes showers and storms, mostly cloudy, a low around 56. Showers and storms for Thursday to a high of 71. From the 880 Weather Center, I'm meteorologist Regina Kuhl. For more, check KRVN.com. Right now, it's 62 degrees.
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3: Fox News, I'm Sue Gussman. Negotiators wrapping up day one of talks between the U.S. and Iran and Switzerland. Texas Republican Congressman Lance Gooden telling Fox he believes the conflict will wrap up soon.
4: Democrats are terrified that oil prices are going down and that what they've been slamming the president for the last 3 months is no longer going to be a topic of discussion as the American people see prices go down, stabilization in the Middle East.
3: Three people are dead in a small plane crash in Bowie, Maryland. Maryland State Police spokesperson Elena Russo.
5: A single-engine Piper Cherokee with a pilot and two passengers on board were en route from Ocean City, New Jersey to Montgomery County Air Park. For when reasons unknown at this time, the plane crashed in a wooded area in Bowie.
3: The NTSB investigating the cause. 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
8: And we return to Our American Stories and our story of Abraham Lincoln, with David J. Kent, author of Lincoln, The Fire of Genius. When we last left off, David was telling us about Lincoln's early life and how despite being born into conditions, quote, unfit for learning, those conditions being a subsistence farm in Kentucky, he was able to become a learned man by borrowing books, attending 1 year of formal education, and getting hands-on life experience. Let's continue with the story. Here again is David J. Kent.
9: As he grew up, he got a chance to get out on his own, which you couldn't do until you were 21. Up until that time, you were effectively indentured to your family, your parents. And even though his father would hire him out, all of the money that he earned doing that would go right back to his father. So around the age of 22, he said, I'm off on my own, like I'm finished with this. I don't like being on the farm. I don't like working this hard. I want to be thinking more and doing things that involve my intelligence, not my brawn. And he started on his own in New Salem, Illinois. But he didn't have, outside of farming, very many options. So he became a storekeeper because that was one of the first options that popped up. He ended up running a store with another guy till it went bankrupt, winked out in his mind. So he looked and said, what else is available? Well, I can get this postmaster job because postmaster is not that important, especially out here. Plus, hey, postmaster, all these people get newspapers and I can read the newspaper before I deliver it to the person. All of those things, especially postmaster, kind of dovetailed with another career he had started being in politics. And it's very much a part-time thing back then. Only a few months a year that you were actually in session. While he was in the state legislature, he started meeting the other legislators, and many of them were lawyers. They were telling him, well, you know, you really need to study the law. You're here in the legislature writing laws. You probably should study the law so that you know what you're writing. And he thought that was a good idea, so he started learning, teaching himself the law. The first thing you got to keep in mind is that the Eastern and Western law could be very different in those times. William Seward, for example, who had been governor of New York and was senator, he had grown up in a wealthy family, gone to formal schools, went to college, went to law school, and he passed the bar exam. And that was fairly typical in the East. In the West, many people did what Lincoln did, which is you read the law. It's exactly the way it sounds. You get law books and you read them and you learn the law that way by looking at these past cases, what precedents there were. Out in the West, there wasn't a lot of precedent for a lot of the issues. Plus, a lot of the issues were very small. Divorces and debt collection, things like that. So it was more about, can you convince a jury, as opposed to, do you get the law exactly right? And Lincoln was very good convincing juries. He rode the circuit, so he would ride out throughout most of the central part of Illinois, go from county courthouse to courthouse, and just pick up whatever cases were there. And usually they would just sit there for 6 months until the lawyers get there, and then they would do the cases, and they would go through like 20 cases in a day. And Lincoln would say, okay, what's your issue? And they would explain it. And then he said, okay, let's go talk to the jury. And then it would be done in half an hour. And Lincoln's law career kind of progressed in tandem with the way science and technology progressed, especially as it moved more westward. He very much was aware of the growth of technology. He didn't see it early on because he's out there again in the frontier. He was born in 1809. Up until 1804, the country stopped at the Mississippi River. It wasn't until 1848, after the Mexican War, that we got all of the rest of that territory out to the West Coast. So Kentucky, Indiana, Illinois, this was still the frontier, and it was slowly moving its way west. With that came the technology. So there were steamboats earlier in the Hudson River. Beginnings of railroads were in the east. I mean, everything started in the east and worked its way west. So at first, Lincoln never saw any of this. It was when he was still living in Indiana, when he was 19 years old, he and a couple others took a flatboat down to New Orleans. So they go down the Ohio River, beat the Mississippi River, and then all the way to New Orleans. New Orleans was this big eye-opener for him. It's a huge city compared to anything he's seen before. It's multicultural, multinational, multilingual. There are peoples of all shades and all languages and a huge commerce. He would have seen all these steamships servicing the port. He also saw slave markets, which he hadn't really experienced. There was a road that went past their farm in Kentucky that was the main road for people in like Virginia sending enslaved people further south into the deep south where the cotton states. So he had some experience with slavery, but not really that much. And then suddenly it was like you're buying and selling people. He realized there's a lot more to the world. There were some other things on the second flatboat trip I'll mention. He is going starting in Illinois on the Sangamon River, which is a very small, windy river. And the flatboat gets stuck on the mill dam out in New Salem. And he has to get over that dam. But later on in Congress, the one term in Congress, and he's coming back, and he's going through the Great Lakes. He goes up to Buffalo and goes to Niagara Falls and sees Niagara Falls, which he writes this great piece about. But then he works his way by steamship back to Chicago. And before he gets to Chicago, he

0: He's another steamship that is stuck on the shallows. And the captain has sent the crew overboard. They're sticking boards and empty barrels and whatever they can to help make this thing float a little bit. He remembers his own getting stuck on the mill dam, and he realizes that there's a need for a way to help boats get over these shoals. And he sits down in between the two sessions of Congress and devises up this patent. The patent is for a device for getting boats over shoals. And it effectively uses what we in science call the Archimedes principle. You know, the idea behind buoyancy and displacement, and that if you can get something that's lighter than water under the hull, you can raise the hull enough to get it over any obstruction. And he did that by having these inflatable bladders that could be lowered and inflated either by hand pumping or by steam to raise the boat up just enough to get it over the shoal. So when he went back to Congress for the second session, he brought this to a patent lawyer in Washington, D.C., and he got it submitted, and he still to this day is the only president with a patent. He made zero attempt to commercialize this. Nobody else tried to commercialize it. But the system itself is actually the system that's used today by the Navy to help get ships and submarines, you know, lifted off the ocean floor when they're sinking.
1: And you've been listening to author David J. Kent. His book, Lincoln, The Fire of Genius, well, it's about one simple thing. Lincoln was a lifelong learner, and he drove himself to learn almost everything he learned, including science and technology. When we come back, more of this remarkable life story, the story of our 16th president, here on Our American Stories.
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10: And we return to Our American Stories and the final portion of our story on Abraham Lincoln with David J. Kent, author of Lincoln, The Fire of Genius. When we last left off, David was telling us about how, despite not having much in the way of a resume, Lincoln was able to become the owner of a shop, a postmaster, a part-time politician, and eventually a lawyer. And not by going to law school, mind you, but by reading the law. Let's pick up where we last left off with Lincoln riding the legal circuit.
11: As he was riding a circuit, he saw that farming was going from a simple, you know, a wooden plow behind a horse to cast iron plows to eventually steel plows. But then you started seeing more technology, things called reapers, these mechanical devices, machinery, which were used to collect wheat and corn, and those were being patented. And they were often cases where somebody would patent a reaper and somebody else would copy it and hope that the original guy would notice, but they usually did, and they would sue each other. So there were plenty of cases like that that Lincoln started seeing. There's a famous one that Lincoln was in called the Manny McCormick reaper trial, where Lincoln actually, in the end — it's a longer story than we have time for, but you know, in the end, Lincoln basically got cut out of it and didn't get to argue the case. But he had researched the differences between these two different reapers that had been developed by two different men, and determined the differences between them. And his arguments eventually were the arguments that were used when it finally got settled. There were more and more and more of these types of things happening, and that made more and more cases for Lincoln. And he quickly got a reputation as being very good at being able to handle these, because he loved technology, loved to like pick things apart and take it apart and see how it worked. One of the other big areas that he did was railroad type cases. The railroads were working their way west and getting bigger and bigger and more intrusive. And he ended up put on retainer for the Illinois Central Railroad for several years, fought many cases for them, but also worked for other railroads in Illinois. And there were quite a few different private companies that were railroads, not like Amtrak today. There were 50 different companies with short rail lines. But he also worked for railroad workers. He set significant precedents both for labor rights and for corporation rights. So not only was he really big watching and paying attention to all of these new developments in technology, it became a major part of his income from his legal career. There's a particular case called the Effie Afton. Effie Afton is the name of a steamship in the Mississippi River. And up to this point, the steamships were the prime mechanism for commerce. At one point, this Effie Afton left St. Louis going north, and it gets to an area called Rock Island, just across from what's Davenport, Iowa today. And it promptly runs into a railroad bridge that had only been in service for about 2 weeks. It's the very first railroad bridge across the Mississippi River. The Effie Afton runs into it, catches fire, it burns down to the hull and sinks, damages the bridge so it can't be used for a while. And then the steamship company sue the railroad companies and the bridge company because they put an obstruction across the water. And Lakin digs deep into this case. He goes up there, he learns the engineering, he calculates the speed of the river and the speed of the steamship. By this time, he had become a steamship pilot himself on the Sangamon River. And he convinces most of the jury that it was most likely not the bridge was an obstruction, but it was either negligence or intentional to try to block bridges from being built across the Mississippi River. Lakin more or less wins this case, and it sets a precedent that allows the railroads to build many other bridges across Mississippi River. Totally changes how we do commerce in this country. Instead of going north and south on the Mississippi on the steamships, it's now directly east-west all the way out to the West Coast from railroads. Railroads, to even today, are the prime mechanism for moving long-distance produce and different products around the country. He clearly understood more than most people know. His colleagues, they understood that Lincoln was different. He had a scientific mind. He understood technology better than anybody. That mentality becomes very important in the Civil War. You know, the North and the South just hated each other and they were fighting a war. But Lincoln, being kind of the guy in the middle, was saying, I have a more important role. I need to resolve this so that the Union stays together. That was his thinking, and he was analyzing everything to determine the best steps that he could take in order to make that happen. Even things like the Emancipation Proclamation, he couldn't just say, okay, I'm going to get rid of slavery everywhere. He had to be very careful about how he did it so that he didn't lose the border states, those four slave states that stayed with the Union. If he said, well, I'm going to ban slavery in your states, they would have very quickly gone join the Confederacy, and that would have been the end of the United States. So he was very much that logical, thoughtful thinker that could work through a lot of different issues. On a more specific level, he very much encouraged technology development. There were plenty of old school military people who said, just give me a bunch of muskets. They're easy to use. We can mass produce them quickly. We don't have to worry about different ammunition and different supply chains for different types of weapons. Just give me those and we'll send these people out there and hope they survive the battle. Lincoln was like, yeah, but there's got to be a better way. So he had plenty of people coming to the White House showing them their new guns, everything from multiple shot repeating rifles to different types of cannons and rockets and machine guns. I mean, all sorts of things. There's a Spencer repeating rifle where there's a famous story where he goes and Spencer comes in and pitches his rifle. And this rifle, instead of having to load it from the barrel, you actually have a 7-cartridge or 7-shell cartridge that you can jam into the butt of the stock. This is the modern way of thinking as far as guns work. So Lincoln, like, is intrigued by this idea, and he takes one of these and goes out with Spencer into the what's now the Ellipse out behind the White House. And he takes 7 shots into a piece of wood. Shows that he's actually a pretty decent shot. And then he goes to fight with the ordnance officer. As the head of ordnance is an old school guy who does not like the idea of these multi-shot weapons, because, you know, you got a bunch of green troops that don't have much training. Now you're going to send them out there where they can shoot 7 shots very fast. They're going to just shoot them very fast and then throw the gun down and run. Plus, these things are much more complicated, and it's muddy out there and raining all the time, and, you know, they're not going to work. So Lincoln had to argue with ordnance officers to push things like the Spencer 7-shot repeating rifle. He did go to bat for this particular one, and he ordered that it be put into service. One other thing that he pushed that became critical is ironclads. All the ships up until that point were wooden sailing ships. He did the same thing with telegraph. It was the first war that the President of the United States could send messages almost instantaneously, not like texting today, but, you know, almost instantaneously, out to the front. He could tell the generals, you know, give them advice on what to do and get advice and find out what the status is, and then use telegraph to get to other generals in other parts of the battle, which was all over the eastern United States and even in the West. I do want to mention, Lincoln did a lot to institutionalize science and technology that remains true today. He began the National Academy of Sciences. And he tells Congress, agriculture is so important, and we have some dusty desk, literally one dusty desk in the back corner of some other department. We should have its own department for the Department of Agriculture, and Congress created it at his request so that we could improve the yields, improve the efficiency of agriculture. And then he and Congress, I mean, he's working with Congress on all of these because they have to pass the laws. Now, they passed the Homestead Act, which provided for westward expansion, passed the Morrill Land Grant Act to create what were called land grant colleges that were required to teach science and engineering. So he did all of that while in the middle of trying to keep the country from falling apart.
12: And a special thanks to David J. Kent, author of Lincoln, The Fire of Genius. The story of Lincoln the Lifelong Learner here on Our American Stories.
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0: 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Again, this building is 1,000 feet by 500 feet, and Cooler One has not had any fire impinge in it, so it hasn't been fully involved.
1: Massive fire has been burning since Wednesday. And a federal judge has extended his block on enforcement of an Ohio law that would require children under the age of 16 get parental consent to use social media apps. The judge is ruling Monday, coming in a lawsuit filed by the trade group NetChoice. It represents TikTok, Snapchat, Meta, and other major tech companies that had argued the law unconstitutionally impedes free speech. I'm Sue Guzman. This is Fox News.
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3: Daily Weather Watch calls for areas of showers and storms overnight with mostly cloudy skies. Temperatures fall back from 54. Could see some isolated rain showers to start off Monday, otherwise staying mostly cloudy throughout the day with a high around 72. Scattered showers and storms are back for Monday night. Partly cloudy to get back to 55. Showers and storms become more widespread as we look ahead toward Tuesday, mostly cloudy with a high around 73. We'll still see showers and storms Tuesday night, mostly cloudy to drop back from 56. Then areas of showers and storms for the day on Wednesday, with a mix of sun and clouds throughout the day, a high again in the lower 70s. Wednesday night's forecast includes showers and storms, mostly cloudy, a low around 56. Showers and storms for Thursday to a high of 71. From the 880 Weather Center, I'm meteorologist Regina Cole. For more, check KRVN.com. Right now, it's 62 degrees.
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5: Indiana, he's at home. Just being down home, Larry. He has not settled in the fame and fortune like so many other NBA stars have done over the years. And to give you a sense of Larry Bird and where the NBA was and where it is today, in the 78 draft, he was drafted by the Boston Celtics and decided to return for his senior year at Indiana State. Now, the Celtics retained his rights through that year. And at the end of the year, when he lost that famous NCAA championship game against Michigan State's, or I should say Magic Johnson's Michigan State Spartans, he was still supposed to sign with the Boston Celtics. Ultimately, he, you know, said, hey, if I don't get the money, I'm going back to the NBA draft. Well, they finally paid him. And it was the largest rookie contract in the history of the NBA. Are you ready for this? In 1979, the Boston Celtics, a record 5-year, $3.2 million. 5-year. $3.2 million for Larry Bird for his rookie contract. By the way, to put that into some historical context, the highest paid player in the NBA today is Steph Curry. Do you know how much money Steph Curry makes in a year? $59 million. Larry Bird signed a 5-year, $3.25 million contract, and that was a record at the time. Highest paid rookie in the history of sports. And Steph Curry makes $59 million. The book is called Heartland. The author is Keith O'Brien. He has written Charlie Hustle and Fly Girls, New York Times bestselling books. The book is A Forgotten Place, An Impossible Dream, and The Miracle of Larry. We're getting Keith O'Brien on the phone right now, so we get a chance to talk with him. Let's do this. Let's take a quick break. We'll do two segments with him. We'll come back and talk with him in a moment. Back in a moment, America at Night.
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4: All right, it's open phones next hour, and don't look away from the news, because news is happening every single moment, it seems like. Oil and natural gas prices have surged as Iran has targeted energy facilities in the Gulf, and the passage of the tankers through the Strait of Hormuz has slowed to a trickle. About one-fifth of the world's oil, it's about 20% of the world's oil, and a significant percentage of the natural gas normally passes through that choke point. And remember, natural gas has been shut off when it comes to Russia because they don't want to take Russia's natural gas. So the natural gas has been coming from the Middle East up to Europe. So if that slows to a trickle, that is a major, major problem going forward. So we can talk about all of that coming up next hour with open phones. To the text line we go. A couple of text comments. Do you follow the NBA? It's a joke right now with all the tanking. I would never pay to see an NBA game. I would if the Knicks are playing. I've been a long-suffering Knicks fan. Here's another one. Frank in College Station, Texas. I hate to keep giving you compliments, bro. You got the best guests on the radio. Happy Texas Independence Day to my fellow native Texans. God bless you. God bless you, Frank. Thanks for checking in. We'll get the text line. We'll get the phones going next hour. 1-844-2-McGraw, 1-844-262-4729. Open phones and open texts next hour. We'll talk about anything and everything. And I suspect, Iran, your thoughts and comments and questions about that all straight ahead. Our executive director is Alex Hinton. Our engineer tonight is Richard Good. I'm McGraw-Millhaven, and this is America at Night on Westwood One.

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6: Progress after a shaky start. I'm Sue Guzman, Fox News. Iranian Foreign Minister Abbas Araghchi taking to X, saying there was major progress made in the first day of talks with the U.S. to end the conflict between Israel and Hezbollah in Lebanon. Araghchi saying thanks to mediation by Pakistan and Qatar, oil and petrochemical exports are being waived, the blockade in the Strait of Hormuz is being lifted, and some Iranian frozen assets released. It comes after President Trump issued a threat, as we hear from Fox's Jackie Ibanez.
7: High-level negotiations between the U.S. and Iran are off to a tense start in Switzerland after Tehran condemned President Trump's comments about more attacks if Iran goes back on an interim deal. He also threatened to bomb Iran if its proxies in Lebanon don't stop attacking Israel. Tehran responded by saying Israel's deadly strikes must also stop immediately. Trump further suggested the U.S. could take over the vital Strait of Hormuz if a long-term deal is not reached. Negotiations led by Vice President J.D. Vance have wrapped up for now, but technical teams will keep working toward a deal all week. A U.S. official says the talks were productive and covered several issues, including ensuring safe passage through the Strait of Hormuz and maintaining the ceasefire in Lebanon.
6: Meanwhile, Republican U.S. Senator Lindsey Graham of South Carolina is skeptical that a diplomatic resolution can be reached.
8: If this diplomatic effort fails, President Trump is going to take the Strait of Hormuz. Yeah. We're going to run it. We're going to try to get Saudi Arabia to join the Abraham Accords to end the Arab-Israeli conflict in 2026. And if Iran continues to attack Israel and Lebanon, the new policy will be we'll hit Iran.
6: And Graham on CBS's Face the Nation. Trump-backed candidate, millionaire businessman Abelardo de la Estrella, is now holding a razor lead in Colombia's presidential election over his opponent, Ivan Cepeda, with nearly all the votes counted Sunday. 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
6: UK Prime Minister Keir Starmer is expected to announce his resignation today. He has faced growing pressure within his own party over issues such as the economy and the cost of living. Andy Burnham, who won a parliamentary election last week, is considered a favorite to replace him if he steps down. President Trump says vandals who damaged a refurbished reflecting pool in D.C. will be held accountable, and the D.C. U.S. attorney is backing him. We have more from Fox's Grinnell Scott.
10: As President Trump claimed on Truth Social that there are people trying to destroy and demean work on the National Mall's reflecting pool, U.S. attorney for the District of Columbia Jeanine Pirro said on Fox's The Sunday Briefing, the law is on the lookout.
11: If there are more serious products that are put into the reflecting pool to create more algae or a bigger problem, then we'll consider more serious charges.
10: Park police officers reportedly arrested someone late last week they said was peeling paint from the pool after chemicals were put in to kill the algae blooms. Grinnell Scott, Fox News.
6: Fire crews still have their hands full with a blaze at a cold storage warehouse in Southern California where a state of emergency is in effect. Fire Chief Jaime Moore.
12: We split this building in half and we've been concentrating on saving what we call Cooler 1. Again, this building is 1,000 feet by 500 feet and Cooler 1 has not had any fire impinge in it, so it hasn't been fully involved.
6: Massive fire has been burning since Wednesday. And a federal judge has extended his block on enforcement of an Ohio law that would require children under the age of 16 get parental consent to use social media apps. The judge is ruling Monday, coming in a lawsuit filed by the trade group NetChoice. It represents TikTok, Snapchat, Meta, and other major tech companies that had argued the law unconstitutionally impedes free speech.
13: Daily Weather Watch calls for areas of showers and storms overnight with mostly cloudy skies. Temperatures fall back from 54. Could see some isolated rain showers to start off Monday, otherwise staying mostly cloudy throughout the day with a high around 72. Scattered showers and storms are back for Monday night. Partly cloudy to get back to 55. Showers and storms become more widespread as we look ahead toward Tuesday, mostly cloudy with a high around 73. We'll still see showers and storms Tuesday night, mostly cloudy to drop back from 56. Then areas of showers and storms for the day on Wednesday, with a mix of sun and clouds throughout the day, a high again in the lower 70s. Wednesday night's forecast includes showers and storms, mostly cloudy, a low around 56. Showers and storms for Thursday to a high of 71. From the 880 Weather Center, I'm meteorologist Regina Cole. For more, check KRVN.com. Right now, it's 61 degrees.
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6: Daily weather watch calls for areas of showers and storms overnight with mostly cloudy skies. Temperatures fall back from 54. Could see some isolated rain showers to start off Monday, otherwise staying mostly cloudy throughout the day with a high around 72. Scattered showers and storms are back for Monday night. Partly cloudy to get back to 55. Showers and storms become more widespread as we look ahead toward Tuesday, mostly cloudy with a high around 73. We'll still see showers and storms Tuesday night, mostly cloudy to drop back from 56. Then areas of showers and storms for the day on Wednesday, with a mix of sun and clouds throughout the day, a high again in the lower 70s. Wednesday night's forecast includes showers and storms, mostly cloudy, a low around 56. Showers and storms for Thursday to a high of 71. From the 880 Weather Center, I'm meteorologist Regina Cole. For more, check KRVN.com. Right now, it's 60 degrees.
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3: A world leader will soon no longer be leading. I'm Dave Anthony, Fox News. Britain's Prime Minister Keir Starmer is on his way out of office.
4: Months of growing unpopularity among the public, months of growing pressure from within his Labour Party, all coming to a head, forcing Keir Starmer to stand down.
5: Every decision I've taken has been about putting the country I love first. That is why I will resign as leader of the Labour Party.
4: Starmer will stay in power until his party chooses a replacement, likely by September. The hot favourite is Andy Burnham. The mayor of Manchester was re-elected to Parliament last week in a special election.
3: That's Fox's Jonathan Savage in London. Starmer announced his resignation hours after President Trump said he would, writing on Truth Social, Starmer failed on immigration and energy. The president has also been critical of Britain and other European allies for not helping the U.S. in the Iran conflict. Speaking of that, a round of U.S.-Iran talks in Switzerland has ended. Vice President Vance was there.
6: The opening of the Strait of Hormuz, the ending of the Iranian nuclear program, all of these things have already been accomplished. The question before us now is how much more can we accomplish together?
7: Both Qatar and Pakistan released a statement saying that the parties had agreed to a high-level committee that reached an understanding on a roadmap forward for the technical talks over the next 60 days. Now, a U.S. diplomat involved in the talks told Fox News some of the discussion was focused on clarifying the confusing messaging on the Strait of Hormuz to ensure it will remain open, adding that robust discussions on all elements of the nuclear deal are ongoing.
3: Fox's Trey Yingst in Tel Aviv. President Trump had threatened to bomb Iran again in a Truth Social post if they don't stop their proxies, Hezbollah, causing trouble in Lebanon. Yesterday was the first day in months Israel and Lebanon, and rather Hezbollah, did not trade attacks. An explosion in Qatar at a natural gas terminal that had been shut down for weeks after an Iran attack. They were restarting operations. 54 people injured, 18 others unaccounted for. 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
3: While the U.S. and Iran talks continue trying to end the months-long conflict, some Iranian Americans staged protests outside Los Angeles Stadium calling for regime change as Iran's second World Cup soccer match was taking place. Some booed the Iranian national anthem. Security is an issue for the team that's playing in the U.S. but staying in Mexico.
10: Homeland Security Secretary Mark Wayne Mullen said on Fox's Sunday Morning Futures his agency has had to address a suspected Islamic Revolutionary Guard member seeking to come into into the U.S. with the team from Tijuana, Mexico.
11: We fly them in the day before the game. Okay. The guy trying to get on the plane yesterday had direct ties to ROGC. We're literally checking them as they get on the plane, as they get off the plane, in both places.
10: Secretary Mullen said his conversations with President Trump and FIFA President Gianni Infantino highlighted the concerns surrounding the Iranian team. Gernal Scott, Fox News.
3: The Iran match ended in a 0-0 draw with Belgium. Iran's tied in both World Cup contests so far. In other World Cup action, Cape Verde tied Uruguay 2-2. Spain shut out Saudi Arabia. Japan blanked Tunisia. Both matches were 4-0. Egypt beat New Zealand 3-1. Wyndham Clark won golf's U.S. Open after leading the tournament every round, his second major championship. On the NASCAR track,
12: the NASCAR Cup Series turning Naval Base Coronado just outside of San Diego into a racetrack Sunday. The first time that an active military bases ever hosted an event in the sport's highest series. It was an unexpected name taking the lead with three laps to go, and on Prime Video, hanging on for the checkered flag.
13: It is 13th career start. It's Corey Heim. Who will win?
12: The 23-year-old Truck Series champion, who won't even join the Cup Series full-time until next year, putting everyone on notice with his first career win. Greg Thompson, Fox News.
3: On Wall Street, stock futures are down, not moving much, coming off a long Juneteenth holiday weekend. I'm Dave Anthony. 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
14: The UDD Weather Watch calls for areas of showers and storms overnight with mostly cloudy skies. Temperatures fall back from 54. Could see some isolated rain showers to start off Monday, otherwise staying mostly cloudy throughout the day with a high around 72. Scattered showers and storms are back for Monday night. Partly cloudy to get back to 55. Showers and storms become more widespread as we look ahead toward Tuesday, mostly cloudy with a high around 73. We'll still see showers and storms Tuesday night, mostly cloudy to drop back from 56. Then areas of showers and storms for the day on Wednesday, with a mix of sun and clouds throughout the day, a high again in the lower 70s. Wednesday night's forecast includes showers and storms, mostly cloudy, a low around 56. Showers and storms for Thursday to a high of 71. From the 880 Weather Center, I'm meteorologist Regina Cole. For more, check KRVN.com. Right now, it's 60 degrees.
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6: ADD Weather Watch calls for patchy fog to start off today. Could see some isolated rain showers to start off the day, too. Otherwise, mostly cloudy with a high around 73. Scattered showers and storms are back for Monday night. Partly cloudy to get back to 55. Showers and storms become more widespread as we look ahead toward Tuesday. Mostly cloudy with a high around 73. We'll still see showers and storms Tuesday night. Mostly cloudy to drop back to around 56. Then areas of showers and storms for the day on Wednesday. With a mix of sun and clouds throughout the day, a high again in the lower 70s. Wednesday night's forecast includes showers and storms, mostly cloudy, low around 56. Showers and storms for Thursday, too, a high around 71 and mostly cloudy. Areas of showers and storms continue Thursday night to low 55. From the 880 Weather Center, I'm meteorologist Regina Cole. For more, check KRVN.com. Right now, it's 60 degrees.
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7: A Louisiana shuttle driver is being praised as a hero after rushing into dangerous waters and rescuing 3 people who were caught in a powerful rip current, including a young boy. According to SunnySkies.com, Jordan Matthew was working at Elmer's Island Refuge near Grand Isle on what seemed to be a normal day, but then suddenly a young boy had become trapped in a strong current. In an attempt to save him, a woman believed to be a family member went in after him and got caught as well. At the same time, another woman swimming nearby was also pulled into dangerous water. None of the 3 could swim. Without any formal lifeguard training, Matthew immediately sprang into action. He reached the boy first and brought him to a safe area, then guided the first woman back towards shore before turning his attention to the second woman, who had drifted further away and was fighting exhaustion, eventually carrying her on his shoulder at one point in a state he called absolute focus. That'll do it for this hour. For Nicole Murray and Dom Savino, I'm Mike Gavin. Thanks for listening to This Morning, America's First News.

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4: Britain is going to get a new prime minister. I'm Dave Anthony, Fox News.
5: I will resign as leader of the Labour Party. I have spoken to His Majesty the King this morning to inform him of my decision.
4: Keir Starmer will step down, though not immediately, as his party works to pick a new leader and prime minister, potentially new parliament member Andy Burnham, who will seek the office. Fox's Jeff Paul reports from London.
6: Starmer has faced economic pressure as well as criticism for his handling of illegal immigration and the appointment of former Jeffrey Epstein friend Peter Mandelson as U.S. ambassador. He also experienced a souring relationship with the White House after the U.K. didn't join in on the Iran war. President Trump yesterday writing this on social media. He failed badly on two very important subjects, immigration and energy.
4: The president also threatened to bomb Iran again over the weekend. At times, there were tense talks between the U.S. and Iran with mediators in Switzerland. Vice President Vance was there saying the initial deal will prevent Iran from getting a nuclear weapon as negotiations continue for 60 days.
7: The Iranians also acknowledged major progress in the talks, adding that a deconfliction cell for Lebanon will be the first real test of the understanding. Israel and Hezbollah did not trade fire on Sunday for the first time since March 2nd. In response, Israel lifted all restrictions for civilians in the northern part of the country. In a call with Fox News on Sunday, President Trump said he was disappointed Israel can't put Hezbollah away.
4: Fox's Trey Yingston, Tel Aviv, now to Washington, where President Trump says work will begin immediately fixing the reflecting pool. He claims it was seriously vandalized. Writing on Truth Social, who would do such a thing? U.S. Attorney for D.C. Jeanine Pirro tells Fox they'll prosecute those issued citations.
8: Look, the president has made it a priority to make D.C. not only safe, but beautiful.
4: That pool has turned green, filled with algae, after a company the president hired painted the bottom of the pool dark blue, but some of that paint's peeled off, seen floating in the pool. America's listening to Fox News.
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4: It was a violent weekend in Chicago. Shootings left 7 people dead, more than 30 wounded, prompting President Trump to renew his call for a National Guard intervention, something Democratic Governor J.B. Pritzker has rejected for Illinois. The president wrote on Truth Social he could make Chicago safe in 1 month. There's been a school shooting in the Philippines.
11: Police say the suspects, aged 14 and 15, were armed with one pistol each. We're told they opened fire at a high school in the central Philippines, killing 3 fellow students and wounding 7 more. Most of the dead and injured are girls. The regional police chief told reporters the suspects are close friends who said that they'd been bullied in school. President Ferdinand Marcos Jr. has ordered an investigation and asked law enforcement to boost school security. Jonathan Savage, Fox News.
4: On Wall Street, stock futures are mixed, barely moving at all before this week's trading. At soccer's World Cup, Iran played to a draw for the second time, 0-0 against Belgium. Cape Verde also tied Uruguay 2-2. Egypt got its first ever World Cup win, topping New Zealand 3-1 in a couple of 4-0 matches. Spain over Saudi Arabia, Japan topped Tunisia. In golf, Wyndham Clark won the U.S. Open, the third major tournament of the year, but he nearly blew it.
6: Well, Clark started the day 6 strokes ahead of the field. He bogeyed 3 of his first 7 holes. And at the same time, Sam Burns made a charge, giving himself a couple putts late to tie for the lead. Burns ended up finishing 1 stroke back, watching Clark par the 18th as he held on to become just the 9th golfer ever to lead the U.S. Open wire to wire, winning the tournament for the second time in his career.
12: I'm proud of myself that I battled through. I mean, things really could have gotten away from me, and I stood tough. And yeah, I would have liked to win by more, but as long as you win, it doesn't matter.
6: Clark, courtesy of the USGA. Greg Thompson, Fox News.
4: In NASCAR, Corey Heim won his first career cup race on a first-of-its-kind track, a road course set up on a U.S. Navy base near San Diego, California. I'm Dave Anthony. This is Fox News.
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14: Well, good morning, everyone. It is a Friday. No, it's not. You know, I was thinking that all day today. I was thinking, you know, this morning, it just felt like we weren't on a Monday, but... we are, in fact, a Monday. Good morning to you. I hope you're doing well. I hope you had a good weekend. We certainly had some weather this weekend. It was interesting, though, because it really looked as we were working, getting closer to it, that it was going to be a, really was going to be something. And truly, for folks to the east of us and to the south of us, it was a major storm. Just wasn't much of a rainmaker for those of us in western Dawson County and in different parts of the state. So it was interesting. But over the last 48 hours, I noticed about 2.5 inches of rain falling in Grand Island. Certainly lots of flooding in that area. And lots of tornadoes and activity like that in Kansas, especially Saturday night. We saw a few things pop up on last night, too. So it was active that direction. Not so much here, only about 21 hundredths in the Lexington area over the last 48 hours. So, but those chances are still there through much of this week, so we remain in a very wet pattern. Let's take a look at the forecast for central Nebraska. Mostly cloudy today, chance of showers and patchy fog in the morning, highs in the lower 70s, southeast winds at around 10 with gusts to around 20. Right now, they're going to put the chance of showers for tonight in central Nebraska, about 30%. Monday night, partly cloudy, 40% chance of showers on thunderstorms. Lows in the mid-50s for tonight. Tomorrow, central Nebraska, showers likely, chance of thunderstorms, highs in the low 70s, southeast winds at around 10 with gusts to around 20, chance of precipitation a little better at 70%. Tuesday night, showers likely and a chance of thunderstorms, lows in the mid-50s, light winds, chance of precipitation they're putting at 70%. For Wednesday in central Nebraska, partly cloudy, a 50% chance of showers, highs in the mid-70s. Wednesday night, showers likely and a chance of thunderstorms, lows in the mid-50s, chance of precipitation is at 70%. Let's look at northwest and north central Kansas. Decreasing clouds, areas of fog this morning. Highs in the lower 80s. Tonight, partly cloudy, chance of thunderstorms in the evening, then a slight chance of thunderstorms after midnight, lows in the upper 50s. Tuesday, partly cloudy, slight chance of thunderstorms in the morning, then a chance of thunderstorms in the afternoon, highs in the low 80s, south winds at 10 to 15. They're going to put the chance of precipitation for Tuesday night in northwest and north central Kansas at about 50%. That's your 880 Weather Watch. 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
16: 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Well, let's start in the grains here. Of course, no trade on Friday. Back to Thursday's market. Corn and wheat markets were pressured from traders positioning ahead of the long weekend. Soybean prices were hit, traders citing China's purchase for U.S. soybeans. The latest export data shows a 12-week high for old crop soybeans and corn sales at the high end of expectations. New crop sales a little underwhelming, though. On Sunday, President Trump warned that the U.S. could strike Iran for its support of the terrorist group Hezbollah. As a result, Iranian officials left a peace negotiation meeting in Switzerland over the weekend. In the meantime, Iran announced yesterday that it had closed the Strait of Hormuz for shipping transit because it feels like Israel violated the ceasefire agreement. Mediators early today said technical talks will continue this week. Today, USDA releases its weekly export inspection report. CFTC will release a delayed commitment of traders report that'll update positions from last Tuesday, June 16th. Also, USDA will release its weekly crop progress report this afternoon in an updated look at conditions around the U.S. We're getting a mixed start to the grains this morning. July corn 2.5 down at 415. December down 1.5 at 442.5. July soybeans are up 2.25 at 1125. And November is up a penny at 1143.75. July bean oil up 48. July soybean meal down 10 cents a ton. July Kansas City wheat is 7.75 down 636.25. September down 6.75 at 643.5. 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
18: 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This series is made possible through funding from USDA's Agricultural Marketing Service Specialty Crop Block Grant Program. Fourth grade students across the state of Nebraska are learning about agriculture in a unique way. Reporting for the Rural Radio Network, I'm Maddie Weber. Through the AgSAC Lunch Program, students visiting the Capitol on their fourth grade field trip receive a free lunch and a presentation about Nebraska agriculture. These presentations highlight multiple aspects of Nebraska agriculture, including crops and livestock, and reach over 5,000 Nebraska students each year. Program coordinator Ginger Yelnick says this is a great way to introduce students to agriculture at a young age.
19: So the program exists to actually bring awareness to specifically fourth grade students across the state of Nebraska, bring awareness of the agriculture industry, not only nationwide, but specifically in our state of Nebraska, and just the importance of agriculture to their everyday lives, everything from the food they eat to the transportation that they might take to the clothes that they wear.
18: These presentations at the Capitol are done by university students who are majoring in agriculture. So it allows them to connect to students on a more personal level.
19: So it's just kind of a cool way to connect a young person with these fourth grade kiddos, and they do a great job. The material is very well geared towards the fourth grade age, and they just have a great time interacting with them.
18: This program is sponsored by commodity groups across the state, allowing the lunch to be free and educational for students. The lunch that students eat is full of Nebraska agricultural products, connecting the lessons they're learning to the food they're eating. For those that can't make it to Lincoln to attend the AgSAC lunch presentation in person, there is also a virtual presentation option. If you or someone you know is interested in participating in the AgSAC lunch program, reach out to Ginger via email at ginger@gap-consulting.org. Presentation signups will open in August and will run throughout the school year.
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0: Well, good morning to you. It is the 22nd of June, a Monday. Let's see what today's national days are. It's National Kissing Day. I was told that you would get cooties doing that, however. Kiss has been part of our culture for thousands of years, of course. Lots of reasons to do it. I guess we won't get into that. There is a custom of kissing a Blarney Stone. Has existed for centuries. It's said to bestow the kisser with the gift of eloquence and persuasiveness. Okay. Alrighty. Moving on. Let's see here. National Onion Rings Day. Don't do one before the other, probably. Onions, of course, have been around for a long time. We use them as to add flavor to food, as part of a recipe. Some of us like a slice of onion on our burgers. National Onion Ring Day gives us the opportunity to celebrate the onion dipped in a crunchy batter and, of course, fried. Many agree onion rings taste better hot from the fryer. Whether you dip them in sauce or not is up to you. Big fan of the ranch sauce, dipping it in the ranch sauce. Love it. So this is your day. This is your day. If you haven't had an onion ring for a while, go get yourself an onion ring. I guess you could do Funyuns if, you know, you don't have access to an onion ring, but you definitely want to go with the onion ring. I want to thank the folks that keep us cool. It's a National HVAC Tech Day. We show appreciation today to the heating, ventilation, and air conditioning folks that work their magic on hot days and cold days and stuff like that, especially when those things get into triple digits. You know, it's interesting to me how some parts of our country just still do not do air conditioning very much. I remember when we first moved to southeastern Colorado, and I was shocked that a lot of people didn't have air conditionings. They had swamp coolers, which I thought were interesting, these little machines that basically just spit on you most of the day. But, you know, I was surprised by that, coming from a more humid area, that not everybody had that. And of course, you know, coming from San Diego, I probably should have figured that out. But so big thank you to the folks that work the HVAC systems that help us stay comfortable. Let's see. Hello. It is National Chocolate Eclair Day. The French make many delicacies with dough, and the eclair is no different. Eclairs are a particular pastry made from dough called pâté à choux, which is piped it into an oblong shape using a pastry bag. Once baked, the eclair is light and crispy on the outside and hollow on the inside, and it is so good. So, a big fan of the eclair. You can get those a lot of places, but nice fresh eclair is good. So there you go, eclairs and onion rings, and you know, kiss an HVAC tech today too. Ask them first, though. Don't just go in there for it. But so there you go, all kinds of things to look at today. It is the 22nd of June. Hope you're doing well.
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4: Wyndham Clark won the U.S. Open Golf Tournament by one stroke. He was up by six to start the day. Sam Burns finished second. Scottie Scheffler fell to a tie for fourth place. At the World Cup, Egypt, with three goals in the second half, beat New Zealand 3-1. Spain dominated Saudi Arabia 4-0. Cape Verde tied Uruguay 2-2. Belgium and Iran tied 0-0. In the WNBA, wins for Washington, Las Vegas, and L.A., which hit a three-pointer at the buzzer to edge New York 98-97. NASCAR win for Corey Heim. IndyCar win for Christian Lundgaard. Serena Williams will play doubles and singles at Wimbledon this summer. The Ottawa Senators traded Brady Tkachuk to Florida for draft choices. To baseball, the Orioles won 12-1 at the Dodgers. St. Louis a 12-10 win at Kansas City. The Reds beat the Yankees. Phillies over the Mets. Kyle Schwarber is 29th homer.
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0: Here's a related story to what I just talked about in being HVAC Day. 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It was it had a propeller fan mounted overhead that was turned by the chair's motion. 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The faster the fan turned, the faster that you rocked. So, there you go. You can get that thing cooking. So rock on, I guess.
8: I'm Charles Payne, and this is the Fox Business Report.
9: Stock futures have been mostly lower. Crude oil prices are mixed following a rocky start to negotiations between the U.S. and Iran, though talks will continue for the rest of the week. Chipmaker SK Hynix is now South Korea's most valuable company, topping Samsung, which makes everything from smartphones to refrigerators to memory chips. SK Hynix supplies memory for NVIDIA devices. Its shares have more than quadrupled this year. Bed Bath & Beyond says it will

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10: Well, I was talking about earlier on that some areas got a lot of rain. If you look at the past 48 hours, Loup City, for instance, 4 inches in 6,900, almost 4.75 inches of rain there in Loup City. Ashton right along with them. Down at Donovan, where they had a lot of wind and a lot of stuff going on there, 4 inches of rain in Donovan. So those were some of the big ones. Let's see here. South of Ainsworth looks like just about 4 inches there. So that was kind of the big area. Fairbury, Wymore with about 4 inches. Fairbury with over 4 inches. If you really want to see something, Wichita, nearly 5 inches in areas. Holy moly, 6 inches. Jeez. So that storm packed a wallop. And, you know, the interesting thing, because my feeling was, gosh, it's just not warm enough for us to get many storms. And watching them closely on Saturday, didn't think it was going to be warm enough to do much. And then I looked at the map and I saw St. Francis was at 95 degrees. And that's kind of where the storms blew up from. is right in there. That's where

0: fuel was. So I hope you're, if you're cleaning up today or you're still cleaning up, I should say, probably, best of luck to you. It is 6:31, time for us to take a look at news.
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2: For KRVN News, I'm Bob Rogan. Various chances for showers and storms will continue through the week. Severe weekend storms in central Nebraska brought a mix of large hail, damaging winds, and heavy flash flooding. Severe flooding was reported in communities like Grand Island, Gibbon, and Wood River. Floodwaters covered local streets and agricultural fields in between Donovan and Hastings along Highway 2 were inundated. Up to ping-pong-sized hail was observed near the National Weather Service office in Hastings, and hail up to 3 inches in diameter was reported near Amherst. Strong wind gusts battered the region. A 91-mile-an-hour gust hit nearby areas in Kansas, while 75-mile-per-hour winds were clocked in south-central Nebraska. The winds downed trees, snapped power lines, and overturned agricultural pivot irrigation systems. Downed power lines left thousands of residents in the region without electricity. Additionally, public attractions like the Steuer Museum closed temporarily to assess storm conditions. Containment on the South Fork Fire near Fort Robinson is 90%, and acres stand at 39,696. Approximately 187 personnel are assigned to the fire. Crews continue patrolling the fire's perimeter and mopping up as needed in Division Delta on the north side of the fire. Smoke may be visible from deep inside the interior of the fire. Crews remain ready to respond to requests from local volunteer fire departments for initial attack support on new fire starts. Meanwhile, the Type 3 team managing the fire, beginning at 6 p.m. Sunday, completed remaining suppression repairs needed on the fire. University of Nebraska at Kearney students are getting a firsthand look at rural health care through a partnership with Murray Lanning Healthcare in Hastings. During a recent visit, sophomore Danica Buckles observed a hip arthrogram, watching as medical staff used advanced imaging to diagnose a patient's injury. Buckles, a Deschler native studying pre-radiologic technology, is among 17 students participating in UNK's Rural Immersion Program, which places students inside rural hospitals to explore healthcare careers and gain real-world experience beyond the classroom. Launched in 2024 by UNK Health Sciences, the Rural Immersion Program allows students to shadow professionals across multiple departments, including surgery, emergency medicine, laboratory services, and radiology. The program is part of the larger UNK Hospital Partners Network, which includes about 20 healthcare systems across the state. More than 30 students will participate this summer as Nebraska continues to face a shortage of healthcare workers. Organizers say the goal is to keep talent in rural communities by connecting students with hospitals early in their careers, creating opportunities for future employment, and strengthening the state's healthcare workforce. For KRVN News, I'm Bob Brogan.
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3: News. I'm CJ Papa. Progress is reported at the U.S. run peace talks in Luzern, Switzerland. Vice President J.D. Vance.
4: The Iranians have agreed to invite IAEA inspectors back into their country.
3: But it wasn't all smooth sailing.
5: It was not all smooth sailing. Iranian state media said negotiations were paused after what it called an insulting message from President Trump. The president spoke to Fox News over the weekend and threatened to take over Iran. He posted on social media, "We'll hit Iran very hard if the Iranians don't stop proxies causing trouble in Lebanon." Technical level talks will continue through the week.
3: Fox's Jonathan Savage reporting. Keir Starmer says he'll resign as British Prime Minister.
6: "I have heard the answer, and I accept that answer with good grace."
3: Members of his Labour Party questioning whether he's the best person to lead going into the next elections. America's listening to Fox News.
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0: Well, good morning to you. It is 6:37 here at the Lexington studios of KRVN. We're at 60 degrees here on this Monday morning. Rain showers tracking southeast across Nebraska this morning, while stronger, even more severe storms remain well to our south across Kansas and Oklahoma. Locally, winds are light and generally out of the east, with early temperatures sitting comfortably in the 50s and 60s. As we head through the rest of the morning, few lingering showers are possible, mainly north of I-80 and west of Highway 281. Some of that light rain could hang on past sunrise, and we're watching areas of some patchy fog. A little bit of that this morning on the drive in, but not a lot. Especially across western and northern Nebraska seems to be the area of focus for that. Widespread dense fog isn't expected right now, but reduced visibility could still impact your early morning commute to spots. In the afternoon, look for partly to mostly cloudy skies. Winds will shift around to the southeast, and highs could climb into the 70s. Pretty mild for this time of year. Later this evening and into tonight, there is a slight chance for an isolated thunderstorm, mainly across the northwestern parts of our area, especially along and north and west of the Tri-Cities. Overnight lows will settle back into the 50s and the low 60s. Looking ahead to Tuesday, storm chances ramp up. Showers and thunderstorms are expected to move in from the north and northwest by late morning into the afternoon as a cold front approaches. Some of these storms could become strong, especially toward the southwest. The main threats would be hail up to the size of quarters and wind gusts of 60. So we'll see what happens with that. But of course, as always, ask you to stay tuned for any updates and keep an eye on the sky as we head into Tuesday. That's a look at our weather for now. For weather at any time, go to krvn.com.
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0: It is 6:41. 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
10: Good morning. This is Mike Bailey, Tri-State Livestock, Cook, Nebraska, with information on our sale coming up Monday, June the 22nd. It'll be mostly weigh cows, but at 1 o'clock, we do have 30 black pairs or broken mouths coming from Greg Groffel. And then we also have a brand that we'll be selling. It is a W7 bar on the whole right side. We'll have our regular shoot-run cattle, 100 to 200 head. 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
0: Well, I mentioned during the weather that there was some storms rolling through Oklahoma and Kansas at that point. They're into Arkansas now, and man, is there a lot of rain with these again. We're seeing tons of rain falling, and so we got about 10 different flash flood warnings out there too, and then three or four different thunderstorm warnings. So Arkansas getting the brunt of these what's left, the remainder of some of these storms and the conditions that we had over the weekend. It is 6:43. We are sitting at 60 degrees here at the Lexington studios of KRVN.
14: America, a nation, a society whose roots run deep in agriculture. The founding fathers, agrarians, including the father of our country.
15: He wrote the names of several cultivars that he had worked with at his home in Mount Vernon.
14: Whether or not George Washington cut down his father's cherry tree remains lore. Yet his planting and growing of several varieties of cherries is fact. And a recent discovery during renovations at Mount Vernon provides a narrative full of American history, innovation, and perhaps future opportunity. I'm Rod Bain. USDA plant geneticist Ben Gutierrez joins us to tell us a George Washington cherry tale that's no lie in this edition of Agriculture USA. The United States of America at its birth 250 years ago was fledgling in so many ways. One was in the realm of agriculture.
15: Fruit was a major part of colonial culture, and really a signal of land ownership was to plant an orchard. You planted trees as a sign that you were here to stay, you were going to establish a homestead. And so really the very different economy than how we kind of view things today.
14: Ben Gutierrez is the tart cherry curator at USDA's Plant Genetic Resource Unit in Geneva, New York. Yes, his study of cherry genetics goes back to the time of George Washington.
15: He was an avid agricultural experimenter, so he did a lot for figuring out drainage and rotation for his home at Mount Vernon. He also planted a lot of cherries, and he wrote about these cherries. They're new to the area. American horticulture is kind of in its infant stage, and so figuring out what works, what cultivates, what can we bring right out of Europe and work with there. So experimenting with tart cherries, sweet cherries, kind of just exploring what the possibilities are.
14: And in the case of the nation's first president, he documented three or four varieties grown at his estate in Mount Vernon, Virginia, cultivars that he named.
15: These are ones that are documented throughout Europe as well. Some of the material that we know that Washington had worked with were named cultivars that at that time were already a few hundred years old. Yellow Spanish is a cherry that's mentioned in colonial America that dates back to the early 1600s. And so once you find something that worked, you kind of pass it on. So modern breeding didn't begin until maybe the mid-1900s, especially for Cherry, which is still pretty young in terms of what's been bred, what's been done to control and directly improve through cross-pollination in the breeding world.
14: Washington was not unusual, however, in sharing his ag experiments and breeding of new crop cultivars in a colonial form of extension.
15: Thomas Jefferson was just a little bit south of Washington. George Mason, all these founding fathers were sharing fruit and sharing what their successes were in agriculture. And so we actually know of some of the records from George Washington says he got his cherries from George Mason. Kind of this partnership, this enthusiasm for trading things that were working, kind of this willingness to collaborate among early Americans of such a beautiful time period and kind of how we're starting to piece together our early American horticultural practices.
14: A unique record of Washington's efforts, however, was discovered in 2024. A renovation of Mount Vernon unearthed two bottles of well-preserved cherries.
15: We do know it was a tart cherry, so some of the pits kind of indicate that it's this species. We got down into the genetic information that we could retrieve, and it does match better to the tart cherry signature.
14: Now, Gutierrez notes the significance of the discovery historically, but with 250-year-old plus genetic material preserved and documented, there is also future potential.
15: The tart cherry cultivation isn't that broad in the United States currently. It's more of a processing or a juicing cherry. Grandma's pies, right, are full of tart cherries. But if you look at tart cherry consumption, Europe versus United States today, tart cherries are much more broadly consumed internationally. So maybe this is a chance for we can expand our markets and explore how to bring in new crops and new flavors into American horticulture.
14: And as a fellow cherry aficionado, Gutierrez admires George Washington's pioneering spirit. As a founder of the United States of America, a patriot and president, and particularly as a grower.
15: I do love that mindset of like, let's have that broad genetic base so that we can always have that kind of infusion into markets of flavor, of quality, of things that you grow easily.
14: This has been Agriculture USA. I'm Ron Bain reporting for the U.S. Department of Agriculture in Washington, D.C.
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0: Hi, I'm Ryan Blaney, a third-generation race car driver, and we dedicate a lot of our time to going as fast as possible. My Grandpa Lou is the reason why my dad and I started racing, and I'm really proud to follow in his tracks. But when my grandpa was diagnosed with Alzheimer's, it was a very unexpected bump in the road for us. I've learned a lot on this journey with my Grandpa Lou, and the memories of my grandpa will always be with me. It's important to notice if older family members are acting differently, experiencing problems with their memory, or having trouble with routine tasks. 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
1: I did notice also that it was a National Take Your Cat to Work Day. I don't know who on earth would do that, but you could. But a recent this may be, you may want to think about this for a moment, because a recent study found that house cats are genetically much closer to wild cats than we thought, despite years of attempted domestication. Now, if you have a cat, you know that domestication is sort of a joke. It doesn't really work. And I think that most of us would agree that if they could, our cats would kill us and eat us. We're just too big, and they haven't quite figured out a way to do that. But so this study I'm with, that house cats are genetically much closer to wild cats than we thought, despite all of the work that we've done, which has never actually, you know, like, worked.
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5: Wyndham Clark won the U.S. Open Golf Tournament by one stroke. He was up by six to start the day. Sam Burns finished second. Scottie Scheffler fell to a tie for fourth place. At the World Cup, Egypt, with three goals in the second half, beat New Zealand 3-1. Spain dominated Saudi Arabia 4-0. Cape Verde tied Uruguay 2-2. Belgium and Iran tied 0-0. In the WNBA, wins for Washington, Las Vegas, and L.A., which hit a three-pointer at the buzzer to edge New York 98-97. NASCAR win for Corey Heim. IndyCar win for Christian Lundgaard. Serena Williams will play doubles and singles at Wimbledon this summer. The Ottawa Senators traded Brady Tkachuk to Florida for draft choices. To baseball, the Orioles won 12-1 at the Dodgers. St. Louis a 12-10 win at Kansas City. The Reds beat the Yankees. Phillies over the Mets. Kyle Schwarber is 29th homer.
1: June 22nd, let's take a look at our verse of the day here today. And this comes from Ephesians. We're in chapter 5, verses 25 and 26, verses you've no doubt heard. If you've gone to a wedding, good chance that you will hear it there. But Paul sets this extraordinary high standard. He says this: "Husbands, love your wives just as Christ loved the church and gave himself up for her to make her holy." High standard. Not just affection or provision, but Christ-like love. Christ's love for the church was self-giving, sacrificial, and unconditional, shown supremely in his death. This means a husband's love is not based on convenience or response, but on commitment and selflessness. So that term, gave himself up, it's total sacrifice, intentional action. Love and marriage is meant to be active and costly, involving sacrificial ego, time, comfort, and personal desires for the good of the spouse. Okay. Christ's love is transformational, not merely emotional. So, this really suggests spiritual growth, promotes holiness and maturity, and to be concerned for the other people's eternal well-being, not just present happiness. Paul teaches that marriage reflects Christ's relationship with church. Christ, the loving, self-sacrificing Savior, the church, the cherished, redeemed people. So marriage isn't just social, it's theological and symbolic. It's good stuff to remember today. Our Bible verse today, Ephesians 5, 25 through 26. Focus on the Families, coming up next.
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0: enough reason why. Like 13-year-old Austin Appleby. In January 2026, he saved himself, his mother, and his two siblings after they were swept out to sea. While kayaking off the coast of Australia, a storm pulled them nearly 2.5 miles from shore. Austin was the only one strong enough to make it back, so he set out for help. He was forced to ditch his kayak a few minutes later when the waves proved too powerful. For 4 hours, he swam through cold, choppy water and miraculously made it to shore. He then ran another 2 miles before he found someone who could phone for help. 10 hours later, authorities found Austin's family clinging to a paddleboard 9 miles offshore, exhausted but alive. Before this incident, no one, including Austin himself, would have guessed that he could achieve such a remarkable feat. And yet, he did, because he was capable of more than he knew. And so are you. I've had plenty to overcome myself. My mom died when I was 9. My dad died when I was 11. My stepdad abandoned me and my siblings within hours of my mother's funeral, and I ended up in foster care. If your struggles seem too big to overcome, don't give up hope. Believe me when I say, you're capable of more than you know. For more to help you thrive, go to FocusOnTheFamily.com. I'm Jim Daly.
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4: For KRVN News, I'm Bob Brogan. Governor Jim Pillen will host a ceremonial bill signing for LB 1114 this morning in Blair. The signing ceremony will highlight the Community Improvement District Act, a bill introduced by Senator Mike Jacobson that was included in the Urban Affairs Committee package, LB 1114, and approved in the most recent legislative session. The signing ceremony is set for 9 a.m. Central Time at the site of the proposed Bear Creek Housing Development Project in Blair. The law allows property owners to voluntarily form community improvement districts within city and village boundaries without creating financial liability for municipalities. CIDs enable long-term tax-exempt financing of public infrastructure, reducing upfront development costs, and lowering the final price of homes and commercial lots. Crossroads Mission Avenue invites the public to an open house on Friday, June 26th from 10 a.m. to 3 p.m. to present their new transitional housing facility at 907 West 8th Street to the Lexington community. The new facility, housed in a fully renovated building, provides approximately 4,400 square feet of affordable housing units and office space, a nearly $2 million investment in Dawson County. 12 efficiency-style apartments offer 20 units of transitional housing for homeless individuals and families participating in the Crossroads four-phase recovery program. For KRVN News, I'm Bob Brogan.
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5: Optimism after U.S.-Iran talks. I'm Dave Anthony, Fox News.
6: We made a lot of good progress. We did exactly what we wanted to do.
5: Vice President Vance, a short time ago at the Lake Lucerne Resort in Switzerland where the negotiations took place, he says that includes nuclear progress and the push to prevent Iran from having weapons.
6: We, and this is probably what we're most excited about as Americans, the Iranians have agreed to invite IAEA inspectors back into their country.
5: As for another big part of the conflict, oil and other shipping.
6: We wanted to build a mechanism for keeping the Strait of Hormuz open. open. It is open.
5: But Fox's Jonathan Savage reports
7: it was not all smooth sailing.

0: Iranian state media said negotiations were paused after what it called an insulting message from President Trump. He posted on social media, "We'll hit Iran very hard if the Iranians don't stop proxies causing trouble in Lebanon." Technical level talks will continue through the week.
1: Now, Hezbollah and Israel did not attack each other yesterday for the first time in months. Britain's Prime Minister Keir Starmer resigned this morning.
2: "Every decision I've taken has been about putting the country I love first."
1: President Trump had been critical of Starmer over immigration policy and for Britain not helping the U.S. with Iran. On top of that,
3: "You've had local elections in which the Labour Party were decimated by a lot of other parties, by Reform in particular. And of course, you had Peter Mandelson, who was the man that Keir Starmer picked to become ambassador to America. And it turned out he had close relationships with Jeffrey Epstein."
1: Starmer will stay on until there's a new prime minister, and Fox's Benjamin Hall also reports there's a frontrunner already.
3: Andy Burnham, who is the mayor of Manchester, finally won a seat in Parliament, and he is widely considered to be the next contender.
1: A famous economist has died. Alan Greenspan was chairman of the Federal Reserve almost 20 years, from President Reagan to George W. Bush. His wife, famous journalist Andrea Mitchell, put out a statement that Greenspan died at their home this morning of complications of Parkinson's disease. He was 100 years old. America's listening to Fox News.
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9: No, thank you.
1: Now that summer has arrived, the Supreme Court is winding down its term with fewer than 20 cases left to decide. We'll get more rulings this week, some of them high profile.
10: One pending case will determine whether to uphold the president's executive order ending birthright citizenship. Executive power is at the heart of several other cases, including the president's ability to fire agency, board, or commission members. One case involves the firing of an FTC commissioner. The other involves the attempted firing of a Federal Reserve Board governor. The justices also heard a case that will determine the circumstances by which an administration can end temporary protected status for a group of migrants. Another case involves whether states can have rules that ban transgender athletes from women's and girls' sports. And yet another case pertains to how long states can accept mail-in ballots after Election Day. Jessica Rosenthal, Fox News.
1: On Wall Street, coming off a long holiday weekend, hardly any movement right now for stock futures, and oil prices are also barely budging. Woody and Buzz back on top of the box office.
11: Moviegoers are still turning out for Toy Story.
12: Tex invaded our house, too.
13: I don't know, Jesse. Toys are for play, but tech is for everything.
11: The fifth installment of Disney and Pixar's Toy Story, with the biggest opening of the year so far, earning $160 million at the domestic box office. Internationally, it pulled in $152 million for a global start of $312 million. Steven Spielberg's Disclosure Day slipped to second place with $17 million in its second weekend. Obsession comes in third with $14.2 million in its sixth weekend. Kathleen Maloney, Fox News.
1: At soccer's World Cup, Iran played again at the Los Angeles Stadium. Some Iranian Americans protested, booing the country's anthem. Iran played Belgium to a draw. Cape Verde also tied Uruguay. Spain shut out Saudi Arabia 4-0. Japan blanked Tunisia by the same score. Egypt beat New Zealand 3-1. I'm Dave Anthony, and this is Fox News.
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6: It is 7:07. We're at 60 degrees here with the Lexington studios of KRVN. 50s and 60s across the state of Nebraska today. Relatively quiet. We do have some shower activity in north central Nebraska, but not really much to it. Ainsworth and a little bit towards Valentine and stuff like that. Let's take a look at the forecast for central Nebraska. Mostly cloudy. There is a chance of showers and patchy fog in this morning. Most of that's going to burn off at sunrise. At least starting to anyway. Highs going to only get up into the lower 70s today. Southeast winds at around 10 with gusts to around 20. Chance of showers in central Nebraska, 30%. For Monday night, partly cloudy. There is a 40% chance of showers and thunderstorms. Lows in the mid-50s. Southeast winds at 10 to 15 with gusts to around 25. Tuesday, showers likely and a chance of thunderstorms. Highs in the lower 70s. Southeast winds at around 10 with gusts to around 20. Chance of precipitation, 70%. Tuesday night, showers likely and a chance of thunderstorms, lows in the mid-50s, light winds, chance of precipitation is at 70%. Wednesday, partly cloudy, 50% chance of showers, highs in the mid-70s. Wednesday night, showers likely and a chance of thunderstorms, lows in the mid-50s, chance of precipitation is at 70%. For Thursday, showers likely and a chance of thunderstorms, highs around 70, chance of precipitation is at 70%. That's your 880 Weather Watch for now. For weather at any time, you can go to krvn.com. 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
17: Nebraska saw everything from drought relief to disappointment over the weekend. We gathered reports on our social media showing some of the biggest totals near Stratton at 6.5 inches, Ashton at more than 5.5 inches, and several locations in central and eastern Nebraska receiving 3 to 4 inches of moisture. Areas near Trumbull, Elba, Beatrice, Wymore, and Omaha all reported around 4 inches or more, but that rain was far from uniform. We heard from people near Dalton, Kearney, Lexington, Crawford, and other parts of western Nebraska reporting little to no measurable precipitation, with some saying drought is still a high concern. Meanwhile, severe weather accompanied some of that rain. Reports from northeast Nebraska indicated hail damage to corn and soybeans, while strong winds near Trumbull twisted grain bins and caused crop damage. You can see those videos at ruralradionetwork.com. Along the same lines, the South Fork fire in the Nebraska Panhandle, now more than 90% contained, but not before it burned nearly 40,000 acres. It's the latest blaze in what's been a historic year. Alliance Fire Chief Troy Shoemaker says all but a handful of departments rely on volunteers when those calls come in.
18: We truly couldn't provide the service for the community of Alliance or Box Butte County or our rural fire protection district if it wasn't for the volunteers. They're truly the labor force for us.
17: And Oxford Fire Chief Bill Grossnicholas says the fire department may be one of the last institutions in some rural communities.
19: A lot of these towns, you know, they've lost their high schools, they've lost their hospitals, they've lost all their things that used to have your name on the side of them. The one thing they still have is a fire department that has your town's name on it.
17: Tune in beginning today as Steve White kicks off a special report, Holding the Line, highlighting Nebraska's rural fire departments. I'm Alex Makavica.
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17: Here are some other ag news headlines we're following this morning. Nebraska youth making history on the national stage through 4-H leadership roles at the National 4-H Conference in Arlington, Virginia. Two Nebraska representatives, Preston Beatty of Sumner in Dawson County and Libby Macklin of Blue Hill, served on the conference leadership team, making the first time Nebraska has had two youth in those roles. The working conference brings students from across the country together with federal agencies like the U.S. Department of Ag and the Environmental Protection Agency to develop solutions to real-world issues like rural workforce development and technology in agriculture. Nebraska Extension says the experience helps youth build leadership skills while directly contributing ideas that can further be developed by federal partners. Speaking of 4-H, artificial intelligence is already influencing career decisions for America's youth. And a new national survey from 4-H found over 40% of teens have changed the jobs they want because of AI, while nearly two-thirds believe the technology could reduce job opportunities in many fields. Despite AI's growing role in the workforce, less than 50% of teens say they feel prepared to use the AI tools in their future careers. The survey found strong interest in ag-related technology, with about 20% of teens expressing greater interest in ag careers that combine AI, a figure that jumps to 30% among current 4-H members. The group says the findings highlight both growing opportunities and concerns as young people prepare for an AI-driven future. And at RuralRadioNetwork.com this morning, tar spot confirmed in at least 15 Nebraska counties. Nebraska Extension's Dr. Tamara Jackson-Zims says it's not cause for alarm or panic, but we have details on what you can look for at RuralRadioNetwork.com. I'm Alex Makavica reporting.
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6: It is 7:17. We're at 61 degrees. Time for us to take a look at our sports today. And Jason is in here with us in the studio and getting their money's worth in Omaha, looks like. Oops, sorry. Let me do that again. Okay, now.
24: All right. Can you hear me now?
6: Yeah, there we go.
24: Folks in Omaha are happy. CWS will go to a third and decisive game as North Carolina even up the best of three series with a 6-2 win over Oklahoma yesterday in pursuit of their first national title in baseball. Sooners looked ready to win their third national title early on, jumping out to a 2-0 lead, but the Tar Heels responded with the final six runs of the game. Head coach Scott Forbes says they did a great job of staying the course.
25: Great game against a very, very good team. Very well coached. They give you a lot of challenges, on both sides of the ball. They jumped on us quick. Our guys did a great job of just putting their head down and not panicking. And we talk about it all the time, like being process-oriented, next play mentality. And just play every pitch. When you look up, whatever happens, happens. We did a good job of that.
24: Game 3 is set for tonight at 6 in Omaha. Husker football unveiled new uniforms for the upcoming season. The helmet remains untouched, but the jersey features two stripes across the shoulders with player numbers relocated to the sleeves. The new look had been a couple years in coming. According to Adidas representatives, Nebraska will show off those uniforms for the first time on September 5th. When they host Ohio. That gets a lot of people excited. Sal Davis used to say, just win.
6: Just win.
24: It was a record-setting performance for the West squad on Saturdays. They dominated the East 51-0 in the 49th annual Sertoma 8-man All-Star football game at Hastings. West jumped out to a 30-0 lead at half and was never threatened after that. It was just 6-0 heading to the second quarter. Four quarterback Gage Hedstrom of St. Mary's would fire touchdown passes to Brennan Linder of Pleasanton and Maurice Robinson of Sandhills Thedford. Hedstrom's first TD pass of the day went to Thomas Donnelly of Wilcox Hildreth from 37 yards out. Also in that big second quarter, the West scored on a safety, and they had a great four-yard touchdown run from Ethan Latta of Dundee County Stratton. Hedstrom finished the day 27 carries for 122 yards. He passed for another 272 yards and three scores. Linder had five catches for 73 yards. Tucker Bishop of Alma had a nice game with three catches for 76 yards. This was just the fourth time in the history of the game that one of the teams was shut out. And the defensive MVP for the West was Coy Meyer of Loomis. So a lot of the area kids played pretty well. On Saturday, Wyndham Clark captured his second U.S. Open title yesterday after nearly squandering a six-stroke lead in the final round before holding on for a one-stroke victory at 4-under. He became the ninth wire-to-wire winner of the tournament with a closing round of 3-over, 73. He saw his big lead shrink to just one before he was able to battle back. Also, he won despite many of the fans in New York rooting for anyone but him to come out on top. At least one fan was ejected from the course for heckling Clark, and others cheered in his tee shot went into the bunker.
6: Rough.
24: On number seven. I'll admit, I do not know a lot about Wyndham Clark.
6: Nope.
24: Apparently, he was not a fan favorite yesterday. Major League Baseball, Jack Caglione homered for a third straight game and for the sixth time this month. Looks like he's starting to figure it out, but the Royals still fell to St. Louis 12-10. Texas, Cincinnati, and Tampa Bay all won. Toronto, Chicago, they were rained out. Minnesota and Baltimore also picked up wins. To the American League, Houston, Detroit, Seattle, the Angels were all victorious. To the National League, Pittsburgh outslugged Colorado 8-6. Philadelphia, Miami, and Milwaukee also won. A little bit of Legion baseball yesterday. The Heartland Chevrolet Juniors of Lexington fell 10-0 to Grand Island and lost 10-9 to Hastings Runza. That is a look at sports. For more, you can find that anytime at krvn.com.
6: All right. Thanks, Jason.

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3: Well, good morning, 7:23. Hope you're doing well on this Monday. Let's take a look at the forecast for Nebraska. Lots going on here over the next few days. Western Nebraska, patchy fog in this morning, mostly cloudy, then mostly sunny. There is a slight chance of some showers and thunderstorms this afternoon. Highs in the mid-70s. North winds at around 10, becoming southeast in the afternoon. They're going to put the chance of precipitation in western Nebraska today at 20%. Central Nebraska, mostly cloudy, chance of showers and patchy fog in the morning. Highs in the lower 70s, southeast winds at 10, chance of showers 30%. Eastern Nebraska, mostly cloudy early this morning, then becoming mostly sunny. Highs in the mid-70s, northeast winds at around 5. For tonight, western Nebraska, partly cloudy in the evening, then becoming mostly cloudy. There is a chance of showers and thunderstorms, lows in the mid-50s. Chance of precip is at 50%. Central Nebraska, partly cloudy, 40% chance of showers and thunderstorms, lows in the mid-50s. Eastern Nebraska, partly cloudy in the evening, then clearing, lows in the upper 50s. For tomorrow, western Nebraska, chance of thunderstorms, showers are likely, highs in the mid-70s, southeast winds at around 10, becoming northeast in the afternoon. Chance of precipitation is at 70%. Central Nebraska, showers likely and a chance of thunderstorms, lows in the lower 70s. That should be highs. Southeast winds at around 10 with gusts to around 20. Chance of precip tomorrow is at 70%. For eastern Nebraska, partly cloudy and a slight chance of showers in the morning, then mostly cloudy with a chance of showers in the and a slight chance of thunderstorms in the afternoon. Highs in the upper 70s, south winds at 5 to 10. Chance of rain is at 50%. That's your 880 Weather Watch for now. For weather at any time, you can go to krvn.com.
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5: 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Then

0: he was 100. His wife of 29 years, Andrea Mitchell, released a statement saying Greenspan passed away at their home from complications of Parkinson's disease. Crude oil prices have moderated since the interim U.S.-Iran peace deal, though Reuters says lower fuel costs are not likely to result in airfares coming down. U.S. airlines raised ticket prices and bag fees and cut schedules to make up for the jump in fuel costs, but the steps only offset part of the increased costs. The FDA has agreed to reverse its rejection of a treatment for a rare and fatal brain disease. REGENXBIO developed the experimental gene therapy. That's your Fox Business Report. I'm Jenny Cosolda, invested in you.
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9: For KRVN News, I'm Bob Brogan. Several Nebraska communities saw near-constant rainfall Saturday, putting some on track to beat rainfall records. Forecasts issued Saturday by meteorologists warned 2 to 3 inches of rain could fall per hour in some places. The National Weather Service issued a flood watch for south central and southeast Nebraska through Sunday morning. A severe thunderstorm watch was issued for a dozen counties in south-central Nebraska, including the cities of Grand Island, Hastings, and Faribault. The resulting storms brought a mixture of large hail, damaging winds, and heavy flash flooding. Severe flooding was reported in cities like Grand Island, Gibbon, and Wood River. Floodwaters covered local streets and farm fields between Donovan and Hastings along Highway 2 were inundated. Up to ping-pong-sized hail was observed near the National Weather Service office in Hastings, and hail up to 3 inches in diameter was reported near Amherst. Strong wind gusts, meanwhile, battered the region. A 91-mile-per-hour wind gust hit nearby areas in Kansas, while 75-mile-per-hour winds were clocked in south-central Nebraska. The winds downed trees, snapped power lines, and overturned center-pivot irrigation systems. Downed power lines left thousands of residents in the region without electricity. Additionally, public attractions like the Stuhr Museum closed temporarily to assess storm conditions.

0: After 4 years of planning, working to find property, and then renovating, Crossroads Mission Avenue is only a few weeks away from opening their $2 million 20-bed transitional housing facility in Lexington, located at 907 West 8th Street. Executive Director Daniel Buller explains why they chose Lexington.
1: So for over 40 years, Crossroads has served Central Nebraska, starting in the community of Hastings and then to Kearney and Grand Island. And a few years ago, we started to take a look at Dawson County because we were getting over 100 calls a year from the Dawson County, Lexington area of people who are homeless, have no place to go, and needing assistance. So that's when we started looking at opportunities in Lexington to open up a facility.
0: Buller says the facility will open on Monday, July 6th, and will remain so 24 hours a day, 7 days a week. Anyone who is homeless or is referred to them through a local agency can walk in and start the process to utilize the facility. For KRVN News, I'm Bob Brogan.
2: Fox News, I'm CJ Papa. Peace talks in Lucerne, Switzerland are moving along with Vice President J.D. Vance saying Iran agrees to allow nuclear inspectors back into their nation to check out and make sure they aren't building weapons. And the VP admits,
3: honestly, there is still a lot to do as we continue to make progress on the nuclear talks, on the economic talks, as we continue to demine the straits and ensure that that flow of traffic continues to pick back up.
2: On a different front,
4: the Iranians also acknowledged major progress in the talks, adding that a deconfliction cell for Lebanon will be the first real test of the understanding. Israel and Hezbollah did not trade fire on Sunday for the first time since March 2nd.
2: That's Fox's Trey Yinks in Tel Aviv. He was the leader of the Federal Reserve for almost 20 years. Alan Greenspan dead at the age of 100. That from his wife, journalist Andrea Mitchell, who says it was from complications of Parkinson's disease. America's listening to Fox News.
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8: It is 7:35. We are at 59 degrees now here at the Lexington studios of KRVN. Take a look at our weather for today. Conditions will settle down a bit as high pressure builds in behind a departing disturbance. This should keep most of the area dry, although we can't completely rule out a stray shower or thunderstorm sneaking in from the northwest. Highs will stay mild, generally in the 70s, with a few spots in north central Kansas possibly reaching the low 80s. Winds remain light around 5 to 15 miles per hour out of the southeast. Turning to Tuesday, our attention shifts to a stronger system that could bring a return of some severe weather, a developing line of thunderstorms, what meteorologists call a mesoscale convective system, may form late in the morning into the early afternoon along a cold front moving southeast through Nebraska. While instability looks somewhat limited early on, strong wind shear and increasing moisture could support storms becoming strong to severe. The primary threat on Tuesday will be hail up to around a quarter size and wind gusts reaching

0: 60 miles per hour. The Storm Prediction Center already has the entire area under a marginal risk, with a slight risk clipping parts of north central Kansas. The exact timing and location of storm development will be key and could still shift, so we'll stay alert for updates. Looking beyond that into the midweek and late week, we're heading into a more active and somewhat unsettled pattern. There will be chances for scattered showers and thunderstorms nearly each day, with the better chances likely Wednesday night and again Thursday night. This pattern sets up as disturbances rotate through the upper level low. As temperatures go, expect a gradual warming trend. Highs will climb back into the 80s, and by the end of the week, a few spots could even push into the 90s if a ridge of high pressure builds in more strongly. Stay tuned for updates, especially as we track Tuesday's storm potential. That's your 880 Weather Watch for now. For weather at any time, go to KRVN.com.
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4: This is Plantarama, a weekly look at what's happening in the world of horticulture from Kansas State University. I'm Jeff Wickman. Kansas has seen its share of severe storms this spring. In addition to property damage, landscape trees and gardens have also been impacted. K-State Extension horticulture expert Matt McKernan discusses how to assess damage following a severe storm. Matt, we're no strangers to storms in Kansas and probably no strangers to the cleanup that comes afterward. But in terms of maybe some of the things that we should keep in mind following some type of severe weather.
5: Yeah, with severe weather, oftentimes we see a lot of damage to especially our trees in the landscape. They're so large and move so much in the strong winds that it's easy to come across broken branches and sometimes have that whole tree uprooted. And so when we're dealing with storm damage in the landscape, we first of all always want to be safe. Obviously, we want to look for things like down power lines or other obstructions when we're kind of evaluating the trees and the storm damage that might have occurred. But more importantly, we also want to look up in the trees and look for any dangling branches or broken branches that are still hanging up in the canopy that maybe haven't fell yet, but still really pose a risk or a danger as we start our cleanup effort. When dealing with storm damage to your trees, if the damage seems too big or too extensive for you to be able to clean up on your own, It's always a good idea to look for an arborist who's both certified and insured. In the state of Kansas, our arborists are going to be certified either through the Kansas Arborist Association or through the International Society of Arboriculture, and both of those organizations will have lists of their certified members on their website.

0: website, along with their contact information to help you get in touch with one of those certified arborists.
1: We also want to make sure that we're inspecting kind of our gardens and our flower beds for damage there too.
0: Yes, we can see damage from hail, strong winds in our vegetable gardens, flower gardens, and flooding can also sometimes be a concern. Often when we're dealing with flooding, standing water for periods of less than 24 hours really doesn't have too much of a major impact on plant health. Ultimately, every part of the plant needs oxygen to survive, and that includes the roots. And a lot of our plants have mechanisms that help provide oxygen to the roots, even when soils are really wet or flooded. But we oftentimes see the most flooding damage in our vegetable and flower gardens because these plants kind of lack the adaptations to be able to withstand long periods of wet conditions. So as long as water moves away within 24 hours and kind of drains out of the soil so it's not pooling on the soil surface, that can really reduce the amount of flooding damage or the likelihood of flooding damage in our gardens.
1: Is there anything we can do to revive garden beds?
0: There are a lot of things that we can do to help our plants recover from flooding damage after it occurs. Oftentimes with heavy rain or flooding, we get some kind of hard surface that forms on the surface of the soil. So a little bit of light tillage sometimes or hoeing to break up that soil crust can help oxygen get down deeper into the soil faster. We also want to make sure that as we come out of flooding issues, oftentimes we need to water our plants a little bit extra because the longer those roots are submerged under really heavy wet soils, the more likelihood that root damage is going to occur to those plants. And so even though we want the soils to drain, we also have to recognize that we may have less living roots that are on that plant after flooding occurs. And so we have to maybe provide a little additional water because the root systems won't be as efficient in getting the water that is available in the soil as it starts to dry out.
1: We mentioned that some of these areas are flooding, so I'm assuming then that means that we maybe have a drainage issue as well?
0: Yes, oftentimes with flooding comes drainage issues, and so one of the things we can do when we start the growing season is to kind of mound up or raise up our flower beds and vegetable gardens to move water away from those areas. But as we experience heavy rains and see how water moves through our yards and gardens, we may need to adjust some of the drainage or slope of our garden. Usually we're primarily worried about positive drainage away from the house and then the foundation of our buildings so that we don't have flooding damage inside. And we want to take that same concept and apply that to our landscapes and flower beds as well. We can provide areas for water to flow through or past the garden, maybe rather than through the flower beds. That's going to be an important way that we can help minimize some of the flooding damage when it occurs.
1: That's K-State Extension horticulture expert Matt McKernan with information on cleaning up the home landscape and garden following severe weather. Plantorama is produced by K-State Research and Extension. 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
4: Well, there will be a third and deciding game of the College World Series after North Carolina evened up the best of three series with a nice 6-2 win over Oklahoma yesterday. Sooners were in a good spot. They jumped

0: to a 2-0 lead, but the Tar Heels responded with the final 6 runs of the game. Head coach Scott Forbes says to be playing in the final game of the season, it's pretty cool.
1: At the end, so excited for our team. This is what it's all about. This is why you work so hard to play in a night game, national championship game. So we're excited about that opportunity. We feel like it's an honor and a privilege to be in that moment.
0: Game 3 is set for tonight at 6 in Omaha. Husker football unveiled new uniforms for the upcoming season. Now, thankfully, the helmet remains untouched, but the jerseys feature 2 stripes across the shoulders with the player numbers relocated to the sleeves. The new look had been a couple of years in the works, according to representatives from Adidas. Nebraska will show off those uniforms for the first time on September 5th when they host Ohio. It was a record-setting performance from the West squad on Saturday as they dominated the East 51-0 in the 49th annual Sertoma 8-man All-Star football game in Hastings. The West jumped out to a 30-0 lead at half and were never threatened after that. Gage Hedstrom of St. Mary's was named the West offensive MVP as he had in 5 touchdowns, while Coy Meyer of Loomis, who had a safety, was named the defensive MVP. This was just the 4th shutout in the history of the game. The margin of victory for the West was also the most in the history of this All-Star Classic. Wyndham Clark captured his 2nd U.S. Open title yesterday, nearly squandered a 6-stroke lead in the final round before holding on for a 1-stroke victory. At 4 over, he becomes just the 9th wire-to-wire winner of this event. And in Major League Baseball, the Royals fell to Kansas City 12-10, but Jack Caglione continues to like maybe he's figured it out. He homered for a 3rd straight game and for the 6th time this month in the losing effort for the Royals. That is a look at sports. For more, you can find that anytime at KRVN.com. I'm Jason Jorgensen.
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1: Hold on tight. 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
2: It's time for
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2: It is 7:53 on the 22nd day of June. Let's take a look into what's happened in history on this day. On this day in 1938, in a rematch that bore the weight of both geopolitical symbolism and African-American representation, American Joe Louis knocked out German Max Schmeling in just 2 minutes and 4 seconds to retain his heavyweight boxing title in front of 70,000 spectators in New York's Yankee Stadium. Joe Louis. 1850, Napoleon Bonaparte abdicated for the second time as Emperor of France. In 1941, Nazi Germany launched Operation Barbarossa, a massive and ultimately ill-fated invasion of the Soviet Union that would prove pivotal to the Allied victory over the Axis powers. Don't invade Russia. It's too big. 1944, President Franklin Delano Roosevelt signed the Servicemen's Readjustment Act of 1944, more properly known as the GI Bill of Rights, which provided tuition coverage, unemployment support, and low-interest home and business loans to returning veterans. 1945, speaking of which, World War II's Battle of Okinawa ended with an Allied victory, but it cost a lot of lives. 1970, Richard Nixon signed an extension of the Voting Rights Act of 1965 that lowered minimum voting age to 18. 1981, Mark David Chapman pleaded guilty of killing rock star and former Beatle John Lennon. 1986, Argentine soccer player Diego Maradona scored the infamous Hand of God goal in the quarterfinals of FIFA World Cup against England, giving Argentina a 1-0 lead. Maradona would follow minutes later with a remarkable individual effort that became known as the goal of the century. Argentina won 2-1. Been watching a lot of that this weekend. Man, there's some really, really good soccer players. Holy cow. Birthdays today. If it's your birthday, happy birthday to you. You share it with, how about this, Meryl Streep. It's pretty good. She's 77. Also 77 today, Lindsay Wagner, who was the Bionic Woman. Senator Elizabeth Warren, also 77. Alan Osmond, one of the Osmonds, 77. Cindy Lauper is 73. Let's see here. Tracy Polin is 66. She was in Family Ties. Aaron Brockovich, the environmental activist who was subject of the Oscar-winning film, is 66. Clyde the Glide Drexler, the Portland Trailblazers, is 64 today. Dan Brown, author of The Da Vinci Code, 62 today. Donald Faison, actor of in Scrubs, is 52 today. So there you go. Lots of folks for birthdays today. So if it is your birthday, have a great day.

0: from the Fox Sports Studios in Los Angeles, here's Steve DeSager.
1: Wyndham Clark won the U.S. Open Golf Tournament by one stroke. He was up by six to start the day. Sam Burns finished second. Scottie Scheffler fell to a tie for fourth place. At the World Cup, Egypt with three goals in the second half

0: beat New Zealand 3-1. Spain dominated Saudi Arabia 4-0. Cape Verde tied Uruguay 2-2. Belgium and Iran tied 0-0. In the WNBA, wins for Washington, Las Vegas, and LA, which hit a three-pointer at the buzzer to edge New York 98-97. NASCAR win for Corey Heim. IndyCar win for Christian Lundgaard. Serena Williams will play doubles and singles at Wimbledon this summer. The Ottawa Senators traded Brady Tkachuk to Florida for draft choices. To baseball, the Orioles won 12-1 at the Dodgers. St. Louis a 12-10 win at Kansas City. The Reds beat the Yankees. Phillies over the Mets. Kyle Schwarber is 29th homer.
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4: For KRVN News, I'm Bob Brogan. For KRVN News, I'm Bob Brogan. Multiple buildings in Omaha's Blackstone District were evacuated after a large cave-in and sinkhole compromised Farnham Street. The incident took place on Sunday morning near the intersection of 38th Avenue and Farnham Street, forcing the temporary evacuation of nearby structures, including the Colonial Hotel Apartments and the building housing Cunningham's. A structural collapse in a vacant building, formerly Brothers Lounge, created a deep sinkhole that opened into the basement and caused part of the street to give way. Structural engineers and city inspectors assessed the neighboring properties and determined them to be safe. Residents and patrons were allowed back into the building, back into the adjoining buildings by noon, though the immediate area around the collapse remained closed. Farnham Street remained shut down between 38th Street and 38th Avenue to allow crews to assess the damage and work on securing the facility. Drivers are getting a break at the pump as the summer travel season heats up. For the first time since March 30th, the national average for a gallon of regular gasoline dropped to $3.99 last week. That marked nearly four straight weeks of declines. Crude oil prices are down as the U.S. and Iran reach a deal to reopen the Strait of Hormuz. Sliding gas prices come as millions of Americans prepare to travel for Independence Day in record numbers starting next weekend. For KRVN News, I'm Bob Brogan.
1: Celebrate our 75th anniversary with a new Yamaha Kodiak from Complete Roofing and Remodeling, Spartan Commercial Roofing, 880 KRVN, Lexington, Nebraska.
5: There was a lot of good progress.
6: I'm Dave Anthony, Fox News. That's what Vice President Vance says after leading the U.S. in talks with Iran over the weekend.
7: We laid a very good foundation for a successful final deal.
6: He says the talks included keeping the Strait of Hormuz open for shipping, and Iran agreed to let nuclear inspectors back in. The vice president calls that a first step to
7: permanently ending a nuclear weapons program in Iran.
8: The Iranians also acknowledge major progress in the talks, adding that a deconfliction cell for Lebanon will be the first real test of the understanding. Israel and Hezbollah did not trade fire on Sunday for the first time since March 2nd, according to the UN.
6: Fox's Trey Yingston, Tel Aviv. Political upheaval this morning in Britain. Prime Minister Keir Starmer announcing,
9: I will resign as leader of the Labour Party.
6: And he'll step down when a new prime minister is chosen. President Trump's been critical of Starmer over immigration for Britain not helping the U.S. with Iran. The president also boasted on Truth Social that he could make Chicago safe in 1 month. After weekend shootings left 8 people dead, more than 30 wounded, Acting Attorney General Todd Blanche just told Fox.
10: What we're talking about here is stopping the violence, the weekend violence. And there you need to work hand in hand with local law enforcement. They want to work with us. Yeah. I guarantee it.
6: But Illinois Governor J.B. Pritzker, a Democrat, does not want federal intervention. The president also posted that work will get underway immediately to fix the Washington reflecting pool, claiming vandals seriously damaged it. U.S. Attorney for D.C. Jeanine Pirro tells Fox.
11: There are are several citations that have been handed out to individuals, and these are cases that will be prosecuted to the full extent.
6: Not long after the president hired a contractor to paint the bottom of the pool dark blue, the pool has since turned green, filled with algae, and some of that paint's peeled, seen floating in the pool. Alan Greenspan has died, an influential economist who was Federal Reserve Chairman for nearly 20 years from Presidents Reagan to George W. Bush. Greenspan was 100 years old, suffered from complications of Parkinson's disease. America's listening to Fox News.
12: Please be advised. 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
6: There's still a chance of more flooding in some parts of the South after the first tropical storm of the Atlantic season, Arthur, had drenched parts of Louisiana, Mississippi, and Alabama. Some areas got over a foot of rain. Out west, a much different problem, wildfires.
14: The Iron Fire, which is burning about 70 miles southwest of Salt Lake City, has brought on the evacuation of Eureka, as well as those at a nearby ranch. Utah Fire Info says firefighters conducted a successful backburn operation to protect the town of about 1,000 people. No homes had been lost. Officials with the Utah Division of Forestry, Fire, and State Lands say extreme heat and dry, windy conditions are fueling the fire, which was human-caused and is still under investigation. The Iron Fire is one of six burning across more than 33,000 acres. Another wildfire prompted evacuations over the weekend near Sedona, Arizona, burning about 300 acres. Tanya J. Powers, Fox News.
6: On Wall Street, stock futures are now rising before this week's trading begins this hour. Oil prices are down about 1%. At soccer's World Cup, Iran played to its second draw of the tournament at Los Angeles Stadium, where some Iranian Americans protested and booed the country's anthem. Iran tied Belgium 0-0. Cape Verde played to a 2-2 draw with Uruguay. Spain, Japan, and Egypt won other matches. In tennis, Serena Williams is back and ready to play Wimbledon 4 years after retiring.
15: The now 44-year-old started her comeback in June when she played in a professional doubles tournament, and she was already expected to play doubles at Wimbledon with her sister Venus, which kicked off speculation that she was also eyeing a return to singles, which has now obviously been confirmed. And Williams has the second most Grand Slam singles titles in women's tennis history, including seven at Wimbledon, tied for the third most ever, and the All England Club was also the site of her most recent Grand Slam title, which came in 2016. Greg Thompson, Fox News.
6: Wyndham Clark won golf's U.S. Open in New York. He led the entire tournament, earning his second major victory. I'm Dave Anthony, and this is Fox News.
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20: 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After a complex and unsettled weekend weather-wise. We move into the

0: week with kind of some of the same, although today will be a little quiet. For central Nebraska, mostly cloudy today. Chance of showers and patchy fog in the morning. Highs in the low 70s. Southeast winds at 10. Chance of showers at 30%. Monday night, partly cloudy. 40% chance of showers and thunderstorms. Lows in the mid-50s. Tuesday, showers likely and a chance of thunderstorms. Highs in the lower 70s. Southeast winds at around 10, chance of precipitation at 70%. Tuesday night, showers likely and a chance of thunderstorms, lows in the mid-50s, light winds and chance of precipitation set at about 70%. Wednesday, partly cloudy, 50% chance of showers with highs in the mid-70s. 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All right, let's take a look at the forecast for northwest and north central Kansas today. Decreasing clouds, areas of fog in the morning, highs in the lower 80s, southeast winds at 5 to 15 miles an hour. Tonight, partly cloudy, chance of thunderstorms. Then a slight chance of thunderstorms after midnight, lows in the upper 50s, southeast winds at 10 to 20, chance of precipitation is at 30%.
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4: Well, good morning. Overnight, we were mixed. July corn down 2¾ cents at 4.14¾. July wheat down 5¼ cents at $6.50. And July beans up 3½ cents at 11.26¼. The meal was up 50 cents. The oil was up 11 ticks. Currently, crude oil is down $1.13 a barrel. That's about close to $3.50 off its highs last night. We broke. You know, there were reports out that Trump said he's ready to bomb Iran if they don't open up the Straits of Hormuz. But then the negotiators say that the talks are encouraging. Prime Minister of England, the UK, Starmer, has resigned. I don't think that'll have any impact on our markets out here. We have three more new cases of New World screwworm in Texas. That brings the total to 15 now. Again, I don't think that'll have a major impact on our prices. Cattle on feed report was a little bit mixed on feed, a little bit higher, but they were looking for the placements were down. So that was a little bit friendly. Marketing's really low at 88%. That's a little bit friendly out here. But overall, we've got plenty of rain around the country. It looks like we're going to get, well, a good 5-6 days of rains out here. And then it looks like we turn hot and dry toward the end of the week. You know, I think the 4th of July weekend is going to be the pivot point for these markets. We start out higher after the 4th. I think we can move higher. We start out lower and continue to go lower. Obviously, it's going to point to lower prices. That's about it.
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1: 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It's time now for our livestock comments this morning from Jerry Stoll with Country Futures in Frankfort, Kansas. Good morning, Jerry.
2: Good morning. After the long weekend, we're starting out with S&P futures down 125, dollar index up 1. Dow futures currently 52.053 up 45, and crude oil is currently 75.75 down 85. Going back to Friday, the latest lean hog index 92.44 up 1, and the pork cutout value rose 306 to 96.77. We'll call hogs mixed to firmer when futures open up this morning at 8:30. Cattle complex, the latest CME feeder index that would come out Friday night was 367.06 up 304. Beef cutout value was 394.37 up 45. Things got going strong, to say the least. That'd be an understatement. Late Friday afternoon, we basically traded Kansas, started out at 56, and then a packer come in and paid 258, and then we saw another packer come in and paid 260, and we got going strong at that price in the South, both Kansas and Texas. The Nebraska market, pretty much the same, 255 earlier, 258, 260. It just kept feeding on itself, and it just got stronger as time went on, and there was big trade at those prices. And I would think that news in itself would cause futures to open higher here today. Once again, I still think there's concern about the overall tone of the beef market and what happens after the 4th of July. So futures may underplay the actual activity we saw in the cash Friday.
1: Well, thank you, Jerry. That is Jerry Stoll of Country Futures in Frankfort, Kansas. 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
8: Well, the College World Series final will go to a third and decisive game after North Carolina evened up the best of three series with a 6-2 win over Oklahoma yesterday in pursuit of its first national title. Sooners looked ready to win.

0: In their third national championship early on as they jumped out to a 2-0 lead, but the Tar Heels responded with the final 6 runs of the game. Head coach Scott Forbes feels they did a great job of staying the course.
1: Great game against a very, very good team. Very well coached. They give you a lot of challenges, on both sides of the ball. They jumped on us quick. Our guys did a great job of just putting their head down and not panicking, and we talk about it all the time, like being process-oriented, next-play mentality, and just play every pitch. And when you look up, whatever happens, happens. We did a good job of that.
0: Game 3 is set for tonight at 6 in Omaha. Husker football unveiled new uniforms for this upcoming season over the weekend. The helmet remains untouched, but the jersey features 2 stripes across the shoulders with player numbers relocated to the sleeves. The new look had been a couple of years in the works by Adidas representatives. Huskers will show off those uniforms for the first time on September 5th when they host Ohio. It was a record-setting performance from the West squad on Saturday as they dominated the East 51-0 in the 49th annual Sotoma 8-man All-Star game in Hastings. The West jumped out to a 30-0 lead at the halftime and was never threatened after that. It was just a 6-0 game heading into the second quarter before quarterback Gage Hedstrom of St. Mary's would fire touchdown passes to Brennan Linder of Pleasanton and a 35-yarder to Maurice Robinson of Sandhills Thedford. Hedstrom's first TD of the game went to Thomas Donnelly of Wilcox Hildreth. Along with adding a safety in the second quarter, the West scored on a 4-yard burst from Ethan Latta of Dundee County Stratton. Hedstrom finished the day with 27 rushes for 122 yards. He also passed for 272 yards and 3 scores. Tucker Biscuff of Alma had a nice game with 3 catches for 76 yards as West racked up 592 yards of offense. Hedstrom was named the West offensive MVP, while Coy Meyer of Loomis was named the defensive MVP. This was just the 4th shutout in the history of the game. Wyndham Clark captured his second U.S. Open title yesterday after nearly blowing a 6-stroke lead in the final round before holding on for a 1-stroke victory at 4-under. He became the 9th wire-to-wire winner of the U.S. Open with a closing round 3-over 73. In Major League Baseball, Jack Caglione homered for a 3rd straight game and for the 6th time this month, but it wasn't enough as the Royals fell to St. Louis 12-10. Other winners in interleague action included Texas, Cincinnati, and Tampa Bay. Toronto, the Cubs, they were rained out. Minnesota beat Arizona, and it was Baltimore big over the Dodgers 12-1. To the American League, Houston, Detroit, Seattle, and the Angels all notched wins. And the National League, Pittsburgh outslugged Colorado 8-6. Philadelphia, Milwaukee, and Miami also picked up wins. Legion Baseball yesterday, the Heartland Juniors of Lexington lost 10-0 to Grand Island and fell 10-9 to Hastings Runza. That is a look at sports. For more, you can find that anytime at krvn.com. I'm Jason Jorgensen.
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0: time for us to take a quick look at our weather here. Rain showers are tracking southeast across Nebraska. Actually, most of them down in Arkansas right now. As we head through the rest of the morning, a few lingering showers are possible, mainly north of I-80 and west of 281. Some of that light rain could end up just kind of affecting us a little bit, but not much. Some widespread dense fog was also part of this, too. Into the afternoon, look for partly to mostly cloudy skies. Winds will shift around to the southeast, and highs should climb into the 70s.
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3: Nebraska Extension's Eric Hunt. And boy, Eric, we come on the heels of a pretty scattered report of a weekend. Rain totals all across the board, some strong winds and such reported as well. As you see it now that we've had the chance to collect some data, talk about the weekend that it was.
4: Yeah, it was definitely a wild weekend for a good portion of the state. The good news is a lot of places did get some very meaningful rainfall. So, for example, portions of East Central Nebraska, maybe the totals may not have been quite as impressive here in Seward and Lancaster counties, but the rain that did fall was just a very nice rain, so that was a very effective rainfall. We did see some needed precipitation up in portions of northeastern Nebraska. Unfortunately, the area that really was probably in most need of it, say like northern Knox County getting over toward Boyd, Keepaw County, generally didn't get as much, not as much in the western panhandle either. But really, the area that got the most, though, was by far central section of the state getting over toward Saline and Jefferson counties. The biggest hole I could find right now was 5.5 inches right around Geneva and Fillmore County. Unfortunately, we also did have some wind and hail damage in the central portion of the state on Saturday, so that was, you know, not necessarily needed. And for some people, that's really just kind of a string of years in a row where we just keep getting these major severe wind events in late June or early part of July. So, yeah, very unfortunate.
3: Yeah, absolutely. For the places that does come to fruition, though, that's got to be good for soil moisture recharge, but still some areas that have just missed out and missed out again and again, Eric.
4: Yeah, I mean, we really just don't have any decent profile of moisture still across most of the western portion of the state. I mean, things have maybe gotten somewhat better across the western sandhills of late, but I mean, we're still just dealing with very, very awful drought conditions. Eastern side of the Sandhills, things have gotten somewhat better. There is probably at least a little bit of a profile of moisture, especially in some place that got 2.5 inches of rain. But yeah, they're the Highway 12 corridor northeast Nebraska, though, I mean, there really is no reserve. There's basically no moisture up there whatsoever at this point. I mean, it's, and yeah, you get further south, though, like central section of the state, though, again, we've seen a lot of, I would call, very heavy rainfall events where you probably had a lot of runoff. But needless to say, I think we actually do have a pretty good profile of moisture now in

0: 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I'm Alex Makavica.
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4: 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Grains were mixed in overnight trade after a long weekend. The war with Iran does not seem to have any clear negotiations happening, and President Trump has stated that he will be ready to make more attacks if the Strait of Hormuz isn't opened. Crude oil is still sitting around $75 a barrel, and there's reported to be 3 to 4 million metric tons of urea still stuck in the Persian Gulf. Other reports state that several million tons of crude moved through the strait over the weekend. Corn futures were down 2 cents. Demand remains strong for U.S. corn, with last week's export sales boosting the total to 3.304 billion bushels and 26% higher than the previous year. Wheat futures fell 5 to 8 cents, feeling pressure from a higher dollar, and soybeans were up a couple of cents, recovering slightly with higher bean oil overnight. July corn is down 2 3/4 at 414 3/4. December down 1 1/2 at 442 1/2. July soybeans up 2 at 1124 3/4. November up 1 1/2 at 1144 1/2. July Chicago wheat down 4 1/2 at 601 1/4. September down 3 3/4 at 610 1/2. July Kansas City wheat down 5 1/4 at 638 3/4. September down 5 3/4 at 645 1/2. June live cattle are up 222 at 257.02. August up 315 at 249.77. August feeders up 525 at 371.75. September up 552 at 370.20. August lean hogs are down 22 cents at 96.55. October down 45 at 80.87. That's a look at your opening markets. 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
5: The Nebraska Rural Radio Association honored Edgar Hicks with the 2026 Service to Agriculture Award. Born in Louisiana, Edgar made a career in commodity trading and grain merchandising. But friends say what made Edgar special was how he used these experiences to directly serve producers. Edgar believed agriculture worked best when people had strong relationships and a sense of shared purpose. He invested in young people and underserved communities throughout Kansas and Nebraska, including his work in founding the Kansas Black Farmers Association. Rancher and friend Kevin Cooksley said Edgar's investment in youth, dedication to producers, and commitment to building stronger communities was what set him apart.
6: I think it's extremely fitting that he be recognized for service to agriculture, because that's exactly what he represented, what he did. There's just been nobody quite like him in my lifetime.

0: anyway.
1: The Nebraska Rural Radio Association is honored to recognize the late Edgar Hicks for his service to agriculture.
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3: Well, good Monday morning, everyone. I hope you had a good weekend. Folks, give you a rundown here of some of the activity in the land market. Just scheduled is a land auction for late July. Details will be coming out on this soon. And also, we have just listed land in Franklin County. Details will be coming out on that land listing here in the coming days. Folks, we have 307 acres for sale. This is a pivot irrigated farm in Wheeler County. It includes two valley, eight tower pivot systems, new in 2023. Has two electric irrigation wells. The farm is located northeast of Erickson and southwest of Bartlett in Wheeler County. We have 294 acres for sale in Custer County. This is well-located grassland. It's next to Highway 183 between Miller and Ansley. In western Webster County, 310.7 acres, pivot irrigated cropland with two pivot systems. That's located right next to Highway 136, about 2 miles east of Riverton. We have two tracts of pivot irrigated cropland in Dawson County, an 80-acre tract and a 68-acre tract located northwest of Dar and northeast of Cozad. The Beck Ranch for sale, an exceptional 560-acre unit with home and building site located southeast of Ocano. That's a nice unit. In Buffalo County, 57.7 acres along Highway 30, pivot and gravity irrigated cropland, a unique location. Also, just south of Kearney, near the city limits, we have 98 acres, currently irrigated cropland with potential for many uses, and the price has just been reduced on this property. We have two tracts of grassland for sale in southeastern Lincoln County, 640 acres as well as 686 acres. In Buffalo County, 240 acres with two pivot systems. Now, this is located next to Maple Road, southeast of Ravenna. Folks, you can see these and other listings at MarshallAuction.com, where selling land is our passion. It's what we do day in and day out.
2: 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Also call him at 308-234-6266. 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
2: It is 8:36. We are at 60 degrees. Time for us to take a look at our news. And Bob Brogan is in studio. And active weekend. And then there was an awful lot of fuel for that storm with some... there's certainly a lot of rain falling.
5: Things were setting up ahead of time for this. And it just kind of went on the attack. Although it didn't attack every... It was not an equal... opportunity attacker. It was it hit some areas and other ones it didn't hit. You know, we were visiting just a little bit ago that it just, you know, in this particular area, the Lexington area, there wasn't a lot.
2: No.
5: But there was some rain, but there were other areas where it was just folks brutal. Were inundated.
2: Brutal. And you look at some of those areas, you know, 4 inches of rain and around Donovan and some of that stuff, it really was something.
5: Yeah, you can't there's no place for it to go. And it's just unlike parts of northeast Nebraska where I grew up, there's places you can hide water, but not here. Not necessarily in this part of the state. I like to tell people, and I hope this isn't offensive, but it probably will be to some, that this area is flat as a pool table.
2: It sure is.
5: For the most part, except for the canyons and that sort of thing. But severe weekend storms swept through central Nebraska, bringing a dangerous mix of large hail, damaging winds up to 80 miles per hour, and flash flooding. Areas like Grand Island, Gibbon, and the Sherman Reservoir experienced downed trees, widespread power outages, and inundated farm fields. Wind gusts reaching 75 to 80 miles per hour snapped power poles, downed trees, and overturned irrigation systems. Hail ranging from ping pong size up to 3 inches in diameter was widely reported, causing vehicle and property damage. Constant heavy downpours resulted in localized street and highway flooding, particularly in the Tri-Cities area, Grand Island and Hastings and so forth. Downed lines left thousands without electricity, though local crews actively worked to restore power across affected districts. Additionally, public attractions like the Stir Museum closed temporarily to assess storm conditions. Crossroads Mission Avenue will host an open house at their new transitional housing facility in Lexington at 907 West 8th Street on Friday, June 26th from 10 a.m. to 3 p.m. Executive Director Daniel Buller says the facility will be open 24 hours a day, 7 days a week, starting on Monday, July 6th. And he explains how homeless people can utilize the facility.
0: That could come through a referral source. Maybe it's Dawson County Sheriff's Department. Maybe it's a local hospital, a local church. But if someone knows of another person in need, they would be able to refer that person to Crossroads, or that person could just walk in and let us know of the need. They would be given emergency shelter, which is a 3-day stay, and an evaluation process to determine if we could help them long-term to get on their feet through case management.
5: The process to bring this type of facility has been 4 years in the making for Crossroads Mission Avenue. Buller says they chose Dawson County and the community of Lexington after getting over 100 calls a year to house people from the Dawson County area in their Kearney and Hastings facilities. Now, the public is invited to the open house in Lexington on June 26 to learn more about the program that Crossroads uses to help people get back on their feet after being homeless. So that's a really big deal for the area, and those folks are going to utilize that facility a lot.
6: I think that's true. And, you know, I think we get kind of an idea in our head, a vision in our head of a homeless person, you know, somebody out in a camp, out in a tent or something like that, sleeping in an alley. That's not always the case.
5: No, lots of folks are have temporary problems like that and need a place to stay.
6: And housing's expensive.
5: It is.
6: So,
5: definitely.
6: You know, you get between most of us are about a paycheck away from being in trouble. So I'm glad that they're doing something like this.
5: All Amen right. to that.
6: Yep. Thank you, Bob.
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6: It is 8:41. We are taking a look at some pre-clear conditions across the state of Nebraska. Still 50s and 60s. Not going to get a whole lot warmer than that. Into that early afternoon, look for partly to mostly cloudy skies. Winds will shift around to the southeast and highs should climb into the 70s. Pretty mild for this time of year. Later this evening and into tonight, there is a slight chance of an isolated thunderstorm, mainly across northwestern parts of the area, especially along and north and west of the Tri-Cities. Overnight lows will settle back into the 50s and the low 60s. Looking ahead to Tuesday, storm chances ramp up. Showers and thunderstorms are expected to move in from the north and northwest. by late morning into the afternoon as a cold front approaches. Some of these storms could bring strong, especially toward the southwest storms. The main threats would be hail up to size of a quarter and wind gusts of 60 miles an hour. So we'll see. Stay tuned for updates. And as always, keep an eye on the sky and an ear on KRVN.
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1: 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Born in Louisiana, Edgar made a career in commodity trading and grain merchandising. But friends say what made Edgar special was how he used these experiences to directly serve producers. Edgar believed agriculture worked best when people had strong relationships and a sense of shared purpose. He invested in young people and underserved communities throughout Kansas and Nebraska, including his work in founding the Kansas Black Farmers Association. Rancher and friend Kevin Cooksley said Edgar's investment in youth, dedication to producers, and commitment to building stronger communities was what set him apart.
12: I think it's extremely fitting that he be recognized for service to agriculture because that's exactly what he represented, what he did. There's just been nobody quite like him in my lifetime anyway.
1: The Nebraska Rural Radio Association is honored to recognize the late Edgar Hicks for his service to agriculture.
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14: Tensions between the U.S. and Iran have calmed since signing a memorandum of understanding. Do U.S. voters think it will help? Big picture, our Fox News poll finds that two-thirds doubt a peace deal will keep Iran from developing nuclear weapons. And that view is shared by more than half of Republicans, Democrats, and Independents. Plus, nearly 9 in 10 across the political spectrum agree it's important for the U.S. to avoid a prolonged military conflict with Iran. There are also areas of disagreement. While most Republicans are happy with the job President Trump is doing handling Iran, most Independents and Democrats are dissatisfied. Overall, 64% of voters disapprove. Likewise, nearly 6 in 10 think the U.S. made the wrong decision in taking military action against Iran in February. Most Democrats and Independents say it was wrong, while most Republicans believe it was the right decision. I'm Dana Blanton. That's your Poll Parade.
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17: Good morning, this is Mike Bailey, Tri-State Livestock, McCook, Nebraska, with information on our sale coming up Monday, June the 22nd. It'll be mostly weigh cows, but at 1 o'clock, we do have 30 black pairs of broken mouth coming from Greg Groffel. And then we also have a brand that we'll be selling. It is a W7 bar on the whole right side. We'll have our shoot run cattle, 100 to 200 head. If you have any questions, give us a call to Barn at 308-345-1493. We hope to see you at the auction, and we thank you.
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19: Nebraska Extension Almanac.
20: Federal commodity payment programs are based on what's known as base acres. That base acre number for farmers has not changed in years or even decades. But new federal farm regulations have given farmers a chance to add new base acres. Extension educator Anastasia Meyer explains what's changed and who might qualify.
21: The fact that we have not been able to add any base acres on ground that is farmed since the 1980s, right? So we have been stuck with the same amount of base acres as what was happening back then. And the simple fact of it comes down to a lot of these farm program payments are based off of what you have base acres in, not what you're planting, but what, how many base acres you have and what it is enrolled in. So this is what's exciting about this One Big Beautiful Bill Act. And landowners are starting to see these postcards come in the mail from the Farm Service Agency saying, hey, you can now review it starting June 1.
20: Anastasia discusses how base acres are established and the difference between that and actual crop acres.
21: Base acres were established in the 1985 Farm Bill. So if the producer who was farming it signed up for the 1985 Farm Bill, congratulations, you got base acres. So if you're farming a piece of ground that maybe was not enrolled in, or it was pasture and now you actually farm it, you don't have any base acres on that field because it was not signed up for in the 1985 Farm Bill. And in the 1985 Farm Bill, what you planted is what those base acres were established in. And then in 2014, we had the chance to do some reallocation of base acres, which means that we were able to say that in my area that we farm in, we had a lot of base acres in corn, in wheat and milo, grain sorghum, and not in corn and soybeans, because that's what they planted back in 1985. So you were able to reallocate if you wanted to or not. We were able to update yields. Most people did update yields. And then in 2018, we had the chance to update yields again. Not a lot of people could, though. So this is why this change is so exciting for people who are now farming a lot more acres than what they currently have base acres in.
20: The new legislation comes with a few math problems that farmers will need to figure out in order to qualify for more base acres. Anastasia says it's a pretty simple process to calculate.
21: So the really great thing about this is there's not a lot of calculations or really anything to do for producers or landowners to look at. Essentially, what they're going to look at is what you planted or what your producer planted from 2019 to 2023. And they're going to compare it to your 2024 base acres. If you have more acres planted or prevent plant certified at the FSA than what you currently have base acres in, you're going to be able to increase them. It's a simple form. A lot of the postcards that are getting sent out is just for your information, right? You can opt out of adding base acres,

0: I don't know why any landowner or producer truly would. So yes, it's going to look at 2019 to 23. They're going to see, are you eligible or not? And then we get into a little bit more of the nitty-gritty details, right? There is a cap. So we're not going to see a 1-to-1 addition, most likely. So by saying that, if I farm 100 acres, I plant 100 acres and I only have 40 base acres, I'm probably not going to be able to get up to 100. But I'm probably going to be able to get some more. I don't know the certain percentage yet. I don't even think FSA knows that yet.
1: There is much more to this discussion to come on a future Extension Almanac program. 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For more information on how your university is serving Nebraskans, go to extension.unl.edu.

0: Catching up with the Farmer Wants a Wife season 4 couples, Sean and Emily, Braden and Casey, and Brett and Quinn. Sean and Emily spent quality time together over the holidays.
1: After we wrapped the show, she spent some time here in California. I brought her home to Thanksgiving with my family. After Christmas, I made the decision to pack up my stuff and move to Georgia with her for a few months. And now we're back here in California at the ranch and we're living farm life.
0: Emily, how's it going? How's farm life?
2: He's easing me into it. We're starting where it's like fun and friendly for me. So I just got some chickens yesterday.
0: Braden and Casey, as well as Brett and Quinn, have made sure not to spend too much time apart.
3: We're actually at the beach. That's fun. We actually haven't gone more than 2 weeks without being together.
4: Yeah, I'm in Idaho and he's in Tennessee right now, but he's out here all the time.
0: Ashley Dvorkin, Fox News.
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6: Wyndham Clark won the U.S. Open Golf Tournament by one stroke. He was up by 6 to start the day. Sam Burns finished second. Scottie Scheffler fell to a tie for fourth place. At the World Cup, Egypt, with 3 goals in the second half, beat New Zealand 3-1. Spain dominated Saudi Arabia 4-0. Cape Verde tied Uruguay 2-2. Belgium and Iran tied 0-0. In the WNBA, wins for Washington, Las Vegas, and L.A., which hit a 3-pointer at the buzzer to edge New York 98-97. NASCAR win for Corey Heim. IndyCar win for Christian Lundgaard. Serena Williams will play doubles and singles at Wimbledon this summer. The Ottawa Senators traded Brady Tkachuk to Florida for draft choices. To baseball, the Orioles won 12-1 at the Dodgers. St. Louis a 12-10 win at Kansas City. The Reds beat the Yankees. Phillies over the Mets. Kyle Schwarber is 29th homer.
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2: It's a series of animated vignettes, historical snapshots of America to help children increase their faith in God and pride in America. 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
5: For KRVN News, I'm Bob Brogan. Severe weekend storms in central Nebraska brought a mix of large hail, damaging winds, and heavy flash flooding. Severe flooding was reported in communities like Grand Island, Gibbon, and Wood River. Floodwaters covered local streets and agricultural fields in between Donovan and Hastings along Highway 2 were inundated. Up to ping-pong-sized hail was observed near the National Weather Service office in Hastings, and hail up to 3 inches in diameter was reported near Amherst. Strong wind gusts battered the region. A 91-mile-an-hour gust hit nearby areas in Kansas, while 75-mile-per-hour winds were clocked in south-central Nebraska. The winds downed trees, snapped power lines, and overturned agricultural pivot irrigation systems. Downed power lines left thousands of residents in the region without electricity. Additionally, public attractions like the Steuer Museum closed temporarily to assess storm conditions. Containment on the South Fork Fire near Fort Robinson is 90%, and acres stand at 39,696. Approximately 187 personnel are assigned to the fire. Crews continue patrolling the fire's perimeter and mopping up as needed in Division Delta on the north side of the fire. Smoke may be visible from deep inside the interior of the fire. Crews remain ready to respond to requests from local volunteer fire departments for initial attack support on new fire starts. Meanwhile, the Type 3 team managing the fire, beginning at 6 p.m. Sunday, completed remaining suppression repairs needed on the fire. For KRVN News, I'm Bob Brogan.
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6: Iran just got a big financial green light. I'm Dave Anthony, Fox News. The U.S. has issued a temporary 60-day license authorizing Iran's oil production and sales. Following weekend talks in Switzerland, where this morning Vice President Vance says
7: there is still a lot to do as we continue to make progress on the nuclear talks, on the economic talks, as we continue to demine the straits and ensure that that flow of traffic continues to pick back up.
6: And oil prices are down more than 2%. Another big part of the talks, Lebanon.
7: We want Hezbollah to stop firing at our friends in Israel. We want Israelis to be able to live in peace. We also want to make sure that, you know, when things happen, they don't spiral into a broader escalation.
6: As for the other economic benefits for Iran, Fox's Trey Yingst reports from Tel Aviv.
8: The U.S., along with Qatar, will have some oversight over the unfrozen Iranian funds and that some could go to purchasing U.S. farm goods. He also made a major announcement on access to Iran's nuclear program.
7: This is probably what we're most excited about as Americans. The Iranians have agreed to invite IAEA inspectors back into their country.
6: A big change is coming in Britain.
9: After facing months and months of building pressure from both the public here in the UK as well as from within his own party, Keir Starmer is resigning as prime minister.
6: He'll step down once his Labour Party picks a new prime minister. Fox's Jeff Paul also reports from London.
9: Starmer had faced criticism for the economy, illegal immigration, and the appointment of former Jeffrey Epstein friend Peter Mandelson as U.S. ambassador.
6: There's a new Trump Truth Social post just out on the Washington reflecting pool that's turned green, full of algae, since the president had it drained and the bottom painted dark blue. Some of that paint is also peeled, seen floating in the water. But in the post, he blames vandals illegally placing chemicals in the water. And the president wrote, remember, there is a 10-year prison sentence for destruction or attempted destruction, which the president wrote will be fully enforced. There have been people issued citations. 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
3: Stocks are rising to start the week. Coming off a long Juneteenth holiday weekend, the Dow up 240 points, the NASDAQ gaining 13, the S&P 500 adding 23. As we mentioned, oil prices are down. WTI right now is back to about 74 bucks a barrel. Gas is down another penny. AAA's national average, $3.92 a gallon for regular, 64 cents less than last month's peak of the Iran conflict price surge at the pump. Someone who was very influential managing the economy has died. Alan Greenspan.
4: He served five terms as chair of the Federal Reserve. Economist Alan Greenspan has died. He was 100. His wife of 29 years, journalist Andrea Mitchell, released a statement saying Greenspan passed away at their home from complications of Parkinson's disease. Greenspan was a native New Yorker. He received his doctorate from Columbia University, was an advisor to Richard Nixon's 1968 campaign, then was chair of the Council of Economic Advisors under President Gerald Ford. President Ronald Reagan appointed him to the Federal Reserve in 1987. Ginny Cosola, Fox News.
3: In Minnesota, there's a call for Twins fans to take food out to the ballgame and their own drinks tonight.
5: More than 500 Target Field food and beverage workers announced earlier this month that they'd walk off the job in a one-day strike set for today during the planned game between the Minnesota Twins and the LA Dodgers. In their demands for better health insurance, higher wages, and more job protections.
6: The workers here have been committed to bargaining in good faith and to coming to an agreement. And unfortunately, their employer, Delaware North Company, has not held to that same commitment.
5: Shea Freeberg represents the union concession workers, Delaware North, saying they still plan to continue full service concessions at the ballpark during the strike.
3: That's Jeff Manasso. I'm Dave Anthony. This is Fox News.
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9: It is 9:06. 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Always there when you need them. 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All right, let's take a look at our forecast here for central Nebraska today. Mostly cloudy to start off with. There is a chance of showers and patchy fog this morning. Most of that's gone. Highs in the lower 70s. Southeast winds at around 10, gusting to around 20. The chance of showers is at 30%. Monday night, partly cloudy, a 40% chance of showers and thunderstorms. Lows in the mid-50s. Southeast winds at 10 to 15 with gusts to around 20. Tuesday, showers likely and a chance of thunderstorms. Highs in the lower 70s. Southeast winds at around 10 with gusts to around 20. Chance of precipitation is at 70%. Tuesday night, showers likely and a chance of thunderstorms. Lows in the mid-50s. Light winds. Chance of precipitation Tuesday night, 70%. Wednesday, Partly cloudy, 50% chance of showers, highs in the mid-70s. Wednesday night, showers likely and a chance of thunderstorms. Lows in the mid-50s, chance of precipitation at 70%. And then for Thursday in central Nebraska, showers likely, a chance of thunderstorms. Highs around 70, chance of precipitation is at 70%. Northwest and north central Kansas today, decreasing clouds, areas of fog this morning, highs in the lower 80s, southeast winds at 5 to 15 miles an hour.
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12: 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Grains are mixed this morning. The war with Iran is still an unclear situation. Crude oil is currently around $75 a barrel. And there is reported to be 3 to 4 million metric tons of urea still stuck in the Persian Gulf. Other reports stating that several million tons of crude moved through the strait over the weekend. Corn futures are 2 to 3 cents lower. Demand remains strong for U.S. corn, with last week's export sales boosting the total to over 3.3 billion bushels and 26% higher than the previous year. Wheat futures are 4 to 7 cents lower, feeling pressure from a higher dollar. And soybeans are holding only marginal gains here this morning. Following heavy rain last week, traders are expecting we could see a 1 to 2% fall in good to excellent crop ratings on this evening's crop progress report. July corn is down 4.5 at 413, December down 3.25 at 440.75. July soybeans up 3/4 at 1123.5, November up 3/4 at 1143.5. July Chicago wheat down 2.5 at 603.25, September down 2 at 612. July Kansas City wheat down a nickel at 639, September down 5.25 at 646. July soybean meal unchanged at 301.30, July bean oil up 81 at 70.50. June live cattle are up 225 at 257.05, August up $3 at 249.62. August feeders up 577 at 372.37, September up 585 at 370.52. August lean hogs are down 30 cents at 96.42, October up 50 at 80.82 here on the Rural Radio Network.
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15: Nebraska agriculture is taking the national stage in Washington, D.C. 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The Nebraska State Fair is partnering with the Office of Governor Jim Pillen to celebrate Nebraska agriculture and America's 250th anniversary at the Great American State Fair. Life-size cutouts of champion livestock from the Nebraska State Fair will be transported from Nebraska to Washington, D.C., where they will be displayed on the National Mall. The Great American State Fair is part of the Freedom 250 celebration, bringing together states from across the nation to highlight their contributions to the American story. This display will be up from June 25th through July 10th in Washington, D.C. USDA Farm Service Agency County Committee nominations opened last week. FSA County Committees are made up of 3 to 11 members who serve 3-year terms, providing grassroots input and local administration of federal farm programs. Farm Production and Conservation Undersecretary Richard Fordyce explains the nomination and election timeline.
16: It's just shy of a couple of months to get through that nomination period. And then once those nominations are in and closed on August the 3rd, we will start to develop ballots, and those ballots will be mailed to eligible voters. And an eligible voter is anyone who's done a program or filed an acreage report or something like that with FSA. And those ballots will be mailed out in early November. And then once you receive a ballot as a voter, you have until December 7th to get that ballot back into the local USDA Service Center. Those ballots will be counted, the winner will be determined, and then those newly elected county committee members will be seated on January 1st of 2027.
15: Farmers are encouraged to contact your local FSA office to ask if your local administrative area is up for election. Nominations close August 3rd. 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
9: 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Okay. 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Our first letter is a D. A D. That could be Diane or Delbert. Dexter. Donna. Okay. Good start. Good start. I like it. Our second initial is an A. An A. Adam. Ann. 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
9: All right, well, I felt pretty good about those letters, and I guess there was a reason for that. And Drew Allen Lambert from Cozad felt even better about it. How are you doing today, man?
24: I'm doing great. Well, even better now.
9: Well, you know, 2640 will get you a couple gallons of gas. If we could have talked last week, it was like 150, I think. But, you know.
24: Oh, shoot.
9: Have you ever won Monogram money before, Drew?
24: No, I have not.
9: Okay, very cool. What's going on in Cozad today?
24: Oh, not much. Just living the city life. I work for the city of Cozad.
9: Okay, very good. Now, you guys didn't get nearly as much rain as some folks did. Otherwise, this could have been kind of a long day for you, I suppose.
24: Yeah. No, we did not.
9: Yeah. Well, we'll see. Maybe we'll get some more this week as it goes. But congratulations on winning, and we'll send you out a check, okay?
24: Okay, sounds good. Thank you.
9: You betcha. You betcha. Thank you so much, and have a great day.
24: You do the same.
9: All right, very good. That's our winner today, Drew Allen Lambert from Cozad. $26.40 richer, I guess, from Monogram Money. Thank you for playing Monogram Money, and we'll start it all over this afternoon with Paul Perkins.
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9: Well, speaking of Paul, he's coming up here in just a little bit. We're going to talk about some summer travel ideas as start thinking about road trips and some places to go, and a reminder that Nebraska has tons of great places to visit. 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
0: Big things are coming to the Adams County Fair Fest in 2026. 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

0: Summer is in full swing. As always, there's no shortage of things to do and see in Nebraska while enjoying some well-deserved R&R. Joining us to chat about those hottest happenings is Jenna Barger, the Community Activation Manager for Nebraska Tourism. Jenna, what are some of those new and exciting events taking place in Nebraska this summer?
1: Hi, Paul, and thanks for having me, as always. Like you said, there are always so many things going on in summer that it's sometimes honestly hard to keep up. Luckily, visitnebraska.com makes it easy to stay in the loop with our Nebraska events calendar. And you can check out happenings across the state by season. 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
0: Jenna, how do people get their events on their calendar?
1: People and businesses are encouraged to submit their local, regional, and national caliber events to us through our business listings and event submission page. And you can find that by going to visitnebraska.com/business-listings-events. It is completely free to use, and it simply requires for you to create a login with us. All of our listings and event postings are reviewed internally before we post them. So that just provides that quality assurance, and that really only typically takes a few days. If you've got an event that you want to share with us, submit that to us. We love to get submissions. We love to be able to post and share about what's going on in the state of Nebraska across east, west, north, south. And then once posted, those events are viewable to anyone who visits our website. So it really gives high visibility to our users, and that's over 1 million eyeballs a year that visit our website that have the opportunity to then see your event once it's posted.
0: Definitely a great resource. Again, that event submission page is at visitnebraska.com/business-listings-events. Jenna, let's talk about some of those events. What's going on in the next couple of months?
1: Well, Paul, as you probably know, and as most of the state is probably watching right now, we are wrapping up the College World Series in Omaha. And this event gets a lot of publicity, so folks know about it and love to participate in the fanfare, like the Jello Shot challenges between the fan bases. It creates a lot of fun for people that are both residents of Nebraska and people visiting from out of state. What many people may not realize is the value of the NCAA Men's College World Series, or the CWS. Its impact on Nebraska's economy has really grown very substantially in a really short amount of time. According to an independent economic study conducted by Goss and Associates, revealed an overall $147 million impact of the CWS in 2025. That dwarfed the last economic study, which took place in 2019. It's just a really great event. Not only is it fun, but it really stimulates the Nebraska economy. It supports over 1,500 full-time jobs and generates over $14 million in local and state taxes. So the CWS is a real home run for Nebraska. Another high-impact event just kicked off in North Platte, and it concludes on the 27th. And if you love it, you know it's Nebraska Land Days. And what better festival to attend than Nebraska's official state celebration? It's held every summer. There's a little bit of everything at this event. One neat thing is the Wild West showman, William Buffalo Bill Cody, had his Scouts Rest Ranch in North Platte. And his namesake, the Buffalo Bill Rodeo, is a can't-miss experience as part of this. Other highlights include a parade around the city and the Summer Jam concert series, which is another

0: Nebraska natives, we know nobody celebrates quite like Seward, Nebraska. For over 150 years, Seward, Nebraska's official 4th of July city has put on one of the top small town celebrations in the nation. The city has less than 8,000 residents, but it draws as many as 40,000 people for this patriotic party. It includes a grand parade, a car show, live entertainment, fun things like bubble gum blowing contests, and yes, of course, fireworks. It's sure to draw a big crowd this year with a fourth landing on Saturday, so plan ahead if you want to attend.
1: The skies will definitely be bright with fireworks, I'm sure. We've talked about a different type of light show underneath Nebraska skies in the past, and that's the beautiful stars and nightscape of Nebraska. Jenna, how can people enjoy that this summer?
0: Well, Paul, I so appreciate that my passion for the night sky has made an impression on you. And yes, indeed, listeners to your show have heard us discuss before that Nebraska is a great place to get outside at night and experience a beautifully starry sky. It's the perfect segue for the next event that I want to share with you, and that's that every year a gathering takes place to appreciate Nebraska's pristine night sky and participate in astronomy-focused programming at an event dubbed the Nebraska Star Party. The Nebraska Star Party will be taking place July 12th through the 17th. The week-long event always takes place during and around the new moon each summer at Merritt Reservoir State Recreation Area, which is also Nebraska's first and only international dark sky park. Its exceptional sky quality is largely free from light pollution, so it's the perfect place for observing constellations and shooting stars with the naked eye, as well as many jaw-dropping deep space objects via binoculars or telescope. This year, attendees will be celebrating the 33rd annual event. I absolutely can't recommend it enough. It's just way cool. The people are so friendly. The organizers are great. Check it out.
1: Sounds like quite the experience. Before you go, Jenna, are there any other events that we should have on our radar for the summer?
0: Absolutely. The other things coming up in July are the 50th annual Fur Trade Days, and that's taking place July 9th through 12th. It is a historic celebration of buckskinners, traders, and Native American culture. So for 5 days, it'll be packed with events that pay tribute to the town's key role in the fur trade and kind of the history surrounding that. So it's a neat one, very niche, very unique. Another niche and unique offering happening around the same time, July 10th through the 12th, on the opposite end of the state, is the Wayne Chicken Show. This is a beloved Nebraska tradition that's been going on since 1980, and it returns every second weekend of July. It really shows off kind of the community spirit that Nebraska truly does exceptionally well. It's kind of born out of a small town, and it's become a really big deal. And so now people gather on that second weekend of July every summer in Wayne, Nebraska, and they do wing eating contests, egg drops, the national cluck off. Got to be careful how I say that on air. Plus a parade, car show, live music, and food trucks. They keep the celebration going all weekend long. And then finally, what I'll touch on is Nebraska's big rodeo is coming up. And this is one of the nation's longest standing rodeos. It kicks off July 22nd through 25th. And you can experience classic rodeo events such as Saddle Bronc and the wild and woolly action of the wild horse race and Canadian chuck wagon races. It doesn't stop there. The fun truly goes on throughout August and into September. And now you know where to go to both share and find out what events are coming up.
1: Well, thank you very much, Jenna, for joining us, and have yourself a great summer.
0: Thanks, Paul. You too.
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2: It is time for AgriMinute, brought to you today by our friends from Tessenderlo Curley. And Elizabeth is here with us. And Elizabeth, what's going on out there right now?
3: Yeah, if we're looking, you know, at our side dress applications as our corn crop is up and going, you know, we're approaching those B6, B8 stages, really evaluating what our additional nitrogen needs are. 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So certain areas in the Midwest, you know, especially those fields with lower organic matter, lighter soils, have shown a greater need for sulfur. And side dress is a really great time to get that into the program. So adding thiosyl, which is ammonium thiosulfate, to UAN, whether you're going through those side dress banded applications or through the pivot, can really boost your nitrogen use efficiency.

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5: For KRVN News, I'm Bob Rogan. Several Nebraska communities saw near constant rainfall Saturday, putting some on track to beat rainfall records. Forecasts issued Saturday by meteorologists warned 2 to 3 inches of rain could fall per hour in some places. The National Weather Service issued a flood watch for south central and southeast Nebraska through Sunday morning. A severe thunderstorm watch was issued for a dozen counties in south-central Nebraska, including the cities of Grand Island, Hastings, and Faribault. The resulting storms brought a mixture of large hail, damaging winds, and heavy flash flooding. Severe flooding was reported in cities like Grand Island, Gibbon, and Wood River. Floodwaters covered local streets and farm fields between Donovan and Hastings along Highway 2 were inundated. Up to ping-pong-sized hail was observed near the National Weather Service office in Hastings, and hail up to 3 inches in diameter was reported near Amherst. Strong wind gusts, meanwhile, battered the region. A 91-mile-per-hour wind gust hit nearby areas in Kansas, while 75-mile-per-hour winds were clocked in south-central Nebraska. The winds downed trees, snapped power lines, and overturned center-pivot irrigation systems. Downed power lines left thousands of residents in the region without electricity. Additionally, public attractions like the Stuhr Museum closed temporarily to assess storm conditions. After 4 years of planning, working to find property, and then renovating, Crossroads Mission Avenue is only a few weeks away from opening their $2 million 20-bed transitional housing facility in Lexington, located at 907 West 8th Street. Executive Director Daniel Buller explains why they chose Lexington.
6: So for over 40 years, Crossroads has served central Nebraska, starting in the community of Hastings and then to Kearney and Grand Island. And a few years ago, we started to take a look at Dawson County because we were getting over 100 calls a year from the Dawson County, Lexington area of people who are homeless, have no place to go, and needing assistance. So that's when we started looking at opportunities in Lexington to open up a facility.
5: Buller says the facility will open on Monday, July 6th, and will remain so 24 hours a day, 7 days a week. Anyone who is homeless or is referred to them through a local agency can walk in and start the process to utilize the facility. The public is invited to an open house to view and learn more about the property on Friday, June 26th, from 10 a.m. to 3 p.m. For KRVN News, I'm Bob Brogan.
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9: Fox News, I'm CJ Papa, Vice President J.D. Vance on his way back to the U.S. from Switzerland, but not before telling the world peace talks with Iran are going in the right direction, including
10: permanently ending a nuclear weapons program in Iran.
9: Adding,
10: we think even some of those conversations with the inspectors and with the IAEA could happen as soon as today.
9: And what about the Strait of Hormuz?
10: It is open.
9: Fox's Trey Yinks with another reveal from the VP.
11: The U.S. along with Qatar will have some oversight over the unfrozen Iranian funds and that some could go to purchasing U.S. farm goods.
9: Treasury Secretary Scott Bessent says the Treasury has issued a temporary 60-day general license allowing Iranian oil production and sales after the productive talks in Switzerland. Great Britain in the market for a new prime minister. Keir Starmer announces he will step down and lead until a replacement is found. America's
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16: 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July corn is down a nickel at 412.5. December down 3.5 at 440.5. July soybeans down a quarter at 1122.5. November up 1.25 at 1144. July Chicago wheat down 7 at 598.75. September down 5.75 at 608.25. July Kansas City wheat down 8.5 at 635.5. September down 9 at 642.25. June live cattle are up 205 at 256.85. August up $2 at 248.62. August feeders up 535 at 371.95. September up 485 at 369.52. August lean hogs are down 20 cents at 96.52. October down 45 at 80.87. And class 3 milk for July up 4 pennies at 16.25 here on the Rural Radio Network.
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1: Good morning to you as we work our way towards 10 o'clock here on a Monday morning. Conditions going to settle down a little bit today, so not quite as crazy as we've dealt with this weekend. High pressure is going to build in behind a departing disturbance, and that should keep most of the area dry, although we can't rule out stray shower or thunderstorm sneaking in from the northwest. That's kind of going to be the way it goes this week. Highs will stay mild, generally in the 70s, with a few spots in north central Kansas possibly reaching the low 80s. Winds remain light around 5 to 15 miles per hour out of the southeast. Turning to Tuesday, our attention is going to shift here as we've got a stronger system that could bring a return of severe weather. Developing line of thunderstorms, what meteorologists actually call a mesoscale convective system, may form late in the morning into the early afternoon along a cold front moving southeast through Nebraska. While instability looks somewhat limited early on, strong wind shear and increasing moisture could support storms becoming strong to severe. The primary threats on Tuesday will be hail up to around a quarter size and wind gusts reaching 60. Storm Prediction Center already has the entire area under a marginal risk, with a slight risk clipping parts of north central Kansas. The exact timing and location of the storm development will be the key and could still shift, so stay alert for that. Looking beyond into midweek and late week, we're heading into a more active, somewhat unsettled pattern. There will be chances for scattered showers and thunderstorms nearly each day, with better chances likely Wednesday night and again Thursday night. This pattern sets up as disturbances rotate through the upper level flow. As temperatures go, expect a gradual warming trend. Highs will climb back into the 80s, and by the end of the week, a few spots could even push into the 90s if a ridge of high pressure builds in a little more strongly. So stay tuned for updates, especially as we track tomorrow's storm potential. That's your 880 Weather Watch. For weather at any time, you can go to krvn.com.
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3: Summer annual forages such as sedan grass, sorghum sedan hybrids, and pearl millet planted this spring should soon be ready to graze. There are some grazing guidelines to help avoid potential hazards. The first guideline is to never turn hungry animals into sedan grass or sorghum-type pastures. The reason why is because they may eat so rapidly that they can get a quick overdose of prussic acid and die. All sedan grass and sorghum-type hybrids can produce a compound called prussic acid, which is potentially dangerous. Prussic acid, which also called cyanide, is nothing to fear, though, as long as you take a few precautions to avoid problems. The highest concentration of prussic acid is in new young shoots, so let your grass get a little growth before starting to graze to help dilute out the prussic acid. Let sedan grass get to 15 to 18 inches in height before grazing. Sorghum sedan hybrids usually have a little more prussic acid risk, so wait until they're 18 to 24 inches tall. Pearl millet does not contain prussic acid, so if you planted pearl millet, these grazing precautions aren't needed. Pearl millet can be grazed when it reaches 12 to 15 inches tall. Nitrates also can accumulate in these grasses, particularly when there are droughty conditions and/or excess nitrogen fertilization. Avoid grazing these grasses too short, since nitrate concentrations is highest in the lower parts of the stems. Summer annual grasses respond best to a simple rotational grazing system. Divide fields into three or more smaller paddocks of a size that your animals can graze them down to about 8 or so inches of leafy stubble within 7 to 10 days. Repeat this procedure for all paddocks. If grass in some paddocks get too tall, it could be cut for hay. A well-planned start, a good rotation, and a little rain can give you good pasture from these grasses all the rest of the summer. For today's Pasture and Forage Minute, I'm Nebraska Extension Range and Forage Specialist Jerry Valesky.
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5: Well, that's going to do it for the morning show today. We made it. So we'll be handing the baton to John here as he gets ready to do midday. He's out there stretching right now, getting ready to go. So thank you. I appreciate you being here as we cleaned up a little bit from some weather this weekend and kind of preparing for could be a little more weather. We'll see. We're not seeing warm temperatures yet, and that usually is the fuel. But we'll see what tomorrow brings and keep you updated all the way. John and Paul will have more weather coming, obviously, as we go through our midday and drive time. So keep it here, right here. Keep an eye on the sky and an ear right here on KRVN. Thank you so much. Have a good rest of your day. We'll talk to you tomorrow.
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11: Wyndham Clark won the U.S. Open Golf Tournament by one stroke. He was up by six to start the day. Sam Burns finished second. Scottie Scheffler fell to a tie for fourth place. At the World Cup, Egypt, with three goals in the second half, beat New Zealand 3-1. Spain dominated Saudi Arabia 4-0. Cape Verde tied Uruguay 2-2. Belgium and Iran tied 0-0. In the WNBA, wins for Washington, Las Vegas, and L.A., which hit a three-pointer at the buzzer to edge New York 98-97. NASCAR win for Corey Heim. IndyCar win for Christian Lundgaard. Serena Williams will play doubles and singles at Wimbledon this summer. The Ottawa Senators traded Brady Tkachuk to Florida for draft choices. To baseball, the Orioles won 12-1 at the Dodgers. St. Louis a 12-10 win at Kansas City. The Reds beat the Yankees. Phillies over the Mets. Kyle Schwarber is 29th homer.
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9: 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Well, after 4 years of planning, working to find property, and then renovating, Crossroads Mission Avenue is only a couple weeks away from opening their $2 million 20-bed transitional housing facility in Lexington. Located at 907 West 8th Street, Executive Director Daniel Bowler explains why they chose Lexington.
12: So for over 40 years, Crossroads has served Central Nebraska, starting in the community of Hastings and then to Kearney and Grand Island. And a few years ago, we started to take a look at Dawson County because we were getting over 100 calls a year from the Dawson County, Lexington area of people who are homeless, have no place to go, and needing assistance. So that's when we started looking at opportunities in Lexington to open up a facility.
9: Bowler says the facility will open Monday, July 6th, and will remain so 24 hours a day, 7 days a week. Anyone who is homeless or is referred to them through a local agency can walk in and start the process to utilize this facility. The public is invited to an open house to view and learn more about the property on Friday, June 26th from 10 a.m. to 3 p.m. Well, Two Rivers Public Health Department offers free lead tests for eligible homes in its 7-county district. The program helps families find lead risks to keep children and pregnant women safe. Families may qualify if they live in a home built before 1978 and have at least one child under the age of 6 and or a pregnant woman living in the dwelling full time. The service district covers Buffalo, Dawson, Franklin, Gosper, Harlan, Kearney, and Phelps counties. 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
13: Progress in talks leads to a financial boost for Iran. I'm Dave Anthony, Fox News.
14: We wanted to build a mechanism for keeping the Strait of Hormuz open.
13: And after Vice President Vance said that this morning in Switzerland, where he led weekend negotiations, the U.S. issues a temporary 60-day license authorizing Iran's oil production and sales. The vice president also hailed what he calls a key step in preventing Iran from having nuclear weapons.
14: The Iranians have agreed to invite IAEA inspectors back into their country.
15: Vance says they also initiated a deconfliction cell to help end the fighting between Israel and Hezbollah in Lebanon, though there is still skepticism with these negotiations that Iran will ever agree to meaningful checks on its nuclear and missile programs and end its support of militias like Hezbollah.
13: Fox's Rich Edson at the White House. The U.S. military has blown up another boat suspected of smuggling drugs off the South American coast, killing two people on board. More than 200 alleged narco-terrorists have been killed in attacks on drug trafficking since September. In Britain, the prime minister is resigning.
16: Every decision I've taken has been about putting the country I love first.
13: Keir Starmer will step down once his Labour Party picks a new prime minister. President Trump's been critical of Starmer on immigration and Britain not helping the U.S. with Iran. We're still awaiting key Supreme Court rulings as the justices wind the term down. This morning, they reinstated an old murder conviction in a missing persons case in New York City involving 6-year-old Eitan Pates.
17: The unsigned opinion reversed a decision that said jurors who convicted Pedro Hernandez of killing Pates were given improper instructions by the judge. Hernandez has already been tried twice, a jury deadlocked in 2015, and a different jury convicted him in 2017. He was sentenced to 25 years to life in prison. Pates disappeared near his New York City home in 1979 and became one of the first missing children ever to appear on milk cartons. Hernandez had worked as a store clerk in Pates' neighborhood and confessed to the crime.
13: That's Tanya J. Powers. 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
13: President Trump is again calling for federal crime-fighting intervention in Chicago. Acting Attorney General Todd Blanche tells Fox,
20: "What we're talking about here is stopping the violence, the weekend violence. And there you need to work hand-in-hand with local law enforcement. They want to work with us. Yeah. I guarantee it."
21: Dozens of shootings across Chicago over the weekend, leaving at least 7 people dead and almost 40 hurt. The surge in violence here prompting President Trump to again offer resources like the National Guard to combat crime. And to throw shade on Governor J.B. Pritzker and fellow Democrat city leaders who've pushed back on any federal help. A local street pastor also telling Fox News that the city's good.
22: "We can solve this. Chicago is bigger than this. We've proved it. Now we need to make it happen again."
21: Chicago police report over 600 people have been shot year to date. Almost 200 killed, an increase from this time last year. In Chicago, Jeff Manasso, Fox News.
13: Well, the president posted again this morning about the Washington reflecting pool. He claims was severely vandalized, vowing to fully enforce laws that could lead to 10 years in prison for destruction and attempted destruction. The pool's turned green, full of algae, and the paint the president hired a contractor to turn the bottom of the pool dark blue has been peeling, seen floating in the pool. The Ebola outbreak in Africa continues to worsen.
23: There are more than 1,000 confirmed Ebola cases in the Democratic Republic of the Congo, including more than 250 deaths, as health authorities, who believe the outbreak has not reached its peak yet, race to try and contain the crisis. Officials warn the outbreak may be far larger than reported, with contact tracing remaining a challenge in the face of ongoing violence from rebels in eastern Congo, which has cut off access to many villages and forced some 2 million people to flee their homes. Lillian Wu, Fox News.
13: On Wall Street, the Dow is up 193 points, but the NASDAQ is dropping 250. I'm Dave Anthony. This is Fox News.
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25: 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Our weather watch this morning is brought to you by Holdridge Irrigation. Right now we are seeing partly cloudy skies here throughout much of our listening area, and temperatures mainly in the mid to upper 50s and lower 60s. Throughout central and eastern locations, seeing mainly the low 60s, but as you get into the Nebraska Panhandle, a little bit of cooler temperatures in the low to mid-50s. Some showers hanging out in north central Nebraska right now. Valentine and Ainsworth down into Rose, Dunning, Brownlee, and Stapleton. Seeing some very spotty showers. Nothing super put together, but a little bit of spotty activity here as we get your morning started. Central Nebraska today is mostly cloudy with a chance of showers. Highs in the lower 70s and southeast winds around 10, gusting to around 20 miles an hour. Chance of showers is at 30%. Tonight is partly cloudy with a 40% chance of showers and thunderstorms. Lows in the mid-50s and southeast winds 10 to 15, gusts to around 25 miles per hour. Unsettled weather the first week of summer keeps highs through Friday, mostly in the 70s to low 80s. Scattered thunderstorms that develop in the west this afternoon may hold together as far east as central Nebraska to northwest Kansas tonight. Rain and thunderstorms are expected to increase and move from northwest tomorrow morning through tomorrow afternoon. Most locations are in a marginal risk of severe storms, a level 1 of 5. Northwest and north central Kansas today, decreasing clouds, highs in the lower 80s, and southeast winds 5 to 15. Tonight, partly cloudy with a chance of thunderstorms in the evening, then a slight chance of thunderstorms after midnight.
0: Northeast Colorado today, decreasing clouds and highs in the lower 80s. And tonight is partly cloudy with a chance of thunderstorms in the evening, then a slight chance of thunderstorms after midnight and lows in the upper 50s. Right now, the temperature in Lexington, 66 degrees, and fair winds are blowing out of the southeast at 7 miles an hour. 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
5: 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Grains are still mixed here this morning with an unclear situation with the war in Iran, with mixed reports as to the condition of the Strait of Hormuz, whether opened or not. Has crude oil down about $1.50 right now, hovering around that $75 per barrel mark, and that is weighing on our grain futures here today. Corn futures about 2 to 4 cents lower. Soybeans holding on to some marginal gains in the deferred contracts, feeling the pressure there in the July. And wheat futures down about 3 to 5 cents here this morning. Cattle futures are off to a strong start, thanks to some late cash business last week and strong equity markets here today. We also have a little help from that cattle on feed report last week as well. July corn is down 4.5 at 413. December down 3 at 441. July soybeans down 0.25 at 1122.5. November up 2.5 at 1145.25. July Chicago wheat down 3.5 at 602.25. September down 2.25 at 611.75. July Kansas City wheat down 3.5 at 640.5. September down a nickel at 646.25. July soybean meal down 50 at 380. July soybean oil up 110 at 70.79. June live cattle are up 92 cents at 255.72. August up 50 at 247.12. August feeders up 265 at 369.25. September up 252 at 367.20. August lean hogs are down 22 at 96.50 here on the Rural Radio Network.
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9: Hello, America, and welcome again to the Ag Resource Market Watch with the latest news direct from the Chicago Board of Trade. I'm Dan Bossi, and Monday, the 22nd of June. Chicago Board of Trade futures are mixed, soybeans higher, corn and wheat lower. The market's looking at improving U.S. weather with drier conditions and some heat projected.

0: at least in the opening days of July. That has seen a slightly negative here this morning. The news, however, is always fluid, and we do have discussions coming out of Switzerland where Vice President Vance is talking about unfrozen funds from the United States to Iran being utilized to purchase U.S. corn, soybeans, wheat, and soy products. If that were to come to bear, that would be important. Iran imports about 10 million metric tons of world corn a year. That is about 400 million bushels. None of that is sourced from the United States or hasn't been sourced from the United States for decades because Brazilian has been their big supplier. As you look around to weather, the weather forecast does offer heat and dryness in the first part of July. That would be favorable to crops. Until next time, I'm Dan Bossi. This broadcast being brought to you by Ag Resource.
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9: Father's Day extended as we start the first week of summer. I'm Mark Oppold. Today's bottom line report. I hope all fathers, grandfathers, godfathers, and those father figures in our lives were honored yesterday, whether living or passed on. I saw this story recently and thought it would be a good Father's Day type story. Richard Sherman is a father of two, but what caught my eye in the article is that he is a ninth generation to farm his family farm, the same farm in eastern Pennsylvania, just north of Harrisburg. The original farm was only a couple hundred acres and still is only a couple hundred. Sherman now farms over 1,000 acres, but most of it is rented ground. He also maintains a small dairy operation, as his previous generations have done. He left the farm briefly, in fact, after graduating from Penn State, only to return to help his father, the eighth generation on the farm, before he retired. This is the Bottom Line Report. Richard Sherman is a ninth generation to farm the family farm in eastern Pennsylvania, and yes, there is a tenth generation already on the farm, his son Stephen. That's our bottom line to start the first week of summer. I'm Mark Oppold, wishing you a profitable day, a profitable week ahead.
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14: It's the American Minute, celebrating America's 250th birthday, brought to you by Farmers and Ranchers Livestock, Salina, Kansas, Gardell's Lazy 4 Angus, and Cozad Telephone.
13: Paul Revere was ordered to Lexington, Massachusetts, with warnings that the British were preparing to arrest Samuel Adams and John Hancock and then march to Concord to destroy stockpiled American military stores. Christchurch, Revere instructed the sexton to hang two lanterns, one if by land and two if by sea. Despite warnings of British patrols, Revere borrowed a horse, leaving for Lexington to warn Adams and Hancock. He continued towards Concord, where he was detained by British patrol and his horse confiscated. Revere was let go, but returned to Lexington on foot in time for the Battle of Lexington Green. Revere's Midnight Ride, a story for the ages.
14: Celebrating America's 250th birthday with this American Minute on KRVN, The River, and CAMI.
15: Extension Almanac.
16: Federal commodity payment programs are based on what's known as base acres. That base acre number for farmers has not changed in years or even decades. But new federal farm regulations have given farmers a chance to add new base acres. Extension educator Anastasia Meyer explains what's changed and who might qualify.
17: The fact that we have not been able to add any base acres on ground that is farmed since the 1980s, right? So we have been stuck with the same amount of base acres as what was happening back then. And the simple fact of it comes down to a lot of these farm program payments are based off of what you have base acres in, not what you're planting, but what, how many base acres you have and what it is enrolled in. So this is what's exciting about this One Big Beautiful Bill Act. And landowners are starting to see these postcards come in the mail from the Farm Service Agency saying, hey, you can now review it starting June 1.
16: Anastasia discusses how base acres are established and the difference between that and actual crop acres.
17: Base acres were established in the 1985 Farm Bill. So if the producer who was farming it signed up for the 1985 Farm Bill, congratulations, you got base acres. So if you're farming a piece of ground that maybe was not enrolled in, or it was pasture and now you actually farm it, you don't have any base acres on that field because it was not signed up for in the 1985 Farm Bill. And in the 1985 Farm Bill, what you planted is what those base acres were established in. And then in 2014, we had the chance to do some reallocation of base acres, which means that we were able to say that in my area that we farm in, we had a lot of base acres in corn, in wheat and milo, grain sorghum, and not in corn and soybeans, because that's what they planted back in 1985. So you were able to reallocate if you wanted to or not. We were able to update yields. Most people did update yields. And then in 2018, we had the chance to update yields again. Not a lot of people could, though. So this is why this change is so exciting for people who are now farming a lot more acres than what they currently have base acres in.
16: The new legislation comes with a few math problems that farmers will need to figure out in order to qualify for more base acres. Anastasia says it's a pretty simple process to calculate.
17: So the really great thing about this is there's not a lot of calculations or really anything to do for producers or landowners to look at. Essentially, what they're going to look at is what you planted or what your producer planted from 2019 to 2023. And they're going to compare it to your 2024 base acres. If you have more acres planted or prevent plant certified at the FSA than what you currently have base acres in, you're going to be able to increase them. It's a simple form. A lot of the postcards that are getting sent out is just for your information, right? You can opt out of adding base acres, but I don't know why any landowner or producer truly would. So yes, it's going to look at 2019 to 23. They're going to see, are you eligible or not? And then we get into a little bit more of the nitty-gritty details, right? There is a cap. So we're not going to see a one-to-one addition, most likely. So by saying that, if I farm 100 acres, I plant 100 acres, and I only have 40 base acres, I'm probably not going to be able to get up to 100. But I'm probably going to be able to get some more. I don't know the certain percentage yet. I don't even think FSA knows that yet.
16: There is much more to this discussion to come on a future Extension Almanac program. For Nebraska Extension Almanac, I'm Brad Mills. Nebraska Extension Almanac is a production of IENR Media and Nebraska Extension. For more information on how your university is serving Nebraskans, go to extension.unl.edu.
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18: I'm Jerry Willis, and this is the Fox Business Report.
19: Stocks are mostly higher after the U.S. Treasury Department authorized temporary oil sales by Iran for 60 days. Crude oil prices have moderated. Brent crude at $77 a barrel, West Texas Intermediate at $74. Bank of America is now predicting the Federal Reserve will raise interest rates by 0.75% this year. BOA says Fed Chair Kevin Warsh last week was less adamant about artificial intelligence having a cooling impact on inflation. The Federal Reserve has released a statement on the death of Alan Greenspan, who served five terms as Fed chair. It says during his 18 years as chairman, the Fed achieved a sustained era of price stability that supported economic growth and helped anchor the public's confidence in the institution. That's your Fox Business Report. I'm Jenny Cosola, invested in you.
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3: 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Cash cattle trade finally got underway late on Friday with live cattle sales in Texas, Kansas, and Nebraska reported from 258 to 260. Box beef prices closed lower with choice down 58 at 393.92, select down 251 at 374.75 with a movement of 73 loads. And Thursday slaughter was estimated at 109,000 head, 4,000 head more than the week before, and 7,000 head less than a year ago. Hog prices closed lower last week, down 56 cents, with a weighted average price of $97.19 on 2,935 head. The latest CME lean hog index was up 50 cents at $92.43, and pork cutout values were down $1.06 at $93.71. Thursday's kill is estimated at 483,000 head, 6,000 head more than the week before, and 18,000 head more than a year ago. That's a look at your cash livestock trade. 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
5: Fox News. Chris Foster. Vice President Vance says it was a very, very good day of negotiations with Iran and Switzerland, building a good foundation for a successful final deal.
6: This is probably what we're most excited about as Americans. The Iranians have agreed to invite IAEA inspectors back into their country. That is a major milestone for the American people.
5: Iran suspended cooperation with the United Nations weapons inspectors after U.S.-Israel airstrikes last year. British Prime Minister Keir Starmer says he will resign under pressure from the public and his own Labour Party.
7: Set to take over by all accounts, Andy Burnham, the one-time popular mayor of Greater Manchester, he left and just won a parliament seat, allowing him to go for the top job, posting, "We will make sure this transition is a positive process of renewal for our party and our country."
5: Fox's Greg Palcott. Economist Alan Greenspan died. He was 100 years old, served as Fed chair under four presidents. 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
2: 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It is time for our KRVN Weather Watch. Right now throughout our listening area, seeing most of our temperatures in the low to mid 60s so far here as we start out this

Monday. But then as you go into the Nebraska Panhandle, some temperatures still in the lower to mid-50s here to start out your Monday. So an overall pretty cool start to this one. Are seeing some partly cloudy skies, but it is very light clouds in areas that are. Otherwise, the sun is peeking through in much of our listening area. Small area of showers, and it's very kind of isolated showers. Not a big put-together cell is happening over north-central Nebraska right now. A line from Valentine down into Ainsworth, Brownlee, Rose, Dunning, and far to the as far south as some areas just south of Stapleton getting some showers here on this Monday morning. But again, it is not very well put together. It is very scattered, and so that is what we are seeing so far here on this Monday when it comes to the weather. In central Nebraska, today it is mostly cloudy with a chance of showers in the morning. Highs in the lower 70s and southeast winds around 10 miles an hour, gusting to around 20 miles an hour. Chance of showers is at 30%. Tonight is partly cloudy with a 40% chance of showers and thunderstorms, lows in the mid-50s. Southeast winds at 10 to 15, gusting to around 25 miles an hour. Tuesday, showers are likely and a chance of thunderstorms, highs in the lower 70s. Southeast winds around 10 miles an hour, gusting to around 20. That chance of precipitation is at 70%. Tuesday night, showers are likely and a chance of thunderstorms, lows in the mid-50s and light winds, and that chance of precipitation is at 70%. Wednesday, partly cloudy with a 50% chance of showers and highs in the mid-70s. Wednesday night, showers are likely and a chance of thunderstorms, lows in the mid-50s and that chance of precipitation at 70%. And Thursday, showers are likely and a chance of thunderstorms, highs are around 70, and that chance of precipitation is at 70%. Unsettled weather this first week of summer keeps highs through Friday mostly in the 70s to low 80s. Scattered thunderstorms that develop in the west this afternoon may hold together as far east as central Nebraska to northwest Kansas tonight. Rain and thunderstorms are expected to increase and move in from the northwest tomorrow morning through tomorrow afternoon. Most locations are in a marginal risk of severe storms, which is a level 1 of 5. Southwest Nebraska to western and south central Kansas is in the higher slight risk, a level 2 of 5. Quarter-size hail and wind gusts to 60 are the main threats. Numerous disturbances continue, the chance of occasional thunderstorms through Saturday night. The next best chance looks to be Thursday through Thursday night. A building ridge of high pressure warms highs in the mid-80s to the mid-90s over the weekend. In northwest and north-central Kansas today, decreasing clouds and highs in the lower 80s. Southeast winds at 5 to 15 miles an hour. Tonight is partly cloudy and a chance of thunderstorms in the evening. Then a slight chance of thunderstorms after midnight. Lows are in the upper 50s and southeast winds at 10 to 20 miles an hour. That chance of precipitation is at 30%. Tuesday is partly cloudy with a slight chance of thunderstorms in the morning. Then a chance of thunderstorms in the afternoon. Highs are in the lower 80s and south winds at 10 to 15 miles an hour. Becoming east in the afternoon, that chance of precipitation is at 50%. Tuesday night, mostly cloudy with showers likely and a chance of thunderstorms. Lows in the upper 50s and northeast winds at 5 to 15 miles an hour. That chance of rain is at 70%. Wednesday, mostly cloudy with a chance of showers in the morning, then partly cloudy with a chance of thunderstorms in the afternoon. Highs in the upper 70s and northeast winds 5 to 10 miles an hour, becoming southeast at 5 to 15 in the afternoon. That chance of rain is at 40%. In northeast Colorado today, decreasing clouds, areas of fog this morning. Highs are in the lower 80s and southeast winds 5 to 15 miles an hour. Tonight is partly cloudy with a chance of thunderstorms in the evening, then a slight chance of thunderstorms after midnight. Lows are in the upper 50s and southeast winds 10 to 20 miles an hour with a chance of precipitation at 30%. Tuesday, partly cloudy, slight chance of thunderstorms in the morning, then a chance of thunderstorms here in the afternoon. Highs are in the lower 80s and south winds 10 to 15 miles an hour becoming east in the afternoon, and that chance of precipitation is at 50%. Tuesday night, mostly cloudy with showers likely and a chance of thunderstorms. Lows are in the upper 50s. Northeast winds 5 to 15 with a chance of rain at 70%. Wednesday is mostly cloudy with a chance of showers in the morning and then partly cloudy with a chance of thunderstorms in the afternoon. Highs in the upper 70s and northeast winds 5 to 10 miles an hour becoming southeast at 5 to 15 in the afternoon. Chance of rain is at 40%. Statewide in Nebraska today in the west, mostly cloudy, then becoming mostly sunny with a slight chance of showers and thunderstorms in the afternoon. Highs are in the mid-70s, north winds around 10 miles an hour. Becoming southeast in the afternoon, chance of precipitation is at 20%. In the central, mostly cloudy with a chance of showers and a patchy fog here in the morning. Highs in the lower 70s, southeast winds around 10 with gusts around 20 miles an hour. Chance of showers at 30%, and in the east it is becoming mostly sunny. Highs in the mid-70s, northeast winds around 5, becoming east around 5 miles an hour this afternoon. Tonight in the west, partly cloudy in the evening, then becoming mostly cloudy with a chance of showers and thunderstorms. Lows in the mid-50s and a chance of precipitation at 50%. In the central, it is partly cloudy with a 40% chance of showers and thunderstorms. Lows are in the mid-50s and southeast winds at 10 to 15 miles an hour, gusting to around 25. And in the east, partly cloudy in the evening, then clearing and lows in the upper 50s. Right now, Lexington, 66 degrees and partly cloudy.

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2: 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December down 4 1/4 at 4.39 3/4. July soybeans down 1 at 11.21 3/4. November up 1 1/4 at 11.44. July Chicago wheat down 7.5 at 5.98 1/4. September down 6 at 6.08. July Kansas City wheat down 9 at 6.35. September down a dime at 6.41 1/4. June live cattle are up $1.67 at 256.47. August up 132 at 247.95. August feeders up 402 at 370.62. September up 417 at 368.85. August lean hogs are down 12 cents at 96.60. October down 22 at 81.10. 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
0: It is 10:42 here on this Monday, June 22nd. John Willis back with you on 880 KRVN, and it's time to check in with Adam Marshall of Adam Marshall Land and Auction. Adam, good morning. What's coming up?
6: 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And then, folks, we do have items coming in already for our August 4th equipment yard auction, and a lot of good items already lined up to come in for that sale. So if you are thinking about selling here some equipment before harvest time, be sure to consign early here at the auction yard. We also have another statewide equipment auction coming up in July and August, so we've got plenty of equipment auctions to have and opportunities to sell equipment with us. Take advantage of over 250,000 monthly website visitors here at marshallbid.com. And real estate-wise, folks, some new listings on the site. In Norfolk, we have a new duplex townhome listing. This is at 1900 West Taylor Ave. That includes two bedrooms, two bath, and two-car garage. Contact Randy Pelster for more info on that one. And also, we have some new land listings in Hall County and new acreage real estate auction coming up as well that we'll be announcing shortly. Also in Hall County, east of Walmart, new listing. This is on Highway 34. There's 65 acres of irrigated farmland. Excellent potential for development, commercial, residential use. Thousands of cars daily pass by this farm here just east of Walmart.

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3: Good morning, Mr. Mike Bailey, Tri-State Livestock, McCook, Nebraska, with information on our sale coming up Monday, June the 22nd. It'll be mostly weigh cows, but at 1 o'clock, we do have 30 black pairs of broken mouths coming from Greg Groffel. And then we also have a brand that we'll be selling. It is a W7 bar on the whole right side. We'll have our regular shoot-run cattle, 100 to 200 head. If you have any questions, give us a call tomorrow at 308-345-1493. 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
1: 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And coming up after this short break, Juneteenth was this past Friday, and our own Steve White did a cool feature that we will air. That is coming up next on 880 KRVN.
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4: Following our nation's darkest days during the Civil War, some started their lives over right here on the plains. I'm Steve White on KRVN. Nicodemus, Kansas is one of those communities, a settlement founded by those who had been previously enslaved in Kentucky, as we hear from Dr. John L. Holmes of the Kansas Black Farmers Association.
5: Oh, well, I'd love to share that information, and I should have put that in my title. I am a fifth-generation Nicodemian from original settlers. My great-great-grandparents were ones that settled in Homestead in Nicodemus in 1877, started that community, and someone from that line has consistently lived and farmed in Nicodemus since 1877.
4: Wow, that's really amazing. So 1877, this would be post-Civil War. Formerly enslaved people would have been trying to start a new life, kind of this period of the brief period in American history of Reconstruction. Well, gosh, I can have a little piece of land that's my own, something to show for the toils of my labor, and that's probably what attracted people to Nicodemus.
5: Absolutely. Everybody talks about the northern migration, but there was a huge western migration. Well, it was uncharted territory. There was land still available. You could get a piece and, you know, homestead it and be farmers and legitimately feed your family and communities. And that's what we're doing now.
4: And so for the folks who homesteaded there, how central would farming have been just to the survival of that community? I assume most of their livelihoods revolved around agriculture.
5: Oh, absolutely. That's all of our community out there, and it still exists today. In 2026, we're farmers out there, agriculture community. That's what they came here, you know, and they, our indigenous brothers and sisters taught us how to farm wheat and corn and milo, which is a sorghum. They taught us how to do that on the plains because that's not the skill that we brought with us during that, you know, migration west. We were from Kentucky, where tobacco is the king. And so it took a learning process, but we were very successful at that. And at one point, there was over 34,000 acres that was designated to black farm homesteads.
4: No kidding. I didn't realize that. And yeah, 34,000 acres, that implies there was some land ownership, which would have been probably a new concept. The ability to actually own some land, own something of your own, would have been pretty revolutionary.
5: Absolutely. Absolutely. And one of the other things that I wanted to note was that during that homestead settlement, we have documentation that women were also able to homestead some land. They wouldn't give them the 160, but there was a lot of women and my aunts and

0: included that did homestead at least 80 acres and farm it.
1: Yeah. I imagine, though, they faced some challenges. What would have been some of the challenges they would have faced?
0: Oh, my goodness. Dust storms, drought area, winters coming early, hard winters, learning the landscape and how to work with the climate and doing some things to really basically learn was the biggest thing. Because, like I said, that wasn't the crop that we came to Kansas knowing about. Other struggles were, not having the equipment nor the money to really do that. And so a lot of that homestead, like our white counterparts at the time, were using a mule or, their horses and just dragging behind them trying to prove the land. So there were things like that were going on.
1: Were there some who stuck around and those descendants continued to be there?
0: Absolutely. Absolutely. Which is such a beautiful question, because it was like the late 1980s, we actually found and connected family members, because there was a host of family that decided to go back to Kentucky. The living conditions were much better. They didn't have to deal with the harsh winters like that. They knew how to plant and to produce tobacco. And so we found families where some brothers and sisters had gone back, and we connected them to their families that still stayed in Nicodemus. So that was a beautiful question.
1: Dr. John L. Holmes talking to us about Nicodemus, Kansas. It's about a 2-hour drive south of Lexington, and some of those descendants continue to farm there today. I'm Steve White on KRVN.
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1: As we mark Juneteenth, the newest federal holiday, agriculture was the central means by which many were able to find their independence. As we talk to Dr. John L. Holmes of the Kansas Black Farmers Association about the African American settlement of Nicodemus, Kansas.
0: Oh, absolutely. I've heard stories where my grandfather, who ended up having 13 kids, they had those big families because they were all able and assigned a chore and a duty to help with the farming and moving the family forward. But how much pride it was in order to own your own land. Oh, my goodness. And build your home and be able to give that to your children as ancestral wealth. And that was instilled in us throughout the years because, today here in 2026, I have a lot of pride that we still own just 40 of the original acres that were homestead by my great-great-grandparents. And so that pride was just instilled in us.
1: Oh, that's amazing. Yeah.
0: Let me add this really quickly, which means when in 2007, it was really 2005, Burl Schweitzer, who is just one of our golden guys, wanted to do a camp for youth. He wanted our BIPOC youth and all youth that were leaving rural communities to understand how much pride it was in owning your own land and feeding your family and feeding your communities and building your communities. And so he started a summer camp, and this year is our 19th year introducing agriculture to students.
1: Wow, that's really cool. Were there other settlements like this across the plains? Were there other folks who came from the South and migrated? And I imagine some of those settlements probably didn't make it. I mean, that makes Nicodemus probably pretty rare that it's still there and still exists, I would think.
0: Yes, we're the oldest, and this has been recorded in history, and that's why we're a National Historic Park site, is because it's proven that we're the oldest all-African-American town west of the Mississippi River. So, Nicodemus is quite historical, and it expresses the American history.
1: Wow. That's really interesting. And the reason we're talking about it this week is we are celebrating Juneteenth, which is a holiday, as I've learned, that, certainly the President Lincoln and the Emancipation Proclamation, it took a long time for that to actually word to reach people across the country. But then if you think about it, it even took longer really for there's kind of a gap there between declaring people's freedom and the opportunity to build on.

0: opportunity. So Nicodemus, what were you saying, 1877? So I mean, that's there's a gap there that it took some time for people to kind of step out and find opportunity, didn't it? It wasn't just an instantaneous thing.
1: Absolutely, yes. You're hitting it right on the head. I mean, for an African American that only knew this, that kind of life on a plantation, and then to be told you're free. How do you get a job? What does wages look like? You know, how does my family survive outside of this atmosphere, that an environment that I have been in and raised in? And so it did take a while. And we just thank goodness for, you know, people like Frederick Douglass and those that were going across the country and exposing to all of us what you can do and how you can survive and how you can take your families and move out of this situation. But it took some time. They didn't know the very next day, oh, I'm going to go get a job. They didn't even know where the towns were. Some of them,
0: right,
1: you know, had never been off the plantation. So it did take a while, and it took some education, and it took for everybody coming together to let everyone know. And yeah, that was after, you know, the emancipation was announced.
0: Bringing it full circle to Nicodemus today, the modern agriculture would seem almost foreign with modern GPS guided combines, mm-hmm, and the technology we have today.
1: Oh, they have. One of our largest farmers at one time was Gil Alexander, the Alexander family, and they had thousands of acres. And of course, he had the GPS, you know, combines that knew how to turn and where to turn, and,
0: right,
1: you know, stay in the rows and everything like that. And he's in a film that they did on Black farming. And he's in that film, he said one thing that just absolutely blows my mind today. He says, "I wonder if my great, great grandfather thinks I'm doing it right."
0: It's fun just to hear these stories and to think about Nicodemus and how agriculture's changed and all of this together. But as I think about it, you know, those settlers who founded Nicodemus back in 1877, if you think about it, they left behind everything they knew. They traveled hundreds of miles, really. They started over on the plains of Kansas. That had to take a tremendous amount of courage, and I think that's worth celebrating.
1: Oh, absolutely. And the celebration needs to continue because we're prospering. We're doing the best that we can to keep our farms and to keep them going and to help feed America. That's what's important to us. That's what's important.
0: Nicodemus, Kansas. That has been our discussion today. Founded in 1877, the oldest and last remaining Black settlement west of the Mississippi, and some of those descendants still farming the land today. I'm Steve White on KRVN.
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5: Drivers are getting a break at the pump as the summer travel season heats up. For the first time since March 30th, the national average for a gallon of regular gasoline is down to $3.99. This marks nearly four straight weeks of declines. Crude oil prices are down as the U.S. and Iran reach a deal to reopen the Strait of Hormuz. Sliding gas prices come as millions of Americans prepare to travel for Independence Day in record numbers starting next weekend. The current national average of $3.99 a gallon is down 13 cents from a week ago, down 51 cents from 1 month ago, and up about

0: About 81 cents from 1 year ago at this time. Well, University of Nebraska at Kearney students are getting a firsthand look at rural health care through a partnership with Mary Lanning Healthcare in Hastings. During a recent visit, sophomore Danica Buckles observed a hip arthrogram, watching as medical staff used advanced imaging to diagnose a patient's injury. Buckles, a Deschler native studying pre-radiologic technology, is among 17 students participating in UNK's Rural Immersion Program, which places students inside rural hospitals to explore healthcare careers and gain real-world experience beyond the classroom. Launched in 2024 by UNK Health Sciences, the Rural Immersion Program allows students to shadow professionals across multiple departments, including surgery, emergency medicine, laboratory services, and radiology. Program leaders say the initiative goes beyond job shadowing by helping students build connections in rural communities while gaining a better understanding of how healthcare systems operate. Students also spend time in the community meeting local leaders and learning what life is like in smaller Nebraska towns. For KRBN News, I'm Ellen Simmons.
1: A new pickup, four-wheeler, or a grill could be yours thanks to Heartland Chevrolet, 880 KRBN, Lexington, Nebraska.
2: They've laid the foundation. I'm Lisa Brady, Fox News. That's the U.S. take on talks with Iran, pointing to progress on a path toward a lasting peace deal.
3: Vice President Vance laid out four achievements after 18 hours of negotiations in Switzerland. A mechanism for keeping open the Strait of Hormuz, a process for stopping any return to conflict, a roadmap for technical talks on Iran's nuclear program, and a return to Iran for United Nations nuclear inspectors. This despite the Iranians threatening to walk out in protest at threats by President Trump.
4: There was a little bit of threatening, there was a little bit of whining, but at the end of the day, the talks continued and we made great progress.
3: Vice President Vance says Iran could use unfrozen assets to buy American soy, corn, and wheat.
2: Fox's Jonathan Savage. Iran acknowledges major progress on ending the fighting in Lebanon, calling that the first real test of negotiations. The UN reports no fighting yesterday between Israel and Iran-backed Hezbollah since early March. British Prime Minister Keir Starmer is resigning and will leave power once his party chooses a replacement.
5: After winning in a landslide 2 years ago, a series of political mishaps and economic woes brought down his public and party support. It is assumed the prime minister and party leader jobs will be taken over by the popular one-time mayor of the city of Manchester, Andy Burnham. He has given up the mayor job to become a member of parliament necessary to become prime minister. He would become the seventh prime minister of the UK in 10 years.
2: Fox's Greg Palcott in London. Former longtime Fed chair Alan Greenspan has died. He was 100.
6: He was known as the maestro. He became one of the most influential economic policymakers of his era. He famously warned, as we all remember, of irrational exuberance.
2: Fox Business's Ashley Webster. Greenspan had complications from Parkinson's disease. Also, just getting word that Clive Davis has died. The legendary music mogul was 94. 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
2: A judge clears the way for top Justice Department officials to keep prosecuting the suspect accused of planning to target the president and others during a D.C. dinner event.
10: Attorneys for Cole Thomas Allen argued acting Attorney General Todd Blanche and U.S. Attorney for D.C. Jeanine Pirro should be disqualified from the criminal case since both were attending the White House Correspondents Association's annual dinner at the time of the shooting. But a federal judge overseeing the case disagreed and rejected that motion. Judge Trevor McFadden writes, while the court is not blind to the unusual position of Justice Department officials. Blanche and Pirro are unlikely to be trial witnesses, nor do they meet the legal

0: legal definition of victims. Allen is charged with the attempted assassination of President Trump and assaulting a federal officer with a deadly weapon. At the White House, Jared Halpern, Fox News.
1: The trial begins in Nashville for a former pro football scout accused of murdering his pregnant girlfriend.
2: Jury selection began today for Blaze Taylor, the former Tennessee Titans scout accused of murdering his girlfriend, Jade Benning, in 2023 with a large amount of cocaine. She was 5 months pregnant with a girl at the time. He was arrested nearly a year after Benning died and charged with two counts of murder. At a bond hearing in 2024, Benning's best friend testified that she heard Benning say to Taylor while they were on the phone that her drink tasted funny. She said she couldn't walk straight and said to Taylor, "You did this to do something to the baby." Taylor was released on $2.5 million bond.
1: Fox's Jessica Rosenthal. Just a few months after coaching the Michigan Wolverines to a college basketball championship, Dusty May is reportedly finalizing a deal with the NBA's Dallas Mavericks, where Hall of Famer Jason Kidd and the Mavs decided to part ways recently. The Mavericks have the reigning rookie of the year, Cooper Flagg, the 2025 number one overall draft pick. A mixed day on Wall Street, the Dow's up 143, but the S&P and the NASDAQ in the red. Oil prices falling under $75 a barrel. Elisa Brady, Fox News.
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5: It is 11:06 on this Monday, June 22nd. John Willis back with you on 880 KRVN. And it is time for our KRVN Weather Watch. And it is brought to you by Casey Motor and Electric in McCook, powering your every season. Right now, we are seeing temperatures climbing here throughout our listening area, throughout central and eastern locations of Nebraska, seeing most of our temperatures now in the mid to upper 60s. And then as you especially go to more eastern locations, temperatures are in the lower 70s now. There's a little bit of a line of showers in north central Nebraska. Right now, a very thin line from Springview down into Newport, down into Rose, and as far to the south as Taylor. Again, a very thin line of showers. And then the Nebraska Panhandle, certain northern locations getting some showers as well. Hemming forward along into Whitney and Chadron, then down into just north of Lakeside, seeing some showers here today. It is a little bit cooler in the Nebraska Panhandle, but it is starting to warm up. Some temperatures now in the low to mid-60s. Central Nebraska today is mostly cloudy, highs in the lower 70s, and southeast winds around 10, gusting to around 20 miles an hour, and that chance of precipitation is at 30%. Tonight, partly cloudy with a 40% chance of showers and thunderstorms. Lows in the mid-50s, and southeast winds 10 to 15, gusting to around 25 miles an hour. Tuesday, showers are likely and a chance of thunderstorms, highs in the lower 70s, and southeast winds around 10, gusting to around 20 miles an hour. Chance of precipitation is at 70%. Northwest and north central Kansas today, decreasing clouds, highs in the lower 80s. Southeast winds 5 to 15. Tonight, partly cloudy, chance of thunderstorms in the evening, then a slight chance of thunderstorms after midnight, lows in the upper 50s. Tuesday is partly cloudy, slight chance of thunderstorms in the morning, then a chance of thunderstorms in the afternoon, and highs in the lower 80s. Northeast Colorado today, decreasing clouds, highs in the lower 80s. Tonight, partly cloudy with a chance of thunderstorms, lows in the upper 50s. And Tuesday is partly cloudy with highs in the lower 80s and a chance of thunderstorms. Right now, Lexington, 67 degrees and overcast. Winds are blowing out of the south at 3 miles an hour. 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
2: 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And Kyle, we saw things open up really positive here this morning for cattle, but we have settled back just a little bit. Tell me what you're watching for our markets here today.
3: Well, Lacey, I'm watching a multitude of things here. First off, we have the cattle on feed report here on Friday. The on-feed number came in, released by the government, at 102.1. The estimate was 102.3. The placement number released by the USDA was 90.3%. The estimate was 92.8%. And the marketings came in at 88.2%, released by the government, and the estimate was 89%. So far this morning, we've seen that early morning run-up here, and I'm a little bit concerned here. We haven't been able to hold on to it. But regarding this cattle on-feed report, it was interesting to note that most of the placements here were front-end loaded here. The heavier, the 800-899 group, they led all weight classes here at 26.1% of the total place. On another positive note here this morning, we didn't see that feeder cattle index that is going to be higher when the market releases later. It looks like from Thursday here, the feeder index is going to be up $1.62 here with a daily average to 368.68 with a daily average of 383.69 on 1,648 head. We saw Valentine at 406. Friday's feeder cattle index was 370.56, up $1.89 with an average of 368.14 on 3,180 head. That Texas Direct was 353, up 12, and the Fort Pier was 401. Oklahoma City has between 4 and 4,500 here today, so we're kind of watching that. Switching over gears to the live cattle side of things here, we're seeing some bear spreading going on here in the complex, and this off the heels of higher cash news, and talking to some folks here Saturday night, they were still calling around begging for cattle at 260 and couldn't get anything bought here in Kansas and Nebraska. So a little bit concerning here. We priced in a lot of bullish news here early on a Monday morning. The question is, can we hold it for the rest of the week?
2: Thank you, Kyle. 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
2: 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Grains are mixed to lower this morning, feeling some overall pressure from lower crude oil prices, which are currently down about $2, less than $75 a barrel. Corn futures are 4 to 6 cents lower, feeling some overall pressure from crude, and some spread action staying soft to start the week. Last week's export inspections were softer with the short week at just under 1.5 million metric tons, with yearly pace at 125% for the year. Wheat futures are lower, feeling some harvest pressure, which is well ahead of the five-year average. Weekly export inspections were okay, with yearly pace at 115%. And soybeans are mixed. Export inspections were soft last week as well, putting the yearly pace at 81%. July corn is down 5 3/4 at 4.11 3/4. December down 4.5 at 4.39 1/2. July soybeans down 3 3/4

0: at 11.19, November up a quarter at 11.43, July Chicago wheat down 7 1/4 at 5.98 1/2, September down 5 3/4 at 6.08 1/4, July Kansas City wheat down 8 1/2 at 6.35 1/2, September down 9 at 6.42 1/4. June live cattle are up $1.05 at 255.85, August up 57 at 247.20, August feeders are up 315 at 369.75, September up 347 at 368.15. August lean hogs are up 20 cents at 96.92. And that's a look at your markets here on the Rural Radio Network.
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1: 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Well, hey, 880KRVN, we are giving you the chance to call in and win a pair of rodeo tickets to the Bertrand Fair and Rodeo, which are good for either the Monday, June 29th date or Tuesday, June 30th. So right now, I'm going to take caller number 5 at 844-880-0880. That is caller number 5 at 844-880-0880, and you can win this pair of rodeo tickets to the Bertrand Fair and Rodeo. They are good for either June 29th or June 30th. So again, right now I will take caller number 5 at 844-880-0880, and you will win this pair of tickets to the Bertrand Fair and Rodeo.

0: Caller number 5 at 844-880-0880.
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2: The Pentagon inducted America's three newest congressional medal honorees into its Hall of Heroes Friday in two separate ceremonies. First to be honored, a pair of Marines, Major James Capers and late Colonel John Ripley, for their actions during the Vietnam War. Secretary of War Pete Hegseth.
3: You carried our flag with honor, and you will wear that medal with pride.
2: Major Capers said proudly,
4: I fought for that flag. I believed in it.
2: Army Major Nicholas Dockery was inducted for his actions in Afghanistan in 2012. Hegseth said Dockery didn't fight for glory.
5: He fought because his soldiers needed him.
2: Dockery spoke about the need for American unity and added this hope for the future.
6: I love my country. And if we all remember this, the best of America is yet to come.
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0: /11:22 on this Monday, June 22nd. John Willis back with you on 880 KRVN. We ended up having our lucky caller. Tom from Ray is our lucky caller, and he has won that pair of tickets to the Bertrand Fair and Rodeo. Those are good for either Monday, June 29th, or Tuesday, June 30th again. So congratulations to Tom from Ray, who was our lucky caller. If you didn't get it this time, don't worry. Paul will have another chance for you to win a pair of tickets here coming up later this afternoon. Roundtable coming up in just about 8 minutes here on 880 KRVN.
10: 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And full-body MRI chains are opening across the country, although some say it can cause anxiety and expensive follow-up testing. Tuesday, lymphatic drainage treatments and ice sculpting. Lymphatic drainage or detox massages can possibly help boost immunity, improve circulation, and reduce bloating. They'll also look at the latest cold therapy. 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
2: Elizabeth Betsy Griscom, you know her as Betsy Ross, was born in 1752 to a large Quaker family. She met and married John Ross in 1773. They opened an upholstery shop in New Jersey, relying on work from members of the Continental Congress, among others, especially after the death of her husband in the war. In 1776, she was approached by members of the Continental Congress, including George Washington, a friend from church. They brought her a design for a flag they wanted her to sew. After some alterations, the first American flag was born. Betsy Ross, legend or myth, as some people may claim. Regardless, her story lives on in our shared American history.
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3: I'm Lauren Simonetti, and this is the Fox Business Report.
4: Crude oil prices have moderated since the interim U.S.-Iran peace deal. Brent crude at $79 a barrel, West Texas Intermediate at $74. Chevron will play a part in artificial intelligence data centers. It has a 20-year deal to sell electricity to Microsoft for an AI data center in West Texas. Bank of America Institute says the Knicks win is giving New York City reason to celebrate. Credit and debit card data reflect a notable lift in restaurant and bar spending across the city as the series progressed. And tributes continue to come in to former Fed Chair Alan Greenspan, who has died at the age of 100. Economist Mohammed El Irian says Greenspan navigated the Fed through monumental challenges and changes. That's your Fox Business Report. I'm Jenny Coselda, invested in you.
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2: It is 11:30 on this Monday, June 22nd. John Willis back with you on 880KRVN. It is time for a roundtable here on the Midday Show. We're going to talk about everything coming up in the next couple of hours here from all of our different departments right here on the Rural Voice of Nebraska. Right now, the temperature in Lexington at 67 degrees. We're not going to see temperatures get too warm both today and the rest of this week, which is kind of crazy because we did have the very, very official start of summer on Sunday. So not a very summer-like week to be celebrating that. We'll talk more in just about 15 minutes in our regional ag weather update as Paul Perkins will join me here in studio. Jason Jorgensen is in for our check of sports. Got some big news out of the Michigan basketball program. We'll talk about that and more coming up in sports. And then Bob Rogan is in for our check of business and how the stocks are doing here on this Monday morning. We will start with our farm director, Steve White. Steve, happy Monday. How was your weekend?
3: It was pretty good, John. It's active weather and rain, but got done what we needed done.
2: Well, yeah, it definitely was good to see more rain come through. Obviously, we'll never complain about the rain. But where are you at today? It sounds like you're out and about.
3: I am out and about on the road, travel a bunch this week, getting some stuff done, and working remotely here, but getting things done here.
2: Yeah, no, great stuff. Well, what do you and the farm team have coming up for us today, Steve?
3: Yeah, so speaking of that active weather system, we're going to hear from meteorologist Eric Hunt right after Ag News right around 12:15 today. And then 12:45, we're kicking off the first part of a five-part series, a week-long series about the fire service across Nebraska. Volunteer firefighters are the backbone of the system. And 90% of the firefighters who respond to these calls that we've had in a historic year like this are volunteer firefighters. We're going to be kicking off that series at 12:45. And then at 1:15, we're visiting with a young man from Phelps County. He battled cancer when he was younger. Now in college, he is hanging things up as a livestock showman. So we will check in with Garrett Scholes as people have been following his story over the years.
2: Yeah, some fantastic stories coming up from the farm team. Steve, appreciate it so much. Enjoy your Monday.
3: All right, thanks, Sean.
2: You bet. Again, that's all coming up here from our farm team. Now back to our KRVN studios in Lexington. Jason Jorgensen with us. And Jason, got some news out of the Michigan basketball program this morning.
4: Yeah, big news this morning. Now, this has been talked about for a while, but Dusty May, their head coach, young guy, relatively young, just led them to the national title this April. He is headed off now to the riches of the National Basketball Association. He has agreed in principle to be the new head coach of the Dallas Mavericks. Best of luck to him. The highway is littered with broken dreams of college guys who thought they could coach NBA and pro guys, but the money's guaranteed.
2: Yeah. Yep.
4: So even if you fail, you get paid.
2: Exactly.
4: And I'm sure Wolverine Nation today, not happy to hear that news.
2: Yeah, it is such a big jump. We'll see how that works out for him. That's all coming up here in sports. Bob Brogan, how are stocks this morning?
5: 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So right now, things are down a little bit.
2: It's all coming up and more here on Midday. First up, our Ag Report at 11:40, brought to you by Big Iron Livestock and Kansas Regenerative Medicine Center. 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
6: 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I'm Lacey Shippey for the Rural Radio Network, and it's time for our Midday Commodity Market Update with Mike Zuzalo of Global Commodity Analytics. And Mike, we are seeing a mostly lower day for our grains here. Soybeans trying to hold on to some marginal gains there in the deferred contracts. Tell me a little bit about what you're watching here in our grain trade today.
7: Well, it's a high-level spread trade day, if you ask me, Lacey, because, you know, obviously the headline energy news is once again part of the price action and part of the factors driving the prices. but we know

0: noticed that unlike last week, with the crude oil market now down 3.5% in London, we're seeing the vegetable oil markets, both canola and soybean oil, up anywhere from 1 to 1.75%. So it seems like maybe the spread trade is getting more active. I've seen some more fundamentals on the palm oil market and some of the other Southeast Asian oil markets that are a little bit more friendly as we start this week, price friendly, I should say. And so we're watching that because it's interesting to note that could this be a one-off or not? And that's something to be watching, especially with the July contract. For instance, the July contract in bean oil is doing so well, but if you look at the July oats, it's last down about 11 cents. It's down 3.6%. Wondering if we're not seeing a little bit of maneuvering and spread action trade because of first notice day here in the July futures as well. So watching that real carefully. Also noticing that the wheat market is noticeably weaker, even though we're seeing a historic record heat wave break out across Europe. And Mars, the official agency in Europe, came in and lowered the EU wheat projection today. It's probably even going to go lower, if you ask me. But that's not gaining any traction at all. In fact, wheat's kind of the leader to the downside, led by the hard red wheat. So is the trade expecting better harvest progress? That might be something they're thinking about as we get ready for the crop progress numbers.
1: Speaking of those numbers, with the wet weather we saw over the weekend and some good rains that we had in several areas and a lot of storms that we had as well, how much of this lower price action here today is influenced by the recent weather?
0: I think it is recent weather influence pretty highly. The trade seems to be one that if you get rains, even if you have hail damage, which I've heard about, wind damage, which I've heard about in some crops, especially along the Nebraska-Kansas border area, you hear about those things. You hear about flooding. Manitoba, Canada, is having a terrible flood situation after being too dry earlier this year. But the trade sees that as well. The high ground's going to make up for it. It's still going to be a record crop. So I think you're drilling into something, but we're not seeing that type of mindset in the soybeans. I think mainly because of the bean oil trade.
1: And when we look at our cattle this morning, we started out very strong, but we've come back just a little bit here. Tell me what you're making of cattle trade today.
0: Yeah, kind of come back to earth, come back to the cash markets, waiting for those to get established. We've actually got the futures in the fat cattle a little bit above the last registered negotiated cash market. That's probably pulling us back to earth a little bit, as is some of the new cases we've heard about at the U.S.-Mexico border. I love the fact, though, that we blasted off with the feeders leading, and that feeder fat spread made a lot of sense, given the placements being so low and the marketings being a little bit disappointing. But those marketings numbers are more about the supply, not about less demand, if you ask me. So feeder fat spread, very active today.
1: Well, thank you, Mike. That is Mike Zuzalo of Global Commodity Analytics for your midday market update. 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
1: 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July corn is down 5 1/4 at 412 1/4. December down 3 1/2 at 440 1/2. July soybeans down 2 1/4 at 1120 1/2. November up 2 3/4 at 1145 1/2. July Chicago wheat down 6 1/2 at 599 1/4. September down a nickel at 609. July Kansas City wheat down 6 3/4 at 637 3/4. September down 7 at 644 1/4. June live cattle are up 97 at 255.80. August up 67 at 247.30. August feeders are up 365 at 370.25. September up 355 at 368.22. August lean hogs are up 35 cents at 97.07. October up 17 at 81.50. And class 3 milk for July down 24 at 15.97 here on the Rural Radio Network.
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11: 11:43 on this Monday, June 22nd. John Willis back with you on 880KRVN, and it's time for our regional ag weather update. Paul Perkins joining me here in studio. And Paul, it was an active weekend throughout our listening area with a lot of rain.
12: Yeah, started off Saturday morning, and then round two came through on Saturday evening. A little bit of shower and thunderstorm activity yesterday, but most of it coming on Saturday, and some very heavy rainfall amounts. A lot of locations getting missed or seeing very little, but some of these locations that saw some heavy rain probably would have been glad to share some of this rain elsewhere. We had nearly 5 inches of rainfall in Edgar, 4.8 inches of rain. 4.6 inches of rain was reported in both Wood River and Loup City, and some flooding issues in both areas. Also 4 1/4 inches of rain for Fairfield, just over 4 inches in the Caro area, and nearly 4 inches of rain falling towards Rockville. Some very heavy rain, but then those rain amounts really quickly dropped off as you went to the south and west.
11: Yeah, again, would have really liked if we could spread the wealth a little evenly here throughout our area.
12: Yeah, because some of these south and west areas are still in need of some very serious rain, and some of those areas that got some of these heavy rains are just swimming in too much, and of course had some flooding concerns, even some washed out crops.
11: And Paul, for the first official week of summer, we're off to a decently cool start this week.
12: Yeah, very cool on our temperatures right now. We are in the upper 60s. to the mid-70s for the upper 60s to the low 70s for the most part. A little bit cooler as you go to about the Broken Bow and Ord area on into north central Nebraska, where the cloud cover has been thicker. And thanks to a little bit of light rain, temperatures only in the low to mid-60s from Broken Bow and Ord into north central Nebraska. Also a little bit of light rain in the eastern portion of the Panhandle to the north of Alliance and Hyannis.
11: Well, very good, Paul. What else do you have for us here today?
12: The unsettled weather this week. The first full week of summer, keeping our highs through Friday, mostly in the 70s to the low 80s. Very cool for this time of year. Scattered thunderstorms that develop in the west this afternoon may hold together as far east as central Nebraska to northwest Kansas for tonight. Rain and thunderstorms expected to increase and move in from the northwest for tomorrow morning into tomorrow afternoon. Most locations in a marginal risk of severe storms tomorrow, a level 1 of 5. Southwest Nebraska to western and south central Kansas in the higher slight risk of severe storms, the level 2 of 5, quarter size hail, and wind gusts to 60 are the main threats. Numerous disturbances continuing the chance of occasional thunderstorms through Saturday night. The next best chance looks to be Thursday through Thursday night. Otherwise, the building ridge of high pressure warming our highs into the mid-80s to the mid-90s over the weekend. Those warmer temperatures continue in our long-term forecast, warmer than normal temperatures predicted this weekend through the first 5 days of July for Nebraska, Kansas, along with the rest of the central and eastern U.S. Nebraska and Kansas rainfall not going to dry up completely. It's indicated to be near normal to leaning above normal this weekend through July 5th. Key weather factors impacting the markets include rain with mild temperatures across the Corn Belt, additional rain for the Canadian prairies, and heat and dryness in Europe. Thunderstorms remain active for much of the week from portions of the central and southern plains to the interior southeast, with 5-day totals reaching 1 to 3 inches or more. Only scattered rain affects the Midwest, with most areas receiving less than an inch. Hot and humid weather prevails from the southern plains to the southern Atlantic coast. This weekend through next week, the run of mild temperatures in the Corn Belt ending as a ridge of high pressure across the eastern U.S. spreads warmer temperatures westward through the plains. Scattered thunderstorms remain possible for much of the Corn Belt on into next week. Towards the Canadian prairies, heavy rain continues this week, boosting the soil moisture, cooling the normal temperatures the rest of the month in the Canadian prairies, causing growth to be slow, but the overall conditions for wheat and canola are favorable. Europe was mostly dry this past weekend, and temperatures continue to be quite hot in France. Rain chances much lower this week, while heat spreads through more of Europe, which has little effect on the maturing wheat, but could be damaging to summer crops. For the Black Sea region, frequent scattered rain from the weekend continues this week. Heat building across Ukraine has a hard time spreading into western Russia until next week, which would be preferred for continued development of wheat and corn.
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13: 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My husband and I are farmers in the Napanee area. KRVN means communication with the outside world, with the state of Nebraska. I can get markets. I get the weather. It keeps me posted on the weather and on what's happening all around. I guess they're like family.
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24: More than you think, if you have a deep enough reason why. Like 13-year-old Austin Appleby. In January 2026, he saved himself, his mother, and his two siblings after they were swept out to sea. While kayaking off the coast of Australia, a storm pulled them nearly 2.5 miles from shore. Austin was the only one strong enough to make it back, so he set out for help. He was forced to ditch his kayak a few minutes later when the waves proved too powerful. For 4 hours, he swam through cold, choppy water and miraculously made it to shore. He then ran another 2 miles before he found someone who could phone for help. 10 hours later, authorities found Austin's family clinging to a paddleboard 9 miles offshore, exhausted but alive. Before this incident, no one, including Austin himself, would have guessed that he could achieve such a remarkable feat. And yet, he did, because he was capable of more than he knew. And so are you. 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My dad died when I was 11. 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If your struggles seem too big to overcome, don't give up hope. Believe me when I say, you're capable of more than you know. For more to help you thrive, go to FocusOnTheFamily.com. I'm Jim Daly.
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18: Wyndham Clark won the U.S. Open Golf Tournament by one stroke. He was up by six to start the day. Sam Burns finished second. Scottie Scheffler fell to a tie for fourth place. At the World Cup, Egypt, with three goals in the second half, beat New Zealand 3-1. Spain dominated Saudi Arabia 4-0. Cape Verde tied Uruguay 2-2. Belgium and Iran tied 0-0. In the WNBA, wins for Washington, Las Vegas, and L.A., which hit a three-pointer at the buzzer to edge New York 98-97. NASCAR win for Corey Heim. IndyCar win for Christian Lundgaard. Serena Williams will play doubles and singles at Wimbledon this summer. The Ottawa Senators traded Brady Tkachuk to Florida for draft choices. To baseball, the Orioles won 12-1 at the Dodgers. St. Louis a 12-10 win at Kansas City. The Reds beat the Yankees. Phillies over the Mets. Kyle Schwarber is 29th homer.
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3: Severe weekend storms in central Nebraska brought a mix of large hail, damaging winds, and heavy flash flooding. Severe flooding was reported in cities like Grand Island, Gibbon, and Wood River. Floodwaters covered local streets and farm fields between Donovan and Hastings along Highway 2 were inundated. Up to ping pong size hail was observed near the National Weather Service office in Hastings, and hail up to 3 inches in diameter was reported near Amherst. Strong wind gusts battered the region. A 91 mile per hour wind gust hit nearby areas in Kansas, while 70 mile per hour winds were clocked in south central Nebraska. The winds downed trees, snapped power lines, and overturned center pivot irrigation systems. Downed power lines left thousands of residents in the region without electricity. Additionally, public attractions like the Steuer Museum closed temporarily to assess storm conditions. Storms also left damage across Sherman County, Nebraska, with reports of downed trees, power outages, and wind damage in the county. Well, Crossroads Mission Avenue will be hosting an open house at their new transitional housing facility in Lexington at 907 West 8th Street on Friday from 10 a.m. to 3 p.m. Executive Director Daniel Bowler says the facility will be open 24 hours a day, 7 days a week, starting on Monday, July 6th. He explains how homeless people can utilize the facility.
1: That could come through a referral source. Maybe it's Dawson County Sheriff's Department. Maybe it's a local hospital, a local church. But if someone knows of another person in need, they would be able to refer that person to Crossroads, or that person could just walk in and let us know of the need. They would be given emergency shelter, which is a 3-day stay, and an evaluation process to determine if we could help them long term to get on their feet through case management.
3: The public is invited to the open house in Lexington this Friday, June 26th, to learn more about the program Crossroads uses to help people get back on their feet after being homeless. For KRVN News, I'm Ellen Simmons.
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5: A big name in music has died. On Lisa Brady, Fox News. Clive Davis launched the careers of multiple superstars, including Whitney Houston and Alicia Keys, also signing Janis Joplin, Billy Joel, and the Grateful Dead, just to name a few, while helping veteran talents to stay relevant on his record labels. Santana's 1999 multi-Grammy-winning album Supernatural, featuring newer artists, was Davis's concept. His family tells the New York Times he died in his Manhattan apartment. Earlier this year, he'd been hospitalized following an upper respiratory issue. Clive Davis was 94. After lengthy talks with senior Iranian officials, Vice President J.D. Vance reporting a good foundation, saying Iran has agreed to let U.N. nuclear inspectors back in.
6: Vance spoke to reporters just a couple of hours ago in Switzerland, where the United States and Iran have been negotiating. Vance called the inspections the first step in permanently ending a nuclear weapons program in Iran, and says negotiators have created a solid environment for successful discussions.
7: Final deal is the house. We set the foundation. We haven't built the house, but we've laid a successful foundation to get to a good place for the American people.
6: Vice President says the U.S. and Iran also established what he calls coordination mechanism to keep open the Strait of Hormuz.
5: Fox's Rich Edson at the White House. Iran calls the first real test of negotiations ending the fight in Lebanon, where Israel and Iran-backed Hezbollah have a new ceasefire. A murder conviction is reinstated for a former store clerk who confessed in the 1979 disappearance of 6-year-old Eitan Pates in New York City. The U.S. Supreme Court in a 6-3 ruling granting an appeal from New York prosecutors who challenged a federal appeals court decision that tossed out the verdict against Pedro Hernandez over a judge's instructions to the jury. 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
5: British Prime Minister Keir Starmer is on his way out, announcing his resignation.
9: Months of growing unpopularity among the public, months of growing pressure from within his Labour Party, all coming to a head, forcing Keir Starmer to stand down.
12: Every decision I've taken has been about putting the country I love first. That is why I will resign as leader of the Labour Party.
9: Starmer will stay in power until his party chooses a replacement, likely by September. He says he'll do everything he can to ensure an orderly handover. The hot favourite is Andy Burnham. The mayor of Manchester was re-elected to Parliament last week in a special election.
5: Fox's Jonathan Savage in London. The former Fed chair, known as the Maestro, has died. Alan Greenspan was 100 and had complications from Parkinson's disease.
13: In a statement, the Fed noted Greenspan's passing with deep sadness, adding that, quote, his contributions to monetary policy and economic thought left a lasting mark on this institution, on the broader field of economics, and on the country.
5: Fox Business's Ashley Webster. Greenspan served 5 terms as Fed chair. A tennis champion is kicked off the court for several years.
14: 3 years since Markéta Vondrousová won the women's singles title at Wimbledon, the 26-year-old from Czechia has been suspended for 4 years because she refused to take a doping test in December. Tennis's International Integrity Unit made the announcement Monday about Vondrousová, who back in April wrote on Instagram, "It's very tough for me to talk about this, but I want to be transparent with you about my mental health. The recent doping control incident happened because I reached a breaking point after months of physical and mental stress." Vondrousová said the testing agent rang my door late at night without properly identifying themselves. With her suspension set to run through June 21st, 2030, Markéta Vondrousová may appeal this decision to the Court of Arbitration for Sport. Jared Max, Fox News.
5: The Dow's up 176 points. The Nasdaq's down about 300. Elisa Brady, Fox News.
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11: .1206 on this Monday, June 22nd. John Willis back with you on 880 KRVN, and it's time for our KRVN Weather Watch. 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Right now, we are seeing pretty uniform temperatures here throughout our listening area. A lot of upper 60s and lower 70s. The only place where it's a little bit cooler is far north central and northwestern Nebraska, where temperatures are more in the low to mid 60s. Small line of showers make its way through north central Nebraska as well. Line from Burton down into Stewart and just north of Burwell. Again, a very thin line of showers. A little bit in the northern part of the Nebraska panhandle, kind of between Lakeside and Rushville and between Hyannis and Gordon is where we are seeing some of those showers. Other than that, we are seeing a lot of partly cloudy skies throughout our listening area. Not a whole lot of places with full sunshine and not a lot of places with full cloud coverage. So a little bit of mix here today. Central Nebraska today is mostly cloudy, highs in the lower 70s, and southeast winds around 10, gusting to around 20. Tonight is partly cloudy, 40% chance of showers and thunderstorms, lows in the mid of 50s. In northwest and north central Kansas today, decreasing clouds, highs in the lower 80s, and southeast winds 5 to 15 miles an hour. Tonight is partly cloudy with a chance of thunderstorms in the evening, then a slight chance of thunderstorms after midnight and lows in the upper 50s. Northeast Colorado today, decreasing clouds, with highs in the lower 80s and southeast winds 5 to 15 miles an hour. Tonight, partly cloudy with a chance of thunderstorms in the evening, then a slight chance of thunderstorms after midnight. Lows in the upper 50s and southeast winds 10 to 20 with a chance of precipitation at 30%. Right now, the temperature in Lexington, 69 degrees and overcast. Winds blowing out of the southeast at 6 miles an hour. 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
23: 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Grains are lower here this afternoon with lower crude oil prices, which are currently sitting less than $75 a barrel. Corn futures are down 3 to 5 cents. Last week's export inspections were softer with a shortened week at less than 1.5 million metric tons. And wheat futures are lower as well, feeling some harvest pressure, which is well ahead of the five-year average. Weekly export inspections were okay with year-to-date pace at 115%. Soybeans are mixed and exports last week were soft, putting year-to-date pace at 81%. We'll have an updated crop progress report later today, and the conditions for corn are expected to remain fairly steady, though with the recent heavy rains in some areas, the soybean conditions are expected to slip a bit. July corn is down 5.5 at 412. December down 3.75 at 440 and a quarter. July soybeans down 4.75 at 1118. November up 0.5 at 1143 and a quarter. July Chicago wheat down 6.5 at 599 and a quarter. September down a nickel at 609. July Kansas City wheat down 7.25 at 636 and 3/4. September down 8 at 643 and a quarter. July soybean meal down 150 at 299.80. July soybean oil up 144 at 71.13. June live cattle are up a quarter at 255.05. August down 20 cents at 246.42. August feeders up 210 at 368.70. September up 255 at 367.22. August lean hogs up 25 cents at 96.97 here on the Rural Radio Network.
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26: Storms bring everything from relief to disappointment. It's midday, time for Top Ag News. I'm Steve White. 80-mile-an-hour winds at Kingsley Dam, 1-inch hail near Kearney, flooding around Hastings and water running through fields near Grand Island. It was an active weather weekend. Alex Makavica tells us more.
27: We gathered reports on our social media showing some of the biggest totals near Stratton at 6.5 inches, Ashton at more than 5.5 inches, and several locations in central and eastern Nebraska receiving 3 to 4 inches of moisture. Areas near Trumbull, Elba, Beatrice, Wymore, and Omaha all reported around 4 inches or more, but that rain was far from uniform. We heard from people near Dalton, Kearney, Lexington, Crawford, and other parts of western Nebraska reporting little to no measurable precipitation, with some saying drought is still a high concern. Meanwhile, severe weather accompanied some of that rain. Reports from northeast Nebraska indicated hail damage to corn and soybeans, while strong winds near Trumbull twisted grain bins and caused crop damage. You can see those videos at ruralradionetwork.com.
1: Thanks for that, Alex. The South Fork Fire in the Nebraska Panhandle, now more than 90% contained, but not before it burned nearly 40,000 acres. It's the latest big blaze in what has been a historic year. Alliance Fire Chief Troy Shoemaker says all but a handful of departments rely on volunteers when the call comes in.
2: I mean, we truly couldn't provide the service for the community of Alliance or Box Butte County or our Rural Fire Protection District if it wasn't for the volunteers. They're truly the labor force for us.
1: Oxford Fire Chief Bill Gross-Nicholas says the fire department may be one of the last institutions in some rural communities, and they depend on people willing to help their neighbors.
3: A lot of these towns, you know, they've lost their high schools, they've lost their hospitals, they've lost all their things that used to have your name on the side of them. The one thing they still have is a fire department that has your town's name on it.
1: Today we kick off a special report, Holding the Line, so watch for that here on the Rural Radio Network. Drought stress showing up in pasture and range conditions. Here in Nebraska, nearly 80% of pasture and range rates poor to very poor as of last week's crop progress reports, 47% in the very poor category alone. USDA meteorologist Brad Rippey provides a look.
4: We have 6 of our 10 states comprising the Rockies and Great Plains with rangeland and pasture conditions at least 45% very poor to poor. Top of the list is Nebraska at 79%. Next on the list is Colorado at 62%, followed by Wyoming at 57%. Also above 50% is Montana coming in this week, 51% very poor to poor. And then in the 40s, we have New Mexico and South Dakota.
1: Rippey says drought also an issue in the mid-Atlantic, but the Great Plains remains the focus for drought right now. Finally today, work ethic and responsibility built in the barns last a lifetime. But for one young cattle showman aging out, his livestock journey came as he was dealt setbacks by cancer. 19-year-old Garrett Scholes of Phelps County wrapped up his final cattle show over the weekend as the Maine and Key Junior Nationals wrapped up in Grand Island.
15: Diagnosed with leukemia at age 8, and then it came back when I was 13. So I've spent a few years dealing with that, but thankfully for the past 4 or 5 years, I've been doing really well.
1: Now Garrett is a healthy college student, his showing days now behind him as he's looking forward. 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
27: I'm Alex Makovica on the Rural Radio Network, and we're joined this morning by Nebraska Extension's Eric Hunt. And boy, Eric, we come on the heels of a pretty scattered report of a weekend. Rain totals all across the board, some strong winds and such reported as well. As you see it now that we've had the chance to collect some data, talk about the weekend that it was.
7: Yeah, it was definitely a wild weekend for a good portion of the state. The good news is a lot of places did get some very meaningful rainfall. So, for example, portions of East Central Nebraska, maybe the totals may not have been quite as impressive here in Seward and Lancaster counties, but the rain that did fall was just a very nice rain, so that was a very effective rainfall. We did see some needed precipitation up in portions of northeastern Nebraska. Unfortunately, the area that really was probably in most need of it, say like northern Knox County getting over toward Boyd, Keepaw County, generally didn't get as much, not as much in the western panhandle either. But really the area that got the most, though, was by far central section of the state getting over toward Saline and Jefferson counties. Biggest toll I could find right now was 5.5 inches right around Geneva and Fillmore County. Unfortunately, we also did have some wind and hail damage in the central portion of the state on Saturday, so that was, you know, not necessarily needed. And for some people, that's really just kind of a string of years in a row where we just keep getting these major severe wind events in late June or early part of July. So, yeah, very unfortunate.
27: Yeah, most definitely. Well, Eric, you were talking about what is to come in the week ahead, maybe potentially some more moisture chances, but also a cool off.
7: Yeah, so we definitely have cooled off here in recent days. And actually, so far this month, we really are running maybe just slightly above long-term average. But compared to recent years, we're actually definitely running cooler than we have been. Most of us have not had a tremendous amount of heat. Matter of fact, a lot of us over here in the eastern side of the state have not hit 95 yet this month. And we're now over a calendar year with temperatures not hitting 100 degrees for a good portion of central and eastern Nebraska. That's a trend that I hope makes it through the entire year. It'd be nice to have a whole year without getting 100 degrees. But yeah, temperatures will remain relatively cool, at least by seasonal standards, for most of this week. Also, some chances of storms with northwest flow. Mostly this afternoon will be mostly eastern panhandle, western sand hills will be some chances of showers and thunderstorms with some chances of severe weather. And then overnight into early tomorrow, north central, northeastern Nebraska, some chances of showers and thunderstorms. Then sliding towards south central and eastern sections of the state as we head through the day tomorrow. I don't think we're looking at significant amounts of moisture falling in the next 24 hours. But there, some places may get 3-4 tenths, maybe upwards of 0.5 inch. Better chances of moisture, though, western, southern, and, well, basically I'm going to call it the entire southern half of the state, Wednesday night and Thursday with the frontal passage. And I think we could maybe see some places get the whole inch out of that. Certainly, I think there's a pretty good chance of at least a quarter to half inch falling kind of along the south of Platte River. And then, yeah, a little bit remaining relatively cool through Friday. I think by Saturday, though, we're going to start seeing ridging develop across portions of the eastern portion of the country. That will pump up the, you know, basically the southerly flow. So temperatures will warm up by Saturday, bring back humidity. I think we're looking at more seasonal temperatures in the mid-80s on Saturday, probably getting back at least in the mid-upper 80s, if not in the lower 90s for a lot of us by next Sunday. So I do think as we head to early portion next week, we are going to go back into at least a seasonal to seasonally warm regime.
27: All right, we will see what comes this week. That's Nebraska Extension's Eric Hunt here on the Rural Radio Network. I'm Alex Makovica.
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11: It is 12:24 on this Monday, June 22nd. John Willis back with you on 880KRVN, and it's time for our midday check of sports and for a big-time college coach, Jason Jorgensen, as he joins us here in the studio. He is headed off to the NBA.
10: That's right. Dusty May says, Michigan, thanks for the memories. Following a two-season stay, he is headed on to the riches of the NBA as he's been hired as a new head coach of the Dallas Mavericks. Less than 3 months after leading Michigan to its first national title since 1989, May, who's 49, will make the leap into the big leagues. Now, Michigan is working toward hiring current Wolverines assistant Mike Boynton as their interim head coach. He served as Oklahoma State's head coach from 2017 through 2024, so at least he's qualified. He didn't do a very good job there in Stillwater, which is why they got rid of him, but at this point, if you're Michigan, you can't be picky. And this kills them. Now, I'll admit, I don't know where things stand in basketball at the transfer portal. Mm-hmm. If the kids now could leave the roster to go to someplace else.
11: Yeah, I know there's like a coaching change rule now, where they kind of have a little bit extra time than if a coach leaves. So I'll be interested to see how this affects them, because obviously basketball especially has become such just a transfer portal sport.
10: It has, and a transfer portal for coaches too.
11: Yeah.
10: CWS final will go to a third and decisive game tonight in Omaha after North Carolina evened up the best of three series with a 6-2 win over Oklahoma yesterday. Sooners looked ready to win their third national title early on as they jumped out to a 2-0 lead, but the Tar Heels responded with the final six runs of the game. Head coach Scott Forbes says playing in the final game of the season is pretty cool.
12: At the end, so excited for our team. This is what it's all about. This is why you work so hard to play in a night game, a national championship game, so we're excited about that opportunity. We feel like it's an honor and a privilege to be in that moment.
10: Game three is set for tonight at 6 in Omaha. There was a lot of scuttlebutt over the weekend as Nebraska football unveiled its new uniforms for the upcoming season. Thank goodness the helmet remains untouched. Yes, you know, exactly. You mess with the helmet. Yeah. They'd have people with torches and pitchforks down there at South Stadium, but they know better than with the helmet. The jersey features two stripes across the shoulders with player numbers relocated to the sleeves. Apparently, this has been in the works for some time with Adidas. Nebraska will show off those uniforms for the first time on September 5th when they host Ohio. Okay, I'm not the target audience. You're a young man. What do you think?
11: I get why people get so up in arms about it to an extent, but at the same point, I'm like, it's not a huge change, I don't think, to the jerseys. And, you know teams are continually trying to evolve and trying to make uniforms look a little bit different, but they're not crazy different. And like you mentioned, the helmets stayed the same, which is the important part. I'm not upset or anything by
10: although
11: this
10: I did
11: change.
10: I did see several posts on social media saying, why do we want to look like Wisconsin?
11: When I
10: look at those, I can see why somebody would say that.
11: There's definitely some similarities.
10: I'm a traditionalist. If you have a uniform and it works, I'm not changing it. Like when you see the Notre Dame Fighting Irish.
11: Yes.
10: You know that's Notre Dame. Mm-hmm. Say what you want about Penn State. when Penn State's on TV, you know that's Penn State.
11: Yeah, it's like what the NFL has tried to do with all these alternate jerseys, but I'm like, especially with my team, the Packers, I like just the green tops, the yellow bottoms. You don't need to change anything. We don't need these all-white uniforms to wear at home. That's all we need.
10: Here. You're a young man, but old at heart, yeah, John. Exactly. That's one of the many reasons why I've liked you since the first day I met you. And in baseball, Jack Caglione appears to be figuring it out for the Royals. He homered for a third straight game and for the sixth time this month. Now the Royals lost 12-10 to St. Louis, but in a season in which there's been a lot of dark storm clouds on the horizon, maybe Caglione is starting to figure it out.
11: And I think just what he needed was just being in the lineup every day, facing righties, lefties, no matter who it was. And I think he's just getting comfortable now. So hopefully this continues, and hopefully some people can get healthy.
10: Yeah, and he was rushed up to the big leagues last year, and I think folks were willing to, they wanted to give up on him. It's like he probably shouldn't even have been playing Major League Baseball last year. Exactly. So this is hopefully he continues it. Yes. We need to keep him hitting third or fourth, not seventh.
11: No.
10: That is a look at sports. For more, you can find it anytime at KRVN.com.
11: Thanks, Jason.

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3: A crash in Thayer County between two semis last week killed one man and injured another. At 10:11 a.m. Thursday, the Thayer County Sheriff's Department, alongside the Nebraska State Patrol and the Chester Fire and Rescue, were dispatched to the Highway 81, Highway 8 intersection in Chester, close to the Nebraska-Kansas border. A westbound semi on Highway 8 was stopped at the northeast corner of the intersection, which proceeded to cross Highway 81 in the path of a southbound semi, causing a collision. The driver of the westbound semi, 71-year-old Everett Ziegler of Superior, was ejected from his vehicle and was later pronounced deceased. The southbound semi driver, 61-year-old Mark Ramsey of Little Falls, Minnesota, suffered minor injuries. Ziegler was not wearing a seatbelt at the time of the crash. Well, a third person has been charged in connection with alleged sexual abuse at the Youth Rehabilitation and Treatment Center in Kearney. 47-year-old Jessica Camacho is facing six charges in Buffalo County Court, including sexual abuse of a protected individual, possession or receipt of child sexual abuse material, and child abuse. The arrest affidavit in the case has been sealed, limiting the public details available. However, the criminal complaint states the alleged incidents occurred between October 2023 and March 2025 and involved two minor victims. Camacho's case is separate from the case involving Katrina Fuchs and Tara Ross, who have also been charged in connection with alleged abuse at the Kearney YRTC. Court records show the victim connected to the Fuchs and Ross cases is not the same as the two victims listed in Camacho's case. Well, after 4 years of planning, working to find property, and then renovating, Crossroads Mission Avenue is only a couple weeks away from opening their $2 million 20-bed transitional housing facility in Lexington. Located at 907 West 8th Street, Executive Director Daniel Bowler explains why they chose Lexington.
4: So for over 40 years, Crossroads has served Central Nebraska, starting in the community of Hastings and then to Kearney and Grand Island. And a few years ago, we started to take a look at Dawson County because we were getting over 100 calls a year from the Dawson County, Lexington area of people who are homeless, have no place to go, and needing assistance. So that's when we started looking at opportunities in Lexington to open up a facility.
3: Bowler says the facility will open on Monday, July 6th, and will remain so 24 hours a day, 7 days a week. Anyone who is homeless or is referred to them through a local agency can walk in and start the process to utilize this facility. The public is invited to an open house to view and learn more about the property on Friday, June 26 from 10 a.m. to 3 p.m. Well, South Dakota Republican Senate Majority Leader John Thune, speaking on the Senate floor in support of the 21st Century Road to Housing Act, which aims to address the housing affordability crisis.
5: Mr. President, the 21st Century Road to Housing Act is a significant bill to make life more affordable for hardworking Americans. And it's just the latest item on Republicans' agenda to address the cost of living.
3: The House and Senate finally reached agreement on the bill after months of negotiations, and the Senate is moving forward with procedural votes. Among other things, the bill includes provisions to restrict purchases of single-family homes by large institutional investors, while also removing some barriers to home construction. For KRBN News, I'm Ellen Simmons.
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5: 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John Willis back with you on 880 KRVN, and it's time for our KRVN Weather Watch. 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Right now, throughout our listening area, most of our temperatures are in the upper 60s and the lower 70s. The one place we are seeing somewhat cooler temperatures are out in north central and northwestern locations. Still some low 60s, 61 in Valentine, 62 in Ainsworth. There are some very spotty areas of showers here throughout some areas of north central and northwestern Nebraska. Right now, in rural areas just to the north of Ashby and Whitman, a little bit to the south of that area as well, there are some showers hanging out just south of the Arabia area. And then out in the very northern part of the state line from about Burton and Mills down into Atkinson, and seeing some around the Chambers area as well. So that is where we are seeing some spotty rain. We are seeing a lot of decently cloudy skies here today. Most of it is partly cloudy. We do see some more put-together cloud coverage in more north-central areas, but for the most part, the sun is still peeking through throughout much of our listening area. Central Nebraska today is mostly cloudy and highs in the lower 70s, and southeast winds around 10, gusting to around 20 miles an hour. Chance of showers is at 30% tonight, partly cloudy with a 40% chance of showers and thunderstorms. Lows in the mid-50s, and southeast winds 10 to 15, gusting to around 25 miles an hour. Tuesday showers are likely and a chance of thunderstorms, highs in the lower 70s. Southeast winds around 10, gusting to around 20 miles an hour, and that chance of precipitation is at 70%. Northwest and north central Kansas today, decreasing clouds, highs in the lower 80s, and southeast winds 5 to 15 miles an hour. Tonight, partly cloudy with a chance of thunderstorms in the evening, then a slight chance of thunderstorms after midnight. Lows in the upper 50s, and Tuesday is partly cloudy with a slight chance of thunderstorms in the morning, then a chance of thunderstorms in the afternoon, and highs in the lower 80s. Northeast Colorado today, decreasing clouds, highs in the lower 80s, and southeast winds 5 to 15 miles per hour. Tonight, partly cloudy with a chance of thunderstorms in the evening, then a slight chance of thunderstorms after midnight, lows in the upper 50s. And Tuesday is partly cloudy with a slight chance of thunderstorms in the morning, then a chance of thunderstorms in the afternoon. Highs are in the lower 80s. So we'll continue to see some rain chances here over the next couple of days. Right now in Lexington, 70 degrees and mostly cloudy, winds blowing out of the southeast at 5 miles an hour. 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
7: 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July corn down 4 3/4 at 413. December down 3 1/4 at 440 3/4. July soybeans down 4 3/4 at 1118. November up a half at 1143 1/4. July Chicago wheat down 5 3/4.

0: At $6, September down 4.25 at 6.09¾, July Kansas City wheat down 6.5 at 6.37½, September down 7.5 at 6.44. June live cattle are up 80 cents at 255.60, August up 55 at 247.17, August feeders up 322 at 369.82, September up 347 at 368.15, August lean hogs are down 2 pennies at 96.70, October down 17 at 81.15. That's a look at your markets. 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
0: Welcome back for a look at your cash livestock trade. Last week, Southern live cattle traded at mostly 258 to 260, which is $2 to $5 higher than the previous week's weighted average. Northern dress cattle traded anywhere from 408 to 410, which is $3 higher than the week before. New show lists appear to be higher in all major feeding states this week. And box beef prices are higher as well. Choice up $1.24 at $395.61. Select up $186 at $373.94 with a movement of 42 loads. And hog prices are not available because of confidentiality. But we can see that only 195 head have traded and the market's five-day rolling average sits at $96.65. Pork cutouts totaled 133.5 loads, and cutout values are up 21 cents at $96.98. 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
11: Jonathan 27 GIEC. In route, two on board.
12: When the fire call comes in most Nebraska communities, that means volunteers leave work, family, and sleep behind to serve their community.
9: 10-4.
12: I'm Steve White with part one of a special report, Holding the Line.
11: Here in Nebraska, the vast majority of fire departments and firefighters as well are volunteers. So, I mean, they're a vital part of our system. We couldn't do it without them.
12: Corey Schmidt is chief of the Grand Island Fire Department, one of the few paid departments in the state. Even in a city with metropolitan status and multiple fire stations, the relationship with volunteer departments is constant.
11: We have a very good working relationship with the surrounding departments. And even if you want to talk about our EMS service, Grand Island Fire covers all of Hull County, with the exception of Wood River. And we dip into Howard, Merrick, and sometimes Hamilton County. And when our folks are going out to those county medical calls, we're often working with the volunteers of the surrounding agencies, and we count on them.
12: Alliance Fire Chief Troy Shoemaker has a small core of paid professionals.
13: How we operate is I have a fire apparatus engineer and advanced life support EMT on shift 24/7, 365, and then they're supplemented by our volunteer. I mean, we truly couldn't provide the service for the community of Alliance or Box Butte County or our rural fire protection district if it wasn't for the volunteers. They're truly the labor force for us.
12: That means the first people on a scene might be a crop consultant, a small business owner, rancher, or banker. People whose day jobs have nothing to do with fire until suddenly it does.
14: Probably the best part of it is the community, you know, serving your community, being there when somebody needs help.
12: Bill Gross-Nicholas is chief in Oxford. He says service still means something in small towns, where fire departments may be one of the last institutions that residents still see as distinctly their own.
14: A lot of these towns, you know, they've lost their high schools, they've lost their hospitals, they've lost all their things that used to have your name on the side of them. The one thing they still have is a fire department that has your town's name on it. And, you know, those guys and gals are all doing their best for you. If you can give them some time, you know, it's the least you can do.
12: For Philip Schroeder of Miller, that service is personal.
15: Absolutely. You know, whether it's family or even not, you know, friends, we've all grown up together. Obviously, we all know each other. And, you know, anytime you can help your neighbor out, it's a good day.
12: And for Trevor Munster of Cozad, firefighters occupy a place in the community that goes beyond the emergency.
16: Yeah, I mean, fire service is right up there. I mean, kids look up to you all the time. The community looks up to you. When you jump in with both feet, you got to be ready to go and be ready to put yourself or put others before yourself, I guess. And it comes down to family and employment and community involvement. And it takes a full circle to make it work.
12: That full circle includes families, employers, and the volunteers themselves all making sacrifices so the system holds together. For Trevor Munster of Cozad, his day job is a local egg business, sales and service of grain bins and grain handling equipment, and he considers himself fortunate.
16: I'm blessed where I work at. My boss, he's also on the department. He's our training officer, and one of our other employees is here today, too. Very fire-friendly company.
12: Many of Grand Island's professional firefighters volunteer on their days off in rural communities.
11: The volunteers especially are sacrificing a lot of personal time, which is often limited because people are busy, to go out there and serve the community at all hours of the day and night. So my hat is off to them.
12: Across Nebraska, that sacrifice is what keeps the fire service going, especially in a year like this with historic wildfires.
16: It's been a busy year. A lot of mutual aid happening. Obviously, it's dry everywhere, so all the departments are working together across the state.
12: But departments across the state say finding enough people willing to make it is getting harder.
11: We've seen that pool drop quite a bit over the years. I think there's just a lack of desire to serve the public compared to what it was 10, 20, 30 years ago.
12: At the recent Nebraska State Fire School, that concern hung over the training sessions and hallway conversations. Because if these volunteers are the backbone of the system, the next question is whether there will be enough of them in the future.
17: Donovan 27, JIEC.
18: Donovan 27.
17: Do you have a more exact location on this fire?
12: Next time in our special report, we take a look at how departments are looking at the fine print, trying to find ways to expand their ranks.
9: We actually were revisiting our bylaws and constitution because we restricted it to 21. We actually went through to get more members, lowered it to 18.
18: It's tough, isn't it?
13: It is extremely tough. Because you've got to stop and look at what your demographic is and where can you pull from.
12: That's next time in our special report, Holding the Line, a look at volunteer fire service across Nebraska. Reporting on the Rural Radio Network, I'm Steve White.
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23: The tech sector came under pressure today and both pushed higher along with the dollar. With the business report, I'm Bob Brogan. StoneX reporting the VIX is trading near 17 while the dollar index trades near 101, putting it on the cusp of posting its highest close in 13 months. That comes as two-year treasuries trade at fresh 16-month highs near 4.23%, while 10-year yields trade near 4.51%. WTI crude oil is trading near $75 at midday, while Brent trades near $78 per barrel. The grain and oilseed sector came under pressure today with the exception of soybean oil prices, where last week's weakness uncovered solid end-user buying once again, providing a lift for the new crop soybean contracts. According to CNBC, the S&P 500 fell on Monday, weighed down by declines in technology stocks and SpaceX. Wall Street also assessed the latest developments in the Iran war negotiations and awaited the release of inflation data closely watched by the Federal Reserve. The broad market index fell 0.4%, while the NASDAQ composite declined 1.3%. The Dow Jones Industrial Average added 151 points, or 0.3%. Major tech names pulled the market into negative territory. Shares of Alphabet dropped 6%, spurred by concerns around artificial intelligence talent departures. Amazon and Meta Platforms lost 4% and 2% respectively. Microsoft shares also declined 2%. SpaceX was another laggard. The stock fell 10%, putting it on pace for its third straight daily decline. However, Micron Technology was one of the outperformers, rising 5%. That move comes ahead of the chipmaker's quarterly report due Wednesday after the bell. With today's business report, I'm Bob Brogan.
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1: Wyndham Clark won the U.S. Open Golf Tournament by one stroke. He was up by six to start the day. Sam Burns finished second. Scottie Scheffler fell to a tie for fourth place. At the World Cup, Egypt, with three goals in the second half, beat New Zealand 3-1. Spain dominated Saudi Arabia 4-0. Cape Verde tied Uruguay 2-2. Belgium and Iran tied 0-0. In the WNBA, wins for Washington, Las Vegas, and L.A., which hit a three-pointer at the buzzer to Edge New York 98-97. NASCAR win for Corey Heim. IndyCar win for Christian Lundgaard. Serena Williams will play doubles and singles at Wimbledon this summer. The Ottawa Senators traded Brady Tkachuk to Florida for draft choices. To baseball, the Orioles won 12-1 at the Dodgers. St. Louis a 12-10 win at Kansas City. The Reds beat the Yankees. Phillies over the Mets. Kyle Schwarber is 29th homer.
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26: Drivers are getting a break at the pump as the summer travel season heats up. For the first time since March 30th, the national average for a gallon of regular gasoline is down to $3.99. This marks nearly four straight weeks of declines. Crude oil prices are down as the U.S. and Iran reach a deal to reopen the Strait of Hormuz. Sliding gas prices come as millions of Americans prepare to travel for Independence Day in record numbers starting next weekend. The current national average of $3.99 a gallon is down 13 cents from a week ago, down 51 cents from 1 month ago, and up about 81 cents from 1 year ago at this time. Well, University of Nebraska at Kearney students are getting a firsthand look at rural healthcare through a partnership with Mary Lanning Healthcare in Hastings. During a recent visit, sophomore Danica Buckles observed a hip arthrogram, watching as medical staff used advanced imaging to diagnose a patient's injury. Buckles, a Deschler native studying pre-radiologic technology, is among 17 students participating in UNK's Rural Immersion Program, which places students inside rural hospitals to explore healthcare careers and gain real-world experience beyond the classroom. Launched in 2024 by UNK Health Sciences, the Rural Immersion Program allows students to shadow professionals across multiple departments, including surgery, emergency medicine, laboratory services, and radiology. Program leaders say the initiative goes beyond job shadowing by helping students build connections in rural communities while gaining a better understanding of how healthcare systems operate. Students also spend time in the community meeting local leaders and learning what life is like in smaller Nebraska towns. For KRBN News, I'm Ellen Simmons.
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5: Encouraging words from the Vice President, Lisa Brady, Fox News.
6: This is laying a foundation for what could be a truly transformed Middle East. But we haven't built the house yet. We're going to have to keep on building, and that's what we'll do.
5: Vice President J.D. Vance, a short time ago, as he was leaving Switzerland after what he calls a productive 36 hours and lengthy talks with top Iranian officials, who he says have agreed to let U.N. nuclear inspectors back into Iran.
6: Whether good faith or bad faith, you can't trust anybody's words. You have to trust what they actually do. Letting in the inspectors is a big deal, but again, we're going to see what they actually let the inspectors do once they're in the country. That's going to continually be a part of our negotiations.
5: President Trump posting earlier that everybody is fully aware Iran will agree to have major weapons inspections to ensure nuclear honesty long into the future. Vance says both sides have left teams in Switzerland to continue talks. Charlie Kirk's accused assassin back in a Utah court as a judge rules on several defense motions.
7: Tyler Robinson's attorneys were trying to block hearsay evidence from an upcoming preliminary hearing. Evidence that included pre-recorded testimony from Robinson's roommate and former lover, Lance Twiggs, that included a confession.
8: Accordingly, the defendant's motion is respectfully denied.
7: Judge Tony Graf also denying the defense motion to compel Twiggs to testify during the preliminary hearing for which no electronic devices will be allowed in court.
5: Fox's Jeff Benasso, the judge delaying a decision for now on whether prosecutors violated a gag order by talking to reporters and on taking the death penalty off the table. A federal judge just quashing grand jury subpoenas in a case involving the Minnesota governor and Minneapolis mayor, accused by the Justice Department of failing to aid or impeding immigration enforcement operations. Today's ruling says the department failed to identify a single plausible investigatory justification for the subpoenas. Governor Tim Walz has called the probe politically motivated. 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
5: The U.S. Supreme Court agrees to hear a case that could further define a prison inmate's ability to sue on constitutional grounds.
27: The case centers around a federal inmate in Hawaii who claims he was not given medical treatment after a 2021 prison riot. The inmate, Kikai Watanabe, said after saying he was feeling pain and requesting a hospital visit, a nurse at the prison, Francis Nielsen, refused the request but did provide over-the-counter medications. Watanabe was later diagnosed with a bone fracture. A lawsuit he filed was rejected, but a federal appeals court brought it back 2 years ago. In an unrelated case last year, the Supreme Court ruled against an inmate seeking to sue a corrections officer for assault. Gernal Scott, Fox News.
5: The music industry has lost a legend.
28: Clive Davis, the man Aretha Franklin called the greatest record man of all time, has died at 94. His family, in a statement noting his legacy, wrote in part, "He discovered, mentored, and championed the greatest artists in modern music history, leaving an indelible mark on culture that will endure for generations."
29: Don't walk away from me.
28: Davis brought the world Whitney Houston, Janis Joplin, and Bruce Springsteen, and revitalized the careers of Aretha, Rod Stewart, and more. A former head of labels Columbia, Arista Records, and a member of the Rock and Roll Hall of Fame through his six-decade career, The music mogul also nurtured such acts as Billy Joel, The Grateful Dead, Alicia Keys, Aerosmith, and more.
5: Fox's Michelle Pollino. A soccer star makes history. Lionel Messi just scoring his 17th goal, a World Cup record, as defending champion Argentina faces Austria. Messi had missed a penalty kick earlier in the game, his goal giving Argentina a 1-0 lead. Messi, who turns 39 this week, has now scored a goal in six consecutive World Cup games. A rally and a sell-off on Wall Street. The Dow's up 122, with the Nasdaq's down 298. I'm Lisa Brady, Fox News.
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13: 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It's time for our KRVN Weather Watch. Right now, we are seeing most temperatures here throughout our listening area continuing to climb, starting to see more low to mid-70s. Highest temperature I'm seeing right now is 76 degrees. We're seeing that in Atwood down in Kansas and in certain locations out in the Nebraska Panhandle. It is a little bit cooler as you head on to the north, especially north-central locations. Seeing some temperatures out there in the low 60s, 62 in both Valentine and Ainsworth. There's some very light showers happening in certain areas of northwest and north-central Kansas, all of it north of I-80. Nothing super well put together, but there is a little bit of rain activity. Central Nebraska today is mostly cloudy and highs in the lower 70s, and southeast winds around 10, gusting to around 20 miles an hour, and the chance of showers 30%. Tonight, partly cloudy, 40% chance of showers and thunderstorms, lows in the mid-50s, and southeast winds 10 to 15, gusting to around 25 miles an hour. Unsettled weather this first week of summer keeps highs through Friday, mostly in the 70s to low 80s. Scattered thunderstorms that develop in the west this afternoon may hold together as far east as central Nebraska to northwest Kansas tonight. Rain and thunderstorms are expected to increase and move in from northwest tomorrow morning through tomorrow afternoon. Tomorrow morning at 8 through tomorrow evening at 6, most locations are in a marginal risk of severe storms, a level 1 of 5. Southwest Nebraska to western and south central Kansas is in the higher slight risk, a level 2 of 5. And quarter-size hail and wind gusts to 60 are the main threats. The time right now at our KRVN studios in Lexington, 108 on this Monday, June 22nd. Numerous disturbances continue. The chance of occasional thunderstorms through Saturday night. The next best chance looks to be Thursday through Thursday night. A building ridge of high pressure into the mid-80s to mid-90s over the weekend. That is where the highs will build towards. Northwest and north-central Kansas today, decreasing clouds and highs in the lower 80s. And southeast winds 5 to 15 miles an hour. Tonight, partly cloudy with a chance of thunderstorms in the evening, then a slight chance of thunderstorms after midnight. Lows in the upper 50s and southeast winds 10 to 20 with a chance of precipitation at 30%. Northeast Colorado today, decreasing clouds, highs in the lower 80s and southeast winds 5 to 15 miles an hour. Tonight is partly cloudy with a chance of thunderstorms in the evening, then a slight chance of thunderstorms after midnight. Lows in the upper 50s and southeast winds 10 to 20 with a chance of precipitation at 30%. So overall, it's going to be cooler and a good chance for some showers here throughout this week. Right now, Lexington, the temperature is sitting at 71 degrees. Wind speed is listed as calm. That is your 880 KRVN Weather Watch. 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
0: 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Grains are lower with the exception of soybean oil as crude prices pull them lower, and bearish weather with widespread rains over the weekend and to start the week also weigh in on our futures trade today. Corn futures are lower. We'll have an updated crop progress report later today, and the conditions for corn are expected to remain fairly steady, though with the recent heavy rains in some areas, the soybean conditions are expected to slip a bit. Soybeans are lower after opening the morning to the upside. The pressure from corn and wheat pulled on beans today, and without any sales this morning, they've fallen with the rest of the grains. Wheat futures are feeling some harvest pressure, which is well ahead of the five-year average. There are some drought concerns affecting the European crop, but those have not influenced future trade today. July corn is down 6 at 411 and a half. December down 4 and 3 quarters at 439 and a quarter. July soybeans are down 6 and a half at 1116 and a quarter. November down a half at 1142 and a quarter. July Chicago wheat down 8 and a quarter at 597 and a half. September down 6 and a quarter at 607 and 3 quarters. July Kansas City wheat down 9 and 3 quarters at 634 and a quarter. September down 10 and a half at 640 and 3 quarters. July soybean meal down 160 at 299.70. July bean oil up 142 at 71.11. June live cattle are up 102 at 255.82. August up 72 at 247.35. August feeders up 382 at 370.42. September up 415 at 368.82. August lean hogs are unchanged at 96.72. That's a check of your markets. 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
2: 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Edgar made a career in commodity trading and grain merchandising. But friends say what made Edgar special was how he used these experiences to directly serve producers. He invested in young people and underserved communities, including his work in founding the Kansas Black Farmers Association. The Nebraska Rural Radio Association is honored to recognize the late Edgar Hicks for his service to agriculture.
0: Welcome back to the Rural Radio Network. It's time now for a discussion of your closing livestock markets with David Erickson of Ag Optimus in Akron, Iowa. And David, looks like we're going to end the day higher here in the cattle complex. Tell me what you made of today's trade.
17: Yeah, Lacey, we are going to end the day higher, and it's but it could have been a lot better, especially on the live cattle side of things. Think that the feeder cattle kind of looked at the cattle on feed number, which came in a little ways below where the analysts were expecting, and we kind of shot off like a rocket. And then they were also kind of aided by the fact that corn continues to struggle. Perhaps there were some rain events that went across the corn belt that the market's paying attention to, but it's going to be a long summer for the grains. As I mean, we're just kind of getting into it, and it feels like they're never going to come up for a breather, and I think that's only going to boost the livestock market, or it should in theory. As for the live cattle, they had a pretty strong performance as far as the cash goes to round out the shortened week, and I thought that we would see a little more firepower on the live cattle side of things. There was nothing real surprising on feed number when it comes to the cattle on feed. So I thought that we would pay a little closer attention to what the cash sounds like and looking at the show list and talking to a few different contacts around the area. I think that there's going to be even fewer numbers to pick from as we go into next week, and it's going to be that way until maybe a week or two after the 4th of July. So I think that cash is going to be steady, probably a little bit higher. but we'll get our first test of that tomorrow and when we start to see some sale barn sales. But as for now, yeah, it was a positive day, and we'll see if we can continue that through the week.
0: Thank you, David. That again is Dave Erickson of Ag Optimist joining us here on the Rural Radio Network.
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20: Work ethic and responsibility built in the barns last a lifetime. But for one young cattle showman, aging out, his livestock journey came as he was dealt a setback by cancer. I'm Steve White on the Rural Radio Network. 19-year-old Garrett Scholes of Phelps County wrapped up his final cattle show over the weekend as the Maine and Key Junior Nationals wrapped up in Grand Island. He was diagnosed with leukemia when he was 8 and dealt with it again in middle school. At that time, folks in the barns rallied around the family, one classmate even selling her steer to benefit the Scholes family. Now Garrett is a healthy college student, his showing days now behind him as he's looking forward.
21: Showing cattle's been part of your life a long time, hasn't it?
22: Sure has, yep. I've been showing since I was 8 years old, so, yep.
21: And that's about 11 years ago now, right?
22: It is, yep. This is my last show, but I've been showing for 11 years, so.
21: So this is your last show in the showing world, is that right?
22: That's correct, yep.
21: You and your sister and your mom and dad have done this a lot of years, haven't you?
22: We have, yep.
21: You've logged a lot of miles, a lot of time. Pulling a trailer across the country, haven't you?
22: For sure, yep. A lot.
21: So what does this mean to you to kind of be wrapping up your career here?
22: Oh, it means a lot. I mean, if I think about over the years, I've had so many great experiences and learned so much through all the years. It's kind of sad, but it's also rewarding to think about all the success and fun times I've had over the years. And it's good to close that chapter and look forward to the next, so.
21: And your show family's kind of been an extra family, especially as you went through some health problems a few years ago, right?
22: Oh, yeah. They've been more supportive than I could probably ever realize. They've been so generous and kind to my family for so many years, and we're so grateful for everyone we've met through here and who have helped us along the way.
21: Thanks. Just tell folks about your journey just a little there.
22: So I was diagnosed with leukemia at age 8, and then it came back when I was 13. So I've spent a few years dealing with that, but thankfully for the past 4 or 5 years, I've been doing really well. So.
21: Yeah. But I mean, a lot of other people in the barns supported you through that whole time, didn't they?
22: Oh, sure. So many people. I can't even count the amount of people that have helped us in so many different ways.
21: So where are you in school and all of that now these days then?
22: I'll be a sophomore at the University of Nebraska-Lincoln this next fall, and my major is currently agribusiness, so.
21: And what do you hope to come back into the farm and ranch, or what do you want to do?
22: Oh, I'm not really sure. I just know right now I'm not really sure, but I know that I want to be involved in the ag sector, and I like the business side of things as well. So wherever that may lead me, and it's a wide field, especially here in Nebraska. So
21: something serving the farm and ranch, or something working with folks in rural Nebraska, right?
22: Yeah, for sure.
21: And what did you bring to this show here then?
22: I brought my September born bred and owned heifer. I showed her mom the last 2 years, and then my sister showed that heifer's mom as well. So her bloodline has run in our family for a lot of years, and

0: I showed her yesterday in the Brennan owned division, and today I'll show her in the owned maintainer division. So,
1: And then once that's done, you load up the trailer and that's the end, huh?
0: yep, that's it. That's it for me. I'll just be a spectator from now on.
1: I imagine you're not going to stay away from the barns for long, though. You're gonna be helping somebody else out, I imagine, down the road, do you think?
0: Yeah, for sure. I'll still be at coming to a lot of shows and still helping whatever way I can. So
1: Yep. For Loomis, that's home, right?
0: that's correct.
1: Well, thanks so much.
0: Yep, thank you.
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8: Father, what does he look like? This is The Good Life. I'm Lacey Shippey. Father's Day yesterday was one of those rare gems that comes around only a couple times a year. The Lord must have known that we were needing some time with the man who holds it all together, because we were blessed with a couple inches of the most beautiful rain this weekend. Enough rain to keep him out of the sprayer, out of the drilling tractor, and away from the hayfield. And when the day rolls around, when the to-do list really only consists of feeding cattle, it's a rare thing. After a long month of June, it was a relatively relaxing day to spend with him and celebrate what he does and what he is for us. We cooked up what he wanted to eat, showered him with some homemade cards, and just simply enjoyed who he is. For at least a little while, the calluses and the burden of providing were put to rest. Before we got married, I asked him what his goal in life was. What was the one thing he wanted to achieve ahead of anything else? And it was to be a dad. Well, mission accomplished four times over, and it's not surprising how easily he stepped into the role. And though he prays and worries about whether or not he does a well enough job, there's no doubt in my mind or the minds of his own children that he's doing a great job. And when I think about my own dad and the men in my life who have at any point bestowed me with some fatherly wisdom that has helped me along life's journey, there is one thing that stands out to me as to what a successful dad looks like. It isn't the man who works day in and day out for money to buy groceries, though that is important. It isn't the man who goes to every little league game, but being there is certainly helpful. It isn't the dad who busts his rump to supply the most perfect life for the family he has, though that is admirable. I think a successful dad could do all of these things, of course, but if he isn't leading, teaching, or imparting some of life's lessons to his children, then what is it all for? I learned many lessons from my own dad, and at the end of the day, I don't remember what he was able to buy me when I was home. I don't remember the hours he was gone slaving away so we could have nice things. And I remember seeing him at the side of the show ring each summer when we took market steers to the fair. And those things are all great. But what I think makes him, my husband, and many others successful fathers are what

0: they leave behind. It isn't the money you make and the time you give. Goodness knows that we all know how farm dads work harder than most, but more important are the lessons of diligence and generosity as results of your labor. Not the hours and days away from your family to provide, but the little gems of wisdom given when you take a kid along in that buddy seat. And not just the fun of a vacation or a rare Sunday at home, but the understanding that God calls us to love in various ways and also to rest. Happy belated Father's Day to the good men raising good people. I'm Lacey Shippey with The Good Life.
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5: Stocks are mixed in afternoon trading, with the Dow advancing after Vice President J.D. Vance said that Iran had agreed to allow nuclear inspectors back into the country, marking progress on a key issue to end the conflict. In the meantime, crude oil prices have moderated, with West Texas Intermediate at around $75 a barrel. An energy giant Chevron will play a part in artificial intelligence data centers, striking a 20-year agreement to sell electricity to Microsoft, which plans to build what could be one of the country's largest AI data centers in West Texas. And former Fed Chair Alan Greenspan has died at the age of 100. The influential central banker spent nearly 20 years as chair of the Federal Reserve. Economist Mohamed Alarian says that Greenspan navigated the Fed through monumental challenges and changes. That's your Fox Business Report. I'm Hillary Barsky, invested in you.
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12: Well, severe weekend storms in central Nebraska brought a mix of large hail, damaging winds, and heavy flash flooding. Severe flooding was reported in cities like Grand Island,

0: Lines left thousands of residents in the region without electricity. Additionally, public attractions like the Stuhr Museum closed temporarily to assess storm conditions. Storm left damage across Sherman County, Nebraska, where reports of downed trees, power outages, and wind damage in the county. We also saw reports of rain totals ranging from more than 6.5 inches near Stratton and over 5.5 inches near Ashton, to little or no measurable rainfall in portions of western Nebraska, the Sand Hills, and south central Nebraska. Several locations in central and eastern Nebraska reported between 3 and 5 inches of precipitation. Nebraska Extension climatologist Eric Hunt said the storms delivered meaningful moisture across much of the state, particularly in central Nebraska. Among the highest unofficial reports were 5.58 inches near Ashton, 4.6 inches near Loup City, 4.5 inches south of Ainsworth, 4.47 inches at Trumbull, and 4.1 inches east of Elba. Well, containment on the South Fork Fire is 90%, and acres stand at 39,696. Approximately 187 personnel are assigned to the fire. Crews continue patrolling the fire's perimeter and mopping up as needed in Division Delta on the north side of the fire. Smokes may be visible from deep inside the interior of the fire. Yesterday, suppression repair on Fort Robinson State Park north of Highway 20 was completed. Work now moves south of Highway 20 to the Peterson Wildlife Management Area. Once repairs are completed in these areas, crews will work around the entire fire footprint. When conditions allow, repairs will begin on Cottonwood Road and the Rimrock Road. Crews remain ready to respond to requests from local volunteer fire departments for initial attack support on new fire starts. The Type 3 team managing the fire will complete remaining suppression repairs needed on the fire. As far as weather and fire behavior, Sunday brought additional chances of thunderstorms with a cold front and northwest winds that were expected to shift to the northeast. Showers were expected throughout the day and into the evening. Clear skies and cooler conditions are expected for today. 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The program helps families find lead risks to keep children and pregnant women safe. Families may qualify if they live in a home built before 1978 and have at least one child under the age of 6 and/or a pregnant woman living in the dwelling full-time. The service district covers Buffalo, Dawson, Franklin, Gosper, Harlan, Kearney, and Phelps counties. 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It often comes from old paint, dust, soil, or water. This program gives families the tools and facts they need to stop these hazards. 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For KRVN News, I'm Ellen Simmons.
1: Fox News, I'm John Saucier. U.S. and Iranian officials holding talks in Switzerland after the signing of an agreement aimed at ending hostilities in the Middle East. Speaking in Lucerne, Vice President J.D. Vance says Iran will allow inspectors from the International Atomic Energy Agency to verify that the country is not developing a nuclear weapon.
2: The Iranians have agreed to invite IAEA inspectors back into their country. That is a major milestone for the American people and the first step in permanently denuclearizing or permanently ending a nuclear weapons program in Iran.
1: Well, the IAEA was already tasked with inspecting Iranian nuclear facilities under the Obama-era Iran nuclear deal, which President Trump walked away from in 2018. And British Prime Minister Keir Starmer announcing his resignation, forced out by his party after losing voter support. He'll remain as caretaker until they choose a new leader. 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
1: 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John Willis back with you on 880 KRVN, and it is time for our KRVN Weather Watch. 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Right now we are seeing most of our temperatures here in the low to mid 70s as the temperature has continued to rise, but hasn't quite gotten to a very warm point so far here today. And so we have continue to see temperatures get a little bit warmer, but nothing too crazy here this afternoon. One part where there is some cooler temperatures are out in north central Nebraska, seeing some temperatures still in the low 60s. Now, there has been a severe thunderstorm watch that has been issued for portions of southwestern South Dakota, the Nebraska Panhandle, and eastern Wyoming. That is in effect until 8 o'clock Mountain Time. Scattered large hail is likely, with isolated very large hail events up to 3 inches in diameter possible. Scattered damaging wind gusts to 70 miles per hour possible, and a tornado or two are possible. Again, a severe thunderstorm watch has been issued for portions of the Nebraska Panhandle until this evening at 8 o'clock Mountain Time. The farthest to the east that we are seeing this in effect for is about a line from Lodgepole up into Alliance and Hayes Springs. And so that is the furthest east that it gets here today. Central Nebraska is mostly cloudy today with highs in the lower 70s and southeast winds around 10, gusting to around 20 miles an hour, and a chance of showers at 30%. Tonight, partly cloudy, 40% chance of showers and thunderstorms and lows in the mid-50s. Southeast winds 10 to 15 with gusts to around 25 miles an hour. And Tuesday, showers are likely and a chance of thunderstorms. Highs in the lower 70s, southeast winds around 10, gusting to around 20 miles an hour and a 70% chance of precipitation. Unsettled weather the first week of summer keeps highs through Friday, mostly in the 70s to low 80s. Scattered thunderstorms that develop in the west this afternoon may hold together as far east as central Nebraska to northwest Kansas tonight. Rain and thunderstorms are expected to increase and move in from northwest tomorrow morning through tomorrow afternoon. Tomorrow morning at 8 through tomorrow evening at 6, most locations are in a marginal risk of severe storms at level 1 of 5. Southwest Nebraska to western and south central Kansas is in the higher slight risk of level 2 of 5. Quarter-size hail and wind gusts up to 60 miles per hour are the main threats. Northwest and north central Kansas today, decreasing clouds, highs in the lower 80s, and southeast winds at 5 to 15 miles an hour. Tonight is partly cloudy with a chance of thunderstorms in the evening, then a slight chance of thunderstorms after midnight. Lows in the upper 50s, and Tuesday is partly cloudy, slight chance of thunderstorms and highs in the lower 80s. Northeast Colorado today, decreasing clouds, highs in the lower 80s, and southeast winds 5 to 15 miles an hour. Tonight, partly cloudy, then a slight chance of thunderstorms after midnight, lows in the upper 50s. And Tuesday, partly cloudy with a slight chance of thunderstorms in the morning, then a chance of thunderstorms in the afternoon, and highs are in the lower 80s. Right now, the temperature in Lexington, 71 degrees and partly cloudy. Wind speed is listed as calm. 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
4: Good afternoon with your closing markets. I'm Lacey Shippey on the Rural Radio Network. July corn down 6 today at 411 and a half. December down 4 and a half at 439 and a half. July soybeans down 7 at 1115 and 3 quarters. November down 1 and a quarter at 1141 and a half. July Chicago wheat down 8 and a quarter at 597 and a half. September down 6 and a half at 607 and a half. July KC wheat down 10 and a half at 633 and a half. September down 11 and a quarter at 640. June live cattle up $1.02 at 255.82. August up 72 at 247.35. August feeders up 382 at 370.42. September up 415 at 368.82. August lean hogs unchanged at 96.72. October down 47 at 80.85. 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
11: Hi neighbors, this is John Hansen, your Nebraska Farmers Union president with Irons in the Fire. Got back late Wednesday from the trip to Montana for the National Farmers Union Summer Committee and board meetings. We did a lot of business, had a lot of things to talk about and do. No small part was to focus on the Senate side and looking at the Farm Bill and markup that is coming. Or so we are told. We hope that's the case. We do have a September 30th deadline. There is a farm crisis going on. Maybe Congress could get itself together to act and respond in an appropriate kind of way. So we're looking for any and all opportunities that we can identify in order to improve the income safety net that was approved in the House Ag Committee and passed by Congress on the House side. So while that represents progress relative to the process, it doesn't represent so much progress when you look at what the need is for a better income safety net for agriculture. And as you look at the amount of financial stress, as we went around the board table state by state and heard what is going on in the various states, there's an enormous amount of financial pressure and stress that's going on, especially in the Midwest, especially with grain and livestock producers, but primarily grains. Beef is doing much better than the rest of the commodities that we grow. And as we look at the big picture, the income safety net that we keep having to do ad hoc issues for, where we appropriate money and try to get it out to folks who are really struggling. If the Farm Bill that we had in place in the first place was doing its job, we wouldn't need all of those ad hoc efforts. And not that we don't need them and aren't appreciative of the ad hoc efforts, but if you're constantly having to rely on that process to be able to cash flow, you know that something's wrong. And speaking of something that seems wrong, I'm looking at a press release here that has to do with the proposed $99 million class action settlement between American Farmers and Deere and Company. And that would be worth 8 years worth of data that was used by John Deere. And I compare that to their annual report that says that they think that the value of that data is worth about $150 billion a year, or if you do the math, about $250 an acre. 79 cents an acre for 8 years seems a little bit on the unfair side. Thanks for your time, and we'll be seeing you.
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13: Fox Business took a ride with DHL using one of the less than 200 pre-production models of this new Tesla semi-truck. DHL hopes that by 2030, 30% of their heavy-duty fleet will be all electric. Vice President of Go Green for DHL, Stefan Schlebinski, told us this.
14: Tesla is also rolling out a nationwide mega charging network across North America that would help us to go even beyond the 500 miles. So the truck can be charged on route, and the chargers are designed to help us charge 60% of the battery within 30 minutes.
13: Drivers tell us they prefer the new model. Massive windows provide a wider, unobstructed view. 10 exterior cameras are all around the truck, meaning no blind spots. There's also a lot less vibration in the cab compared to a traditional big rig, and the noises associated with the normal one almost non-existent. With Fox on Tech, Kelly Saberi, Fox Business.
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1: .151 on this Monday, June 22nd. John Willis with you one final time here on the KRVN Midday Show today from our studio, which is powered by Lashley Land and Recreational Brokers. Glad to have you along here to get your week started. Multiple days on the show, but this is kind of the weather I like. I like upper 60s, lower 70s, and so the fact that we're going to get a lot of this week, I am pretty fired up about that. Well, hey, Nebraska is home of the good life and great beef. 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This summer, KRVN, The River, and Cami, along with the Dawson County Cattlemen, Huss Livestock Market, Lexington Livestock Steers and Beers, the Nebraska Beef Council, and the Nebraska Cattlemen are working together to showcase locally sourced Nebraska beef. 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So that is a great thing, great partnership, and so looking forward to continuing to cover that as the summer goes on. Well, hey, did you know that this Monday, June 22nd, is National Onion Rings Day, one of the more popular food holidays of June? It celebrates the crispy side dish found everywhere from local diners to major restaurant chains. Onion rings have been a staple of American comfort food for decades. While the exact origin is debated, recipes for fried onions appeared in cookbooks as far back as the early 1900s. Did you know that the largest onion ring ever made was several feet across? Now, I'm weird about this. I only like the skin of an onion ring. I don't actually like the onion, but I love the skin on the outside. It's also National Kissing Day, which celebrates one of the most universal forms of affection. The observance was created to recognize the simple act of showing affection and appreciation to loved ones. Different cultures have different greeting traditions involving kisses. Scientists have studied kissing and found it can reduce stress levels, and the average person spends weeks of their lifetime kissing. So a couple fun facts for you there about National Kissing Day. It's also World Rainforest Day, which highlights the importance of rainforests and their role in the global ecosystem. Did you know that rainforests cover less than 10% of Earth's land surface? More than half of the world's plant animal species are believed to have lived in rainforest ecosystems, and some rainforest trees can grow more than 200 feet tall. Then it's also National HVAC Tech Day. This day recognizes heating, ventilation, and air conditioning technicians. Modern air conditioning helped make population growth possible in many hot weather regions. The first modern electrical air conditioning system was developed in 1902, and HVAC systems are among the largest energy users in many buildings. Celebrity birthdays on this June 22nd. Meryl Streep was born on this day in 1949, widely regarded as one of the greatest actors in film history, the winner of multiple Academy Awards, and known for films including The Devil Wears Prada, Sophie's Choice, and Mamma Mia. Carson Daly was born on this day in 1973, former host of MTV's Total Request Live and longtime host of The Voice. And Dan Brown was born on this day in 1964, the best-selling author of The Da Vinci Code. So that is a look at this Monday, June 22nd. What makes it stand out from all the rest of the days out there? Hey, before I let you go, I'd like to remind you that it is our 75th Diamond Anniversary Drive all summer long. It's your chance to register to win three big prizes: a 2024 Chevrolet Silverado, Yamaha Kodiaq 450, and a Broil King grill. We'll be at parades, rodeos, community barbecues, and fairs all summer long. You can go to the Fun and Games page at krvn.com to check out all the registration locations and the event calendar. Our next event is coming up on Friday. We'll be at the Seven Valleys Rodeo from 5 to 7 p.m. So hope to see you out there. But again, if not, we'll be at plenty of events here throughout the summer. All right, that'll just about do it for me here on this Monday, June 22nd. I'm John Willis. Thank you so much for hanging out today on the KRVN Midday Show. Paul is in just over 10 minutes to take you through your drive time and your afternoon. Have a great rest of your Monday. We'll talk to you tomorrow. 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
20: Big news today in the NBA. The Dallas Mavericks are hiring national championship-winning Michigan head coach Dusty May as their new head coach. May went 64-13 in two seasons as the head coach of the Wolverines. At the World Cup, history has just been made. Argentina has taken a 1-0 lead over Austria. They're now in the 41st minute on a goal by Lionel Messi in the 38th minute. It's Messi's fourth goal of this year's World Cup, and he set a record passing Germany's Miroslav Klose as the leading goal scorer in World Cup history. It was the 17th goal of Messi's World Cup career, making history. He actually missed a penalty kick in the 9th minute of this match, but again, they're now in the 42nd minute. It's Argentina 1, Austria 0.
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23: It's the American Minute, celebrating America's 250th birthday, brought to you by Complete Roofing and Remodeling Elm Creek, Highline Ag, your Pioneer Seed representative Bertrand, and Rudy's Tires Holdridge. 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
24: June 6, 1944, known as D-Day, launched Operation Overlord, the largest amphibious invasion in history. American soldiers played a crucial role in this massive Allied effort. Of the 160,000 troops involved in the first day, 70 to 80,000 of them were American. The U.S. 82nd and 101st Airborne Divisions were dropped behind enemy lines in the night, while U.S. troops stormed the heavily fortified Omaha and Utah beaches with relentless bravery that allowed the Allies to push through. By the end of the day, 156,000 Allied troops, half of them American, were safely ashore.
23: Celebrating America's 250th birthday with this American Minute on KRVN, The River, and CAMI.
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9: Well, a crash in Thayer County between two semis last week killed one man and injured another. At 10:11 a.m. Thursday, the Thayer County Sheriff's Department, alongside the Nebraska State Patrol and Chester Fire and Rescue, were dispatched to the Highway 81, Highway 8 intersection at Chester, close to the Nebraska-Kansas border. A westbound semi on Highway 8 was stopped at the northeast corner of the intersection, which proceeded to cross Highway 81 into the path of a southbound semi, causing a collision. Driver of the westbound semi, 71-year-old Everett Ziegler of Superior, was ejected from his vehicle and was later pronounced deceased. The southbound semi driver, 61-year-old Mark Ramsey of Little Falls, Minnesota, suffered minor injuries. Ziegler was not wearing a seatbelt at the time of the crash. Well, a third person has been charged in connection with alleged sexual abuse at the Youth Rehabilitation and Treatment Center in Kearney. 47-year-old Jessica Camacho is facing six charges in Buffalo County Court, including sexual abuse of a protected individual, possession or receipt of child sexual abuse material, and child abuse. The arrest affidavit in the case has been sealed, limiting the public details available. However, the criminal complaint states the alleged incidents occurred between October 2023 and March 2025 and involved two minor victims. Camacho's case is separate from the cases involving Katrina Fuchs and Tara Ross, who have also been charged in connection with alleged abuse at the Kearney YRTC. Court records show the victim connected to the Fuchs and Ross cases is not the same as the two victims listed in Camacho's case. For KRVN News, I'm Ellen Simmons.
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3: Keep talking. I'm Lisa Brady, Fox News. Vice President J.D. Vance reporting progress as he left Switzerland after lengthy talks with Iranian officials.
4: We left a lot of our team. The Iranians left a lot of their team at the resort there to keep on working at. So all in all, a very productive 36 hours. We're going to have to keep working it.
3: Vance says Iran has agreed to let U.N. nuclear inspectors back into the country, but that actions, not words, are what's important, adding that money for Iran will not be unfrozen without continued progress. Iran says the first real test of negotiations is to end the fighting in Lebanon, where Israel and Iran-backed Hezbollah have a new ceasefire in effect. A federal judge is blocking the Trump administration's effort to target state officials in Minnesota, including the governor, accusing them of obstructing immigration enforcement operations. A ruling unsealed today accuses the Justice Department of failing to justify subpoenas and aiming to retaliate against state officials for failing to assist the federal government with enforcing civil immigration law. He launched or revitalized many superstar careers. Clive Davis has died, once called the man with the golden ears, who won five Grammys as a producer.
5: He started out as a 28-year-old lawyer at Columbia Records with zero music experience. But over the next six decades, he found several record companies known for throwing these elaborate Grammy parties, attracting an eclectic group of people from music, politics, and business. He signed Whitney Houston at age 19.
3: Fox's William Lajeunesse. Davis helping to turn others into stars, including Rod Stewart, Carlos Santana, Alicia Keys, Billy Joel, and Bruce Springsteen. Clive Davis was 94. A family statement says to them, the music icon was dad and granddaddy, the steady presence at the center of our lives. History made at the World Cup as Lionel Messi scores a record 17th goal, giving the defending champs Argentina a 1-0 lead over Austria, and he just scored another one. 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
3: Under pressure from the public and his own party, British Prime Minister Keir Starmer announces his resignation, though he'll remain in power until the Labour Party chooses a replacement.
26: It is assumed the Prime Minister and party leader jobs will be taken over by the popular one-time mayor of the city of Manchester, Andy Burnham. He has given up the mayor job to become a member of parliament necessary to become prime minister. He would become the seventh prime minister of the UK in 10 years. Some reports say Burnham could take over as prime minister as early as mid-July. Over the weekend, President Trump posted that Starmer was on his way out, blaming immigration and energy.
3: Fox's Greg Palcott in London. The head of the second largest public school system in the U.S. resigns 4 months after FBI raids.
27: The Los Angeles school superintendent Albert Carvalho was placed on paid leave after the FBI raided his home and office in late February. Now, though, he's formally resigned, writing in a letter that he's doing so because he believes schools must remain focused on students and learning without distraction. When his properties were raided, so was a home in Miami belonging to a former sales consultant for a tech firm called All Here. That firm sold the LAUSD an AI chatbot in 2024 meant for older students. It failed and was quickly taken offline. The founder of All Here was charged with fraud and theft in federal court in New York, and the company filed for bankruptcy. In a previous statement, Carvalho said he did nothing wrong. Jessica Rosenthal, Fox News.
3: Former longtime Fed chair Alan Greenspan has died. He was 100.
28: He was known as the maestro. He became one of the most influential economic policymakers of his era.
0: He famously warned, as we all remember, of irrational exuberance.
3: Fox Business's Ashley Webster. Greenspan served 5 terms as Fed chair. He died today with complications from Parkinson's disease. An hour to the close on Wall Street, the Dow is up 66 points, but a sell-off for the NASDAQ, down 329. Elisa Brady, Fox News.
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11: It's a great day in the Heartland, and you're tuned in to KRBN, your voice for the Nebraska way of life. 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
13: And this Weather Watch on KRBN is sponsored by Central Valley Irrigation of Holdridge, Lexington, and Kearney. Most of us for temperatures right now in the low to mid-70s, still down to 69 on the temperature in the Hastings area, but we are seeing some temperatures also as warm as some upper 70s as you go into southwestern areas of Kansas. A little bit of spotty rain trying to develop just to the north of North Platte, right around the Stapleton area to just south of Arnold, and also maybe a little bit of light rain north of Denny to around the Mullen area. That activity is sliding to the southeast. We already have a severe thunderstorm watch in effect in the Nebraska Panhandle. That severe thunderstorm watch in effect until 8 o'clock Mountain Time tonight, 9 o'clock Central Time. In Central Nebraska, slight chance of a thunderstorm this afternoon. Otherwise, a 50% chance for tonight. Lows in the mid-50s, a southeast wind at 10 to 15. Thunderstorm chances, a likely 80% chance tomorrow. Highs in the low 70s, a south wind tomorrow at 10 to 20. 40% chance of thunderstorms tomorrow night. 30% chance still on Wednesday. Also a likely chance then for Wednesday night into Thursday. Still at a 50% chance for Thursday night. Then dropping off to a slight chance for Friday and Saturday through Saturday night. We'll see highs stay on the cool side in the mid-70s for Wednesday through Friday. The mid to upper 80s for highs as we head into the weekend. The unsettled weather this first week of summer, keeping our highs all the way through Friday, mostly in the 70s to the low 80s. Scattered thunderstorms that develop in the west this afternoon may hold together as far east as central Nebraska to northwest Kansas tonight. Rain and thunderstorms expect to increase and move in from the northwest tomorrow morning through tomorrow afternoon. From tomorrow morning at 8 through tomorrow evening at 6, most locations in a marginal risk of severe storms, a level 1 of 5. Southwest Nebraska to western and south central Kansas is in the higher risk. The slight risk of severe storms, level 2 of 5. Quarter-sized hail and wind gusts up to 60 are the main threats. Numerous disturbances continuing that chance of occasional thunderstorms all the way through Saturday night. Looks like our best next best chance looks to be Wednesday night through Thursday night. Otherwise, we'll see a building ridge of high pressure warm those highs into the mid-80s to the mid-90s over the weekend. Right now, KRVN, a mostly cloudy sky. Our current temperature is sitting at 74. Closing look at the markets up next in Ag News. 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
1: Good afternoon from the Gingrich Structures Market Desk. I'm Lacey Shippey for the Rural Radio Network with a look at your closing markets. July corn down 6 at 411 and a half, a high of 418, a low of 411 and a quarter. December down 4 and a half at 439 and a half, a high of 445 and a half, a low of 439. July soybeans down 7 at 1115 and three quarters, a high of 1130 and a half, a low of 1115. November down 1 and a quarter at 1141 and a half, a high of 1149 and three quarters, a low of 1140 and a half. July Chicago wheat down 8 and a quarter at 597 and a half, a high of 612 and a quarter, a low of 596. September down 6 and a half at 607 and a half, a high of 620 and a half, a low of 604 and a half. July KC wheat down 10 and a half at 633 and a half, a high of 648 and a quarter, a low of 631 and three quarters. September down 11 and a quarter at 640, a high of 655 and three quarters, a low of 638 and a half. July soybean meal down 150 at 299.80, a high of 303.50, a low of 299.60. July soybean oil up 146 at 71.15, a high of 71.40, a low of 69.59. June live cattle up 102 at 255.82, a high of 257.60, a low of 254.95. August up 72 at 247.35, a high of 250, a low of 246.10. August feeders up 382 at 370.42, a high of 373.15, a low of 368. September up 415 at 368.82, a high of 370.90, a low of 366.45. And August lean hogs unchanged at 96.72, a high of 97.22, a low of 96.10. That's a look at your markets. 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
18: Good afternoon, I'm Steve White with Ag News. Nebraska youth are making history on the national stage through 4-H leadership roles at the National 4-H Conference in Arlington, Virginia. Two Nebraska representatives, Preston Beattie of Sumner in Dawson County and Libby Macklin of Blue Hill, served on the conference leadership team, marking the first time Nebraska has had two youth in those roles. The conference brings students together from across the country. Nebraska Extension officials say the experience helps youth build leadership skills while directly contributing ideas that can be developed by federal partners. U.S. wheat production forecasts were lowered this month thanks to projected drops in winter wheat production. However, USDA's June world wheat supply and demand estimates reflect other nations contributing to a 1 million ton month-over-month production increase.
19: Increase this month for world wheat production is driven by very good outlook for the crops in the Black Sea region, in particular Russia and Ukraine. We raised Russia's wheat production forecast by 2 million tons. We're now at 88 million. Also raised Ukraine by 500,000 tons to 23.5 million tons. The growing conditions have been nearly ideal. They've been getting a lot of rain throughout the spring, not too hot, so favorable temperatures, and that's really been supporting the outlook for their winter wheat production.
18: World Agricultural Outlook Board Chair Mark Jekinowski says in addition to the U.S., Australia also expected to produce less wheat than forecasted. It was an active weather weekend. Alex Makavica tells us more.
20: We gathered reports on our social media showing some of the biggest totals near Stratton at 6.5 inches, Ashton at more than 5.5 inches, and several locations in central and eastern Nebraska receiving 3 to 4 inches of moisture. While strong winds near Trumbull twisted grain bins and caused crop damage, you can see those videos at RuralRadioNetwork.com.
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1: Good afternoon, and thanks for tuning in to the channel Final Bell. I'm Lacey Shippey on the Rural Radio Network. And joining me for today's Final Bell is Sam Hudson with Corn Belt Marketing. And Sam, we'll just dive right in here. Grain trade was lower today. We came back from that long holiday weekend. Tell me what you're making of this lower price action here as we start the week.
21: Well, it seems like much of the same as what we've been dealing with here for the past month, unfortunately. You know, you had weekend geopolitical, you know, headlines kind of back and forth. That contributed to, you know, what started out as a steady to higher open in the grains, Sunday night. And then most of that had faded here, by the morning hours as you saw crude oil kind of roll back over a little more optimism, with a peace accord. It's definitely still a serious situation, but I think the lack of interest now from the outside money, I think has definitely become a factor, not only for corn and soybean markets, but also for the energy markets. And it just feels like they're done flipping coins and trying to chase that thing. So I still think we've got that going on. I think you've seen a, you know, deep enough price correction in some of this stuff, though, that if you start to change that narrative back, I think there's a little bit of fuel in the tank. Another thing that just continues the theme too, Lacey, is the fact that another weekend of wet and severe weather across a lot of areas in the Midwest, and that's something that's becoming a concern at this point.
1: So what kind of relationship do you suspect that grain trade will have with crude oil going forward through this week, given that the conflict doesn't seem to be truly resolved?
21: Well, I don't know that there will be a lot of correlation with it. In a lot of senses, just been a mass exodus in some of that money. You look at the equity markets alongside that, it seems like it's found a different home or a new home over there. And so, but in the big picture, the cost, to the farmer or producer, whether it's corn or soybeans or anybody else around the globe, wheat, those input costs are still considerably higher, even with this price correction in fuel and fertilizer. And I think that's the growing theme here moving forward, where you're continuing to build demand in a lot of these products. But not necessarily the incentive to continue to expand acreage in them. And I think we could see that potentially in South America, potentially abroad, maybe even here domestically, but it may pertain to more of a shift here domestically, because I don't think we're going to be dealing with fertilizer shortages. I think it's just going to be the elevated costs and what kind of risk people want to take.
1: And we also have an updated crop progress report coming out today. What are your expectations given the recent rains and even the heavy storm damage that we saw in some areas?
21: Well, it could have a little bit of an impact, but I think, unfortunately, some of this stuff is just hard to put your finger on. And I think the true weight of it won't be gauged until you actually put a combine in the field. From this point forward, you can make things considerably worse or better, even as soon as, 2 to 3 or 4 days from now. I mean, locally, we've had 12 to 15 inches of rain here just in the last 2.5 weeks. And there's more scheduled here. And that's on a line basically from Kansas across Missouri, Southern Illinois into the Ohio Valley and then further south. And so with such a wide swath of that ongoing, you got to be thinking about denitrification and maybe some ponding and how that translates to final yields and also disease pressure along the way. But again, expecting any real changes from USDA probably cannot come until after September 1st. So these crop ratings, we'll look at them, we'll talk about them. But how much weight you can throw into them, I think, is still a bit of a moot point for now.
1: And when we consider crop conditions, of course, you mentioned the weather concerns. We've got some across the water as well with the European crop. Particularly, they're reporting drought and record temperatures. We haven't seen that work its way into these markets in any kind of premium. So what kind of impact on futures prices do you consider this having as we move forward?
21: Well, I think you had to look for the cash markets to bottom this thing. And it's, you know, very similar to what we saw in the livestock markets. You know, we washed out a lot of paper from the market while the cash market was pretty steadfast. I mean, when you look at you know, feeder cattle index compared to feeder cattle futures, it's just all over the place. At some point, I think that starts to take hold in the grains as well. You know, but the problem here is really moving forward. It's not what we have now. You know, we have ample supplies right now, adequate supplies, to say the least. And so that's kept that price suppressed. And that could be a silver lining long term, because like I said, to own these products, if you're a processor, there's still a lot of value in them. And as long as there's value to do that, I think that will continue.
1: Prices setting back here in the last couple of weeks obviously helped our global demand for U.S. grains. But what is the current demand picture as we enter this week, given these recent setbacks in prices?
21: I think it's only better. You know, we continue to remain ahead of pace from an export inspections and sales standpoint on corn. And that helps, you know, offer a positive sentiment that you're not going to see a bunch of reductions there. Now, in the same breath between now and the end of the marketing year, you also can't throttle that up in a big way. So I think it's really looking forward in the expectation that the steam carries on into the new crop marketing year. And that's where we're going to continue to put, you know, a big importance on those trend plus yields. If they don't come in, I think that's, you know, something we're going to have to price in later. But today, to see that change is just not something you can expect. It's going to happen over time.
1: And specifically looking at our soybean market here today, we started the day a little bit stronger. That did not follow through the close here today. We saw soybeans lower, but soybean oil had a good day. Talk to me a little bit about that relationship and why that is.
21: Yeah, it did. And, you know, we've continued to see, you know, some support in the energy markets just in general when you compare it to historical norms. I know recently we've seen a pretty good shellacking there, but these crush, you know, margins have been very positive. And I would say the low we made in soy oil last Thursday is probably a point to watch. If we start to trade back under that, I think you could have a little bit more liquidation and that could finally start to put a dent in some of that crush profitability. But the way the world sits right now, it just seems, it seems hard pressed to expect that's going to happen. At least in the immediate future. I think we're going to be spending 6 to 8 months still kind of getting back to normal, even if this peace accord is lasting.
1: And we've heard a lot of talk about other nations boosting their ethanol production, and that's given a little hope that maybe we could see some more corn demand for U.S. corn as they start to do that to offset the situation with crude oil. What have you heard about that? What are your expectations there?
21: Yeah, I would expect that to continue to grow. You know, when you start talking about E15 and, you know, what kind of big demand growth are we going to see? I don't think it's much at all. I think we have more to gain in exports abroad because of other people, you know, you're really taking the biofuel path and turbocharging it. We've seen that growth happen quite handily over the last 20, 30 years here in the U.S. And so as a percentage, you're going to see that opportunity much larger in some of these other places. Brazil's a prime example. I think they've built 22 or 23 ethanol plants here in the last couple of years, and I would expect to see more go up. And I don't think, you know, anyone's thinking anything different in Asia. And so as long as we continue to see that growth, we got to remember the U.S. is the largest exporter of corn here in the world, biggest producer. And if we're using more of our feedstock domestically and globally, it doesn't paint necessarily a bearish picture. To me, it paints more of a tinderbox where if you don't keep up on the supply side, that becomes a problem later on.
1: Well, thank you, Sam. Coming up after the break, we'll continue our market discussion. 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
1: Good afternoon and welcome back to the channel Final Bell. I'm Lacey Shippey on the Rural Radio Network talking with Sam Hudson with Corn Belt Marketing. And Sam, we left off talking a little bit about the corn market and the increasing demand for U.S. corn, especially given the increased ethanol production globally as well as domestically here. And you mentioned a little thing I want to dive a little more into about the folks who are worried that maybe we have too much corn demand out there given the supply that we currently have. Talk to me a little bit about what your perspective on that is. And is that a concern that you also share?
21: It absolutely is, because when you look at when the, you know, USDA's numbers currently written down, I think we have a 183 yield written down. That's, you know, quote unquote trend. But when you look at that, we've got to, based on the projections right now, and we could actually be a little light on demand as is, our stocks usage actually still goes backwards a little bit year over year. And so that becomes a concern. You know, if we have a 182, 183, 184, things are pretty static in here. Obviously you could push yields maybe close to 190 if you have a perfect year. I don't think we're off to that at this point with all this water though. And I don't think we're sitting here, you know, painting a disaster by any means, but even just a, you know, a 3 to 5% reduction on yield that puts a really big dent in that stocks to usage. It's just not something we're feeling today because of that old crop carryover and having enough, you know, sitting around as it sits today. So we put carry back into the market. You'll see those deferred contracts hold up a little bit better. My expectation is that if you start to get to even the hint of a problem, those deferred contracts are going to start to lead the way. But once again, you know, we go back to timing on that. You know, when can we see USDA even make a change on those, black and white numbers? Could be into harvest if you don't see a big weather event between now and then.
1: All right. And changing pace a little bit, we'll talk about our cattle markets here today. June live cattle closed $1.02 higher at 255.82. August up 72 at 247.35. August feeders were up 382 at 370.42. September up 415 at 368.82. Cattle opened the day very strongly. We settled down and live cattle even saw some negative price action this afternoon. So what are you making of today's cattle trade?
21: Well, I think it's just a knee-jerk reaction from that cattle on feed report. You know, keep in mind the work that, use a feeder cattle market, for example. I mean, we were trading a $23 to $25 discount futures to cash here just a few weeks ago. When we were washing all the paper out of the market on screw worm and whatever, we've come right back now. I think this is maybe a little bit of an exhaustion here from a buying standpoint because of how much work that's done. You know, as steadfast as that cash market was while paper was going down, I think it'll probably be the same story on the way back up. And so continuing to build optimism in that market, moving higher into the summer months is kind of tough. It's a double-edged sword the whole way. We know we're not really growing the herd size the way we need to, but at prices, with where they're at right now, demand probably is going to start to slow as well. One thing that could help that, Lacey, is if you bring these fuel costs down, but we know that, up like a rocket and down like a feather. And so summertime gas prices, I think, are going to continue to be a bit of a burden for the U.S. consumer.
1: And talking about that cash trade, we're hearing that the number of cattle ready to go still aren't quite there yet. They've got several weeks before we'll have kind of a bump in those numbers. So do you expect that the cash trade here within the next couple of weeks will continue to grow and despite what the futures market might decide to do?
21: I think it's possible. I think it's definitely more potential there in the live cattle market than feeders based on what we've seen so far. But you're going to find out who wants them and who doesn't here in the short term anyways. And I think you got to keep in mind too, there's been a little bit of reluctancy here when some of those headlines came out with the screw worm, maybe some of those regular cash buyers were a little bit tepid. And I think if there's any catching up to do, that now's where you start to see that happen.
1: And what is your take on the screwworm news, its impact on the markets? It seemed like we had that initial knee-jerk reaction, and now it's just kind of like the border being closed. It's just continual news that isn't causing any major shifts. What do you see that looking like as we continue to see cases and continue to battle this thing here in this market?
21: Well, I think it's more about how it hasn't impacted the cash trade as much. I mean, I think you're going to have those headlines move money in and out, no different than we've seen in the energy markets due to, some headlines as well. From a production and physical standpoint, if it was as bad as what some of those headlines read, I think we'd be hearing about, far greater death losses, not only here in the U.S., but south of the border. And that's just not happening. So I think that lends some confidence here for the rest of the summer months. And then hopefully, by the time you get cold weather back into play, maybe they can, beat back some of those fears. And I think that's probably where you get risk of, talking about the border again.
1: And so looking forward for this cattle market, what do you consider the biggest hurdles to the potential to move these higher?
21: Well, I think it's definitely going to be how the government handles that border and the timing of it. I don't see anything changing here, again, for the next 2 or 3 months, especially during the warmer months of the year. But as you get into the back end of the year in the fourth quarter, I think it becomes a more prevalent situation, especially after we see how we get through the summer months. And hopefully we can also revive some of the pasture and rangeland out there, too. I mean, that's been a big factor that's holding that back as well, in addition to the market itself.

0: substantial risk of loss and may not be suitable to all investors. Consider these risks before investing. I'm Lacey Shippey for today's Channel Final Bell here on the Rural Radio Network.
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2: Ellis Island, the gateway to America, is often romanticized in books and movies. In reality, for many, was a terrifying process that didn't always result in admittance to the United States. Ellis Island saw more than 12 million immigrants, an average of 5,000 a day. While orderly, it was an overwhelmingly bureaucratic process of inspections, including physical and mental. But when successful, immigrants boarded the ferry from Ellis Island to New York City with a tremendous relief that the end of a long journey to the promise of the United States was beginning.
1: Celebrating America's 250th birthday with this American Minute on KRVN, The River, and CAMI.
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6: I'm Stuart Varney, and this is the Fox Business Report.
7: The major averages are mixed in afternoon trading following a tense weekend of peace talks between the U.S. and Iran. Stocks are coming off their second straight week of gains. Oil prices are moderating, with West Texas Intermediate crude at around $75 a barrel. And tributes are pouring in for Alan Greenspan. The former Fed chair died today at the age of 100. The influential central banker spent nearly 20 years as chair of the Federal Reserve. And shares of Alphabet are tumbling 6% in the first trading session since John Jumper, a senior research scientist and Nobel Prize winner, announced that he was leaving the company for AI startup Anthropic. And Intel stock is up nearly 5% and on track for another record high. Its shares jumped on Thursday to close at an all-time high after President Trump said that the semiconductor company won a chip manufacturing deal with Apple. That's your Fox Business Report. I'm Hillary Barsky, invested in you.
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2: Fox News, I'm Tom Rigotti. Vice President J.D. Vance is returning to the U.S. following high-level negotiations with Iranian officials in Switzerland this weekend. Vance emphasizing that technical talks will continue as both sides work toward a permanent peace agreement.
3: A very productive 36 hours. We're going to have to keep working it.
2: In a concrete move toward implementing the interim deal, the Treasury Department waived sanctions on the sale of Iranian crude oil through August 21st. Minnesota Congresswoman Ilhan Omar is facing renewed scrutiny over her finances following a series of significant amendments to her financial disclosure forms. Fox's Mark Meredith reports.
4: The Congresswoman sparked an investigation after a 2024 filing showed she and her husband claimed assets between $6 and $30 million, mostly through her husband's businesses. It was a massive rise in wealth.
2: Omar's 2025 report shows a large reduction in net worth. 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
7: 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Looking at your 880 weather watch. Most of us with temperatures right now in the low to mid 70s, but still down to 69 on the temperature right now in the Hastings area. Also some low 60s as you go into northeast, north central areas of Nebraska, right at 63 to 64 currently from Valentine to O'Neill and Bassett. We do have a severe thunderstorm watch that's in effect in the Nebraska Panhandle on it to eastern Colorado. And that severe thunderstorm watch is in effect. Trying to get the information up there. There we go. Up until 8 o'clock Mountain Time tonight. Of course, 9 o'clock Central Time. But all those locations in the Mountain Time Zone, a severe thunderstorm watch in those areas again until 9 o'clock for tonight. A little bit of thunderstorm activity trying to get going right now into portions of the Nebraska Panhandle just to the north of the Kimball area. Looks like just an isolated thunderstorm cell there. Otherwise, pretty quiet as you go into eastern Colorado on into the Nebraska Panhandle. In central Nebraska, we do have a slight chance of thunderstorms this afternoon. 50% chance tonight. Lows tonight in the mid-50s. The southeast wind at 10 to 15. 80% chance of thunderstorms for tomorrow. Highs only in the low 70s, the south wind at 10 to 20. 40% chance of thunderstorms for tomorrow night in central Nebraska. 30% chance during the day Wednesday. A likely chance Wednesday night through Thursday. Still at a 50% chance on Thursday night. Slight chance for Friday, and then for Saturday through Saturday night. Highs on Wednesday in the mid-70s. Only around 70 on the high on Thursday. The mid-70s for Friday. Mid-80s for Saturday. And the upper 80s for central Nebraska highs for Sunday and for next Monday. Unsettled weather this first week of summer, keeping our highs all the way through Friday, mostly in the 70s to the low 80s. Scattered thunderstorms in the west this afternoon may hold together as they move into the central for tonight. Rain and thunderstorms expected to increase and move in from the northwest tomorrow morning through tomorrow afternoon. Tomorrow morning at 8 through tomorrow evening at 6. Most of us in a marginal risk of severe storms. Level 1 of 5. Southwest Nebraska to western and south central Kansas in the higher slight risk, a level 2 of 5. The main hazards including quarter-size hail and wind gusts up to 60. Numerous disturbances continuing that chance of occasional thunderstorms all the way through Saturday night. The next best chance is Wednesday night through Thursday night. Building ridge of high pressure, warming our highs into the mid-80s to the mid-90s as we head into the weekend and early next week. In Nebraska through tonight, chance of thunderstorms in the west and central. Lows tonight in the mid to upper 50s. Tomorrow, thunderstorms likely west central to the east, 50% chance in the southwest, highs in the low to mid 70s, a 40 to 50% chance of thunderstorms for tomorrow night in all but the panhandle. Wednesday, partly to mostly cloudy, thunderstorms likely in the panhandle, a chance west central and southwest, slight chance in the central, highs on Wednesday in Nebraska at 75 to 80. Northwest to north central Kansas, the northwest with a slight chance of thunderstorms this afternoon. 50% chance of a thunderstorm in the northwest tonight. Slight chance north central. Lows tonight in the upper 50s. Clouds tomorrow. 60% chance of thunderstorms in the north central. Just a slight chance northwest. Highs tomorrow right around 80. A 40 to 50% chance of thunderstorms tomorrow night. Wednesday, partly cloudy and a region-wide 40% chance of thunderstorms again. Highs in the upper 70s. Right now at KRVN and East Wind at 7, mostly cloudy skies. Our current temperature is 74. Auction time is next.
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Here's John Anderson. She just started liking cheating songs here on 880 KRVM. The Bertrand Rodeo is coming up next Monday and Tuesday. 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

Keith Shea and Daddy's Bunny, 880-KRVN. 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Then it's down to Holbrook for Holbrook Days Saturday afternoon, 1 until 3.

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1: He'll know better next time, sticking to his story. 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
6: The Gosper County Sheriff's Office is investigating a drowning that occurred at Ito's Resort located at Johnson Lake. On June 22nd at approximately 1 a.m., emergency responders were dispatched to the dock area at Ito's Resort in reference to a male subject found unresponsive in the water. Despite life-saving efforts, the individual was pronounced deceased at the scene. Sheriff Joshua Ritchie says the deceased has been identified as a 76-year-old male resident of the Johnson Lake area. His name is being withheld at this time pending notification of family. An autopsy has been ordered to determine the official cause of death. The incident remains under investigation. However, no foul play is suspected at this time. West Nile virus has been confirmed in Nebraska, according to the Lincoln-Lancaster County Health Department. The virus has been detected in mosquito pools in Lincoln. However, no human cases have been reported statewide as of late June 2026. LLCHD urges residents to protect themselves from mosquito bites over the 4th of July holiday weekend and to reduce mosquito breeding areas around the home. Most infected people don't become sick. However, about 1 in 5 develop a fever with other symptoms such as a headache, body aches, or a rash. Health officials urge people to protect themselves from mosquito bites by wearing long sleeves and pants, limiting time outdoors during dusk and dawn, and applying Environmental Protection Agency registered repellent to exposed skin. The Dawson County Fair will host its first ever Dawson County Livestock Premium Auction on Saturday, July 18th. The auction will give 4-H and FFA members who show market beef, sheep, swine, and goats at this year's fair to sell up to 2 animals each. If a member showed multiple members, the auction will include champion and reserve animals as well as other exhibition classes. As a premium-only auction, the livestock will not change ownership. Reporting for KRVN News, I'm John Willis.
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7: Actions, not words. I'm Lisa Brady, Fox News. Vice President J.D. Vance says that's what President Trump is focused on in talks with Iran.
8: My point is not that I trust or distrust anybody. My point is that I trust actions. And what the president has asked us to do is verify what they're doing, focus less on what they're saying.
7: Vance leaving Switzerland earlier after what he calls a productive 36 hours, including, he says, an Iran agreement to let U.N. nuclear inspectors back in. As for unfreezing Iranian assets, Vance says that too depends on continued progress. For now, teams from both sides remain in Switzerland to continue work on technical details of a deal. President Trump just telling reporters moments ago negotiations are going very well. A new arrest is made in the suspected plot to attack last week's UFC event. at the White House.
0: Six people now in custody regarding this event. Jordan Rinker is being charged in the Western District of Missouri. He's charged with transferring a pump-action shotgun to Abraham Alvarez in Nebraska, who authorities say was the ringleader of this plot.
7: Fox's David Spun.
0: Now, investigators tell Fox the alleged plan was to use drones with explosives to hit buildings near the event, which would force a mass evacuation and steer crowds towards a pre-staged sniper team.
7: A second wave suspected of planning to storm the White House gate. In addition to the Missouri and Nebraska suspects, the others in custody are from Ohio and California. Just getting word, federal prosecutors are appealing a federal appeals court decision that dismissed a federal indictment against Kilmer Abrego Garcia in Tennessee after he had challenged his controversial deportation to his native El Salvador. A mixed finish on Wall Street. The Dow up 147 points at the bell, but the NASDAQ and the S&P finish in the red. 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
7: Progress in Los Angeles as crews continue to battle a massive warehouse fire.
4: The LA Fire Department says crews have removed sections of an exterior wall at the Boyle Heights cold storage facility to gain better access to fire areas.
12: The towers of pallets are racks that are 65 feet in height. It's so dangerous. And typically, these fires kill firefighters.
4: LA Fire Chief Jamie Moore speaking with LA's Fox 11 News. The roughly 500,000 square foot building has been burning for 6 days, sparking air quality warnings. Officials have been using water dropping helicopters, often deployed to wildfires, noting smoke conditions have improved significantly, but intermittent increases in smoke may occur as crews open walls and other concealed spaces to locate and extinguish hidden fire. Kristen Goodwin, Fox News.
7: The LA mayor and California governor both have states of emergency in effect over air quality from the fire. A World Cup record is broken.
13: There's a new all-time leading goal scorer in the FIFA World Cup.
14: Now Medina, pulled back here, lets it run. Messi! History in Dallas!
13: Courtesy of Fox, Argentina's Lionel Messi stands alone as the greatest goal scorer in the history of the tournament. That goal in the 38th minute against Austria was goal number 17 in his legendary World Cup career. He passed Germany's Miroslav Klose for the record. Messi would tack on one more in the 95th minute to bring his total to 18 as Argentina won the game 2-0.
7: Fox's Tony Genualdo. Elected to Hockey's Hall of Fame, Keith Tkachuk, nicknamed Waltz, chosen less than 24 hours after his sons became teammates when Brady was traded from Ottawa to Florida, joining older brother Matthew. Their dad, part of a Hall of Fame player class that also includes center Patrice Bergeron, who won the Stanley Cup with Boston in 2011. I'm Lisa Brady. This is Fox News.
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16: I'm Mike Gavin in for Gordon Deal. 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
1: Good afternoon, Paul Perkins with your check of the 880 Weather Watch. A lot of us enjoying a very cool afternoon, only in the low to mid 70s on this first full day of summer. Just doesn't feel like it. Right now, temperatures aren't as cool as the low half of the 60s from Valentine to Ainsworth and the O'Neill area. A little bit of light rain trying to get going over portions of Custer County. That light rain in between Arnold to around the Broken Bow area to just south of Ansley, gliding to the southeast. Maybe a little bit of sprinkle activity at best with it. Otherwise, some very light rain and sprinkles also north of Dunning to north of Hyannis. Otherwise, we do have a severe thunderstorm watch in the Nebraska Panhandle until 8 o'clock Mountain Time. Eastern Colorado until 9 o'clock Mountain Time. Right now, a severe thunderstorm is just to the northwest of Kimball and moving to the southeast. Central Nebraska forecast, slight chance of thunderstorm this afternoon, 50% chance tonight. Lows in the mid-50s, the southeast wind at 10 to 15. 80% chance of thunderstorms tomorrow. Highs only making it into the low 70s and a south wind tomorrow at 10 to 20. 40% chance of thunderstorms tomorrow night. 30% chance during the day Wednesday. We're back at a likely chance Wednesday night through Thursday. Still a 50% chance for Thursday night. Then those chances really starting to drop off to just a slight chance for Friday and Saturday through Saturday night. Highs on Wednesday in the mid-70s, only high around 70 on Thursday, the mid-70s for Friday, mid-80s for Saturday, and then the upper 80s for Sunday and for next Monday. This unsettled weather keeping our highs very cool this week all the way through Friday, mostly in the 70s to the low 80s. Scattered thunderstorms in the west this afternoon may hold together on into the central tonight. Rain and thunderstorms expected to increase and move in from the northwest tomorrow morning through tomorrow afternoon. Tomorrow morning at 8 through tomorrow evening at 6. Most locations in a marginal risk of severe storms, level 1 of 5. Southwest Nebraska to western and south central Kansas in the higher slight risk of level 2 of 5. The main threats for tomorrow, quarter-size hail and wind gust up to 60. We'll see that continuing chance of occasional thunderstorms all the way through Saturday night. Our next best chance, Wednesday night through Thursday night. Otherwise, a building ridge of high pressure, warming our highs into the mid-80s to the mid-90s over the weekend on into early next week. At KRVN, we do have a partly cloudy sky now. Our current temperature is sitting at 75. 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
19: Time now for livestock news. I'm Steve White. Some states and other countries have put restrictions in place on taking cattle imports from Texas after New World screwworm crossed the U.S.-Mexico border. Dr. Charles Martinez, an economist with the University of Tennessee, talked about the potential impact on Texas, the biggest beef producer in the U.S.
20: The immediate reaction is that we know now that if we think about a location of animals, and we'll call that a supply, if we think of that area where the fly was, case one and two were, and then as it spread a little bit, and now we know there are some states that are not allowing any cattle from Texas to flow into their state, and Canada and Mexico have made their stances on not allowing animals that originate from Texas to, if we just think about the state of Texas and their supply, and the supply of animals that they have, and now we're losing demand with that supply, that could have some market implications.
19: It's hard to know how much impact there will be in the cattle markets.
20: Now, Texas is so big that some of that might not be too much cause of concern. Or if animals are coming from like the far northeast side of Texas, where it's not so much like Tyler, Texas, and kind of more in that area, they might not be seeing too much of a disturbance in the markets. But if you're in South Texas and you're used to hitting your daily or your weekly livestock auction or your local sale barn, there might be some implications right now by way of no supply, no demand, and market just going zilch for a little bit because of this newness and this unknownness.
19: He describes the situation as unknown, even though the U.S. has dealt with New World screwworm in the past.
20: But most folks that are in the marketplace, you know, a large majority of them were not around during that time and didn't see what happened in the marketplace. And, you know, how does the market react and how do people react to something that they hadn't seen in quite a bit?
19: Again, that is Charles Martinez of the University of Tennessee. For more ag news, including the Cattle Call podcast, find it at ruralradionetwork.com.
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22: Down markets again, corn down 5.5, the new crop down 4.5. November beans down 1.25. Chicago wheat is down 8 cents, and Kansas City down 10. All the grains are in downtrends, just not able to turn in here. Just pretty slow. Got to have something come out to make them turn to the upside right now. Long cycle corn, feel like bottom is in, and the downside should be limited. No reason to go up right now. We need a close over last week's high of 449.5 on new crop to go up to higher levels. On the wheat, I'm a little more friendly on that one, but I'm not risking much, about another 10 cents. We can get out. Goes under 14.5, someplace in there on December wheat, Chicago. So we'll stay long until that happens. On the cattle, they responded to the upside pretty good today. One point, the August was up $3, but closing 70 higher. Still uninvolved in that market, waiting for some type of signal. On the hogs, we're just about like everything else, just can't get going to the upside. Cycle said they should start moving up, risking closing or about $95 on August hogs right now. I'm long positions on that one. Hopefully we can rally that one up into July 10th, put in a high at that point. On the metals, really mixed on that one. They should go up, but they're not going to stay long too much longer. This is Jack at York Commodities. If you have any questions, give me a call, 402-363-1705. Have a good afternoon.
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6: Time again for our weekly USDA Crop Progress Report for June 21st. I'm Steve White on KRVN. Numbers continue to show a split on the story of the year. Row crops largely on track, but the stress in the moisture still impacting forage and winter wheat. In Nebraska, 100% of corn is emerged. Conditions improving slightly, 57% good to excellent. Soybeans, 59% good to excellent, but moisture the concern. 46% of topsoil short to very short. Pasture and range still 73% poor to very poor. Winter wheat in rough shape, 83% of the Nebraska crop rated poor to very poor. In Kansas, similar numbers, with the winter wheat crop in Kansas rated 55% poor to very poor, with winter wheat harvest moving ahead at 58% complete. Nationally, corn emergence has reached 97%. Early silking is beginning. Soybeans are 93% emerged, and 9% of the nation's soybean crop is blooming. Corn condition is steady at 68% good to excellent. Soybeans at 66%, but the bigger concern remains winter wheat and forage. Winter wheat just 26% good to excellent across the country. Pasture range sits at 37% poor to very poor across the country, with those challenges across the plains. So the story continues to be strong establishment across the Midwest, but we continue to see that moisture concern across the plains. That is our 3 o'clock look at crop progress. I'm Steve White on KRVN.
1: 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Coming up, more on how GPS sensors are changing the way cattle are raised.
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8: For a C corporation that has been converted to an S corporation, if passive income exceeds 25% of gross receipts, two things happen. First, there's a 21% corporate-level sting tax on that excess income. Second, if this occurs for 3 consecutive years, the S election terminates automatically. Fortunately, a deemed dividend election provides a way out. Under this election, the corporation is treated as distributing its accumulated ENP to shareholders, who report it as a taxable dividend. Shareholders are then treated as immediately contributing that same cash back to the corporation, increasing their stock basis. When the dust settles, ENP is zero, the termination clock stops, and no actual cash ever leaves the bank account. Even better, because a deemed dividend is a qualified dividend, it's taxed at capital gain rates rather than ordinary income rates. If you time the election during a low-income year, you might be able to pull out those dividends without any federal tax. There's even a way to purge the ENP in smaller increments over multiple years. This has been the Agricultural Law and Tax Report. I'm Roger McOwen.
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4: New technologies are constantly changing the way cattle are managed and produced. One of the latest trends is using GPS sensors to track cattle movements. On today's Almanac, Nebraska Extension staff Yiji Zong and Mitch Stevenson talk about how useful GPS sensoring can be in raising cattle.
10: So a little bit on the global positioning system, which we call GPS system more often. So that is using satellite fixing to track an objective. What we use the GPS system for research is we currently have GPS for multiple projects and multiple objectives. So one is we're tracking the steers and make sure that we know where they are grazing, so that we want to tie that the position system with their individual contribution for the methane emission, which is a global concern for greenhouse emission right now. And that study has been done at the MREC Eastern Nebraska Extension and Education Center out at Mead on a really small plot. I think a very interesting trend that we see is the fast and advanced evolution for technology. So I think we all remember one of the first GPS study back in 1940 was documented as like, so all the position system was recorded by human observation, and the researchers actually documented, say, like full moon and cart light is really beneficial to the study. However, with the advancement of recent technology, we were able to have those units on cattle, and we were able to afford them with a lot cheaper price per unit and more accuracy and much better battery life. So with the newer technology that I introduced in the BeefWatch article, is called Internet of Things technology, we were actually able to see the cattle, or AKA the sensor location, in real time, and also be able to download the data to the frequency that we want. It doesn't matter if it's a 1 hour or 2 hours or 24 hours, we were able to utilize the newer technology for the type of research that we need with a much better and convenient data acquisition strategy.
11: I think there's a lot of applications that we can think about in just knowing where the animals are at. And a lot of it ties to our grazing management in that regards, because a lot of our grazing management, if you think about more water or fences or a lot of these other things, are trying to control where those cattle are at. By having a GPS on an animal, you're able to see where they're spending most of their time, where some of the grazing management could really benefit an area for either getting it used more or getting it used less, depending on some of the challenges that might be out there on a given landscape. And so, you know, we've really tried to utilize GPS to better understand how things like topography affect livestock grazing, and knowing that they're going to spend more time in some of the lowlands, some of the flat plains, relative to some of the slopes and the hills, if you have really kind of rough topography. Also examining how far cattle will go from water, how much they'll utilize an area at certain distances from water. Those types of things can really help us better understand how cattle are utilizing the landscape, and then ways that we can improve that harvest efficiency by maybe putting a fence in or putting additional water, those types of management practices.
4: For Nebraska Extension Almanac, I'm Brad Mills.
12: It is time for AgriMinute, brought to you today by our friends from Tessender Low Curley, and Elizabeth is here with us. And Elizabeth, what's going on out there right now?
7: Yeah, if we're looking, you know, at our side dress applications as our corn crop is up and going, you know, we're approaching those B6, B8 stages, really evaluating what our additional nitrogen needs are. Another thing that could help add to that nitrogen application is including some thiosulfate sulfur. So certain areas in the Midwest, you know, especially those fields with lower organic matter, lighter soils, have shown a greater need for sulfur. And side dress is a really great time to get that into the program. So adding thiosul, which is ammonium thiosulfate, to UAN, whether you're going through those side dress banded applications or through the pivot, can really boost your nitrogen use efficiency and guard against nitrogen losses.
12: And that's today's AgriMinute, brought to you by Tessenderlo Curley.
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2: I'm Liz Klayman, and this is the Fox Business Report.
3: The major averages kicking off the new trading week mixed as investors monitor the latest developments between the U.S. and Iran. However, struggling big tech weighed on the NASDAQ. Consumer discretionary and communications services were the worst performing sectors, while healthcare and industrials advanced. And shares of Elon Musk's rocket company SpaceX falling for a third straight session and suffering its biggest one-day decline since going public earlier this month, with its stock falling over 16%. And Salesforce stock fell 1%. Its shares dropping for a 14th straight session, its longest losing streak on record. The Dow winners, Caterpillar, JP Morgan Chase, and United Health Group. The Dow decliners, Amazon, Microsoft, and Home Depot. The Dow up 148 points, the NASDAQ lower by 351, S&P 500 down 28. That's your Fox Business Report. I'm Hillary Barsky, invested in you.
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9: For KRVN News, I'm Alex Hanneke. The Gaspar County Sheriff's Office is investigating a drowning that occurred this morning at Meadows Resort, located at Johnson Lake. At 1 a.m. today, emergency responders were dispatched to the dock area at Meadows in reference to a male subject who was found unresponsive in the water. Despite life-saving efforts, the individual was pronounced deceased at the scene. Sheriff Joshua Ritchie says the deceased has been identified as a 76-year-old male resident of the Johnson Lake area. His name is being withheld at this time pending notification of family. An autopsy has been ordered to determine the official cause of death as the incident remains under investigation. No foul play, however, is suspected at this time. The Gaspar County Sheriff's Office would like to extend its sincere appreciation to Johnson Lake EMS, Elwood EMS, and Nebraska Game and Parks for their prompt response and assistance. Additional information will be released as it becomes available. West Nile virus has been confirmed in Nebraska. That's according to the Lincoln-Lancaster County Health Department. The virus has been detected in mosquito pools in Lincoln. However, no human cases have been reported statewide as of late June of this year. LLCHD urges residents to protect themselves from mosquito bites over the 4th of July holiday weekend and to reduce mosquito breeding areas around the home. Most infected people don't become sick. However, 1 in 5 people develop a fever with other symptoms such as headache, body aches, or a rash. Health officials urge people to protect themselves from mosquito bites by wearing long sleeves and pants, limiting time outdoors during dusk and dawn, and applying EPA-registered repellent to exposed skin. There is no West Nile virus vaccine for humans. The Nebraska Department of Health and Human Services monitors and publishes data on the virus through the primary West Nile virus season from June 1st through September 30th. For more questions about West Nile virus, contact your local health department. This weekend saw severe storms in central Nebraska, which brought a mix of large hail, damaging winds, and heavy flash flooding. Severe flooding was reported in cities like Grand Island, Gibbon, and Wood River, with floodwaters covering local streets and farm fields between Donovan and Hastings.

0: Alaska, which brought a mix of large hail, damaging winds, and heavy flash flooding. Severe flooding was reported in cities like Grand Island, Gibbon, and Wood River, with floodwaters covering local streets and farm fields between Donovan and Hastings along Highway 2 inundated. Up to ping pong ball size hail was observed at the National Weather Service office in Hastings. Hail up to 3 inches in diameter was reported near Amherst. Strong wind gusts also battered the region. Nearby in northwest Kansas, there was a 91-mile-an-hour wind gust, while 75-mile-an-hour wind gusts were clocked in south-central Nebraska. The winds downed trees, snapped power lines, and overturned center pivot irrigation systems. Those downed power lines left thousands of residents in the region without electricity. A crash in Thayer County between two semis last week killed one man and injured another. At 10:11 a.m. Thursday, the Thayer County Sheriff's Department, alongside the Nebraska State Patrol and Chester Fire and Rescue, were dispatched to the Highway 81, Highway 8 intersection at Chester, close to the Nebraska-Kansas border. A westbound semi on Highway 8 was stopped at the northeast corner of the intersection, which then proceeded to cross Highway 81 into the path of a southbound semi, causing a collision. The driver of the westbound semi, 71-year-old Everett Ziegler of Superior, was ejected from his vehicle. He was later pronounced deceased. The driver of the southbound semi, 61-year-old Mark Ramsey of Little Falls, Minnesota, suffered minor injuries. More news can be found online 24/7 at our website, krvn.com. 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
1: Fox News, I'm John Saucier. U.S. and Iranian officials holding talks in Switzerland after the signing of an agreement trying to end hostilities in the Middle East. Speaking in Lucerne, Vice President J.D. Vance, who's now on the way back to the United States, says, while the foundation for a final agreement has been established, significant work remains to translate these promises into concrete action.
2: Whether good faith or bad faith, you can't trust anybody's words. You have to trust what they actually do. Letting in the inspectors is a big deal, but again, we're going to see what they actually let the inspectors do once they're in the country. That's going to continually be a part of our negotiations.
1: Officials have reported progress in establishing mechanisms to ensure the Strait of Hormuz remains open and to put in a deconfliction framework for the ongoing fighting between Israel and Hezbollah. And British Prime Minister Keir Starmer announcing his resignation forced out by his party after losing voter support. He'll remain his caretaker until they choose a new leader. America is listening to Fox News.
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1: .336 at KRVN, time for a check of your 880 weather watch. Right now, a little bit of light rain ran along the highway from Ansley into the Broken Bow area. Otherwise, some scattered areas of light rain north of Taylor back to just north of Thetford and also to the north of Hyannis. This activity sliding to the southeast. Temperatures right now in the low to mid-70s. Do have a severe thunderstorm watch in effect until 8 o'clock mountain time for the Panhandle. Severe thunderstorm watch for the eastern portions of Colorado until 9 o'clock mountain time tonight. A couple of severe thunderstorm warnings right now in the southern Nebraska Panhandle. One of those severe thunderstorms is near Oliver and moving to the southeast to 25 miles per hour. And also a severe thunderstorm is just northwest of Kimball, moving towards the east at 15 miles per hour. Central Nebraska forecast this afternoon, just a slight chance of rain and thunderstorms. That goes up to a 50% chance tonight. Lows in the mid-50s, southeast winds at 10 to 15, 80%.

0: 10% chance of rain and thunderstorms tomorrow. Highs in the low 70s, a south wind at 10 to 20. Thunderstorm chances dropping off to 40% tomorrow night, 30% on Wednesday. Then we're back to a likely chance Wednesday night through Thursday, 50% chance on Thursday night. Just a slight chance for Friday and Saturday through Saturday night. Highs on Wednesday in the mid-70s, right around 70 on Thursday in central Nebraska. Highs in the mid-70s on Friday, mid-80s for Saturday, the upper 80s for Sunday and next Monday as we start to warm up. Our highs through Friday staying mostly in the 70s to the low 80s. Scattered thunderstorms in the west this afternoon may hold together into the central for tonight. Rain and thunderstorms expected to increase in coverage and move in from the northwest tomorrow morning through tomorrow afternoon. Tomorrow morning at 8 through tomorrow morning at 6. Make that tomorrow evening at 6 rather. So 8 to 6 tomorrow. We could see some severe weather. Most of us in a marginal risk of severe storms. Level 1 of 5. Southwest Nebraska to western and south central Kansas in the higher slight risk. Level 2 of 5. The main threats for tomorrow. Quarter size hail and wind gust up to 60. Otherwise, a chance of occasional thunderstorms continuing all the way through Thursday night. The next best chance, Wednesday night through Thursday night. As we head into the weekend and early next week, big ridge of high pressure warming our highs into the mid-80s to the mid-90s. Right now at KRVN, a southeast wind at 10, southeast wind at 8 right now. Humidity is at 63% from the dew point at 61. Current temperature is 75. Closing cash grains are next.
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4: 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Starting with Ag Valley Co-op, Edison corn 366, beans 1030, spring wheat 648, hard red winter wheat 563. Eustis corn 366, beans 1020, wheat 553. North Black corn 376, beans 1025, wheat 558. Cap Ethanol in Minden, corn is at 406. Cap Grain in Elm Creek, corn 376, beans 1046. Country Partners Gothenburg, corn 387, beans 1055, wheat 553. Farnham corn 376, beans 1040, wheat 558. Nebraska Corn Processing in Cambridge, corn 407, and CHS Loomis, corn 361, beans 1035. 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

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The Bertrand Rodeo coming up next Monday and Tuesday. Coming up next hour, first half of the hour, your chance to win a free pair of tickets. 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Coming up next hour.

0: Two greats together there, Vince Gill, Reba McEntire doing the Oklahoma Swing here on 880-KRVN. Can we make it two winners in a row on Monogram Money? We find out in a minute.
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0: Spinning from that reset amount of $8.80 this morning afternoon here on Monogram Money, because this morning we had a winner, Drew Allen Lambert from Cozad, winning $26.40 on Monogram Money. Giving the wheel its first spin of the afternoon, and the first initial lands on this afternoon, it's going to be an E as in Elizabeth, or maybe Edward. E as that first initial for $8.80 here on Monogram Money. Second initial decides to stop on. We've got another vowel as in A, as in Arthur or Amber. So EA as those first two initials for $8.80. Monogram Money sponsored by Blue Chip Herfords. Last initial here on Monogram Money this afternoon. Not another vowel, but it's a T. So Thompson, or maybe

0: Well, or Thomas. We'll just go EAT, are the three initials we need to make you the winner of $8.80 on Monogram Money. If your initials spelled out, spell the word EAT, you're a winner on Monogram Money, but you need to get me called in the next 2 minutes. Be the first on the line, 844-880-0880. That's 844-880-0880. Once again, we need the initials. E as in Ellen, A as in Arthur, T as in Thompson, EAT.
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1: A former Bellevue police officer was sentenced to over 20 years in prison for the attempted manufacture of child sexual abuse material, possession of a firearm during a felony, and terroristic threats. Ryan Augustine was sentenced Monday by Sarpy County District Court Judge Nathan Cox to a total sentence between 22 and 43 years for his crimes. Last year, the Nebraska Attorney General's Office partnered with the Nebraska State Patrol to investigate Augustine after he was arrested for manufacture of child sexual abuse material. He was initially arrested in November of 2025. A separate victim in an unrelated incident reported that Augustine had held a gun to the victim's head and held the victim against their will at the start of the investigation. Augustine was placed on administrative leave and was later fired. A third person has been charged in connection with alleged sexual assault at the Youth Rehabilitation and Treatment Center in Kearney. Jessica Camacho, age 47, is facing six charges in Buffalo County Court, including sexual abuse of a protected individual, possession or receipt of child sexual abuse material, and child abuse. The arrest affidavit in the case has been sealed, limiting the public details available. However, the criminal complaint states the alleged incidents occurred between October 2023 and March 2025 and involved two minor victims. Camacho's case is separate from the cases involving Katrina Fuchs and Tara Ross, who have also been charged in connection with the alleged abuse at the Kearney YRTC. Court records show the victim connected to the Fuchs and Ross cases is not the same as the two victims listed in Camacho's case. And the upcoming 4th of July is expected to be a record-breakingly busy travel period, with AAA projecting 72.2 million Americans to travel at least 50 miles from home, a slight increase over 2025. This 9-day holiday window spans from Saturday, June 27th through Sunday, July 5th. Even though gas prices are still higher than this time last year, AAA says most travelers over 61 million will choose the most affordable travel by car. AAA says the number of people flying is expected to be 5.85 million, while the number of people taking buses, trains, and cruise ships is projected to be just under 5 million this year. Reporting for KRVN News, I'm John Willis.
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2: An optimistic view from the Oval Office. Lisa Brady, Fox News. After weekend talks between the U.S. and Iran,
3: we're doing very well in terms of negotiating a fair and reasonable deal.
2: President Trump says that includes an open Strait of Hormuz, calling the amount of oil getting through now a gusher. The president also says unfrozen Iranian assets are supposed to help the Iranian people, mainly through purchases from American farmers, which also means helping the U.S. economy. He says the money is not to be used to help rebuild the Iranian military, telling reporters,
3: if Iran doesn't live up to their agreement, or if they're not behaving, I will do what I have to do.
2: The U.S. Treasury issuing a 60-day license waiving sanctions on Iranian oil as part of the interim agreement with Iran, allowing sales and imports into the U.S. But Vice President J.D. Vance, who was part of the weekend talks in Switzerland, says Iran will only reap the benefits of a deal if there's continued progress in the talks on a final nuclear deal. Vance says Iran has agreed to let U.N. inspectors back into the country.
4: Whether good faith or bad faith, you can't trust anybody's words. You have to trust what they actually do. Letting in the inspectors is a big deal. But again, we're going to see what they actually let the inspectors do once they're in the country. That's going to continually be a part of our negotiations.
2: Speaking to reporters earlier today, just before he left Switzerland, where technical teams for both sides remain for more talks. President Trump blames vandalism for damage to the newly renovated Lincoln Memorial reflecting pool.
3: We have I think 290, 300 foot slit. Right through it, probably a box cutter or a knife of some kind.
2: Directing reporters seeking evidence to the Parks Department and saying several people are under arrest with others under investigation. He suggests the peeling of the pool's new dark blue paint was intentional. The pool was also turned green from algae. America is listening to Fox News.
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2: A federal judge is blocking the use of a federal database to check citizenship, just ruling that it could wrongly purge voters. U.S. District Court Judge Sparkle Suknanon, siding with advocacy groups, which argued a recently revamped version of a federal verification tool aggregated Americans' sensitive personal data in a way that could lead to people being wrongly purged from voter rolls. A counsel of the Department of Homeland Security posting, "It's amazing how hard the left will fight to stop us from solving problems they insist do not exist." A different federal judge quashing grand jury subpoenas that targeted top Democrats in Minnesota.
3: The Department of Justice subpoenas of six offices, including Minnesota Governor Tim Walz, Attorney General Keith Ellison, and the mayors of Minneapolis and St. Paul, were reportedly part of an investigation into an alleged conspiracy to coerce or obstruct federal law enforcement during immigration action. The subpoenas tossed by a federal judge who calls them extremely broad and retaliatory in nature for refusing to aid immigration enforcement. Governor Walz calling the ruling a victory for the rule of law and democracy, saying the investigations were politically motivated, unconstitutional, and meritless. Jeff Manasso, Fox News.
2: A big name behind the scenes in music has died. Clive Davis, who launched or revitalized the careers of multiple superstars, including Whitney Houston and Alicia Keys, also signing Janis Joplin, Billy Joel, and the Grateful Dead, just to name a few, while helping veteran talents to stay relevant on his record labels. Santana's 1999 multi-Grammy-winning album Supernatural, featuring newer artists, was his concept. Aretha Franklin called him the greatest record man of all time. Clive Davis was 94. A mixed finish on Wall Street, the Dow up 148 points, the NASDAQ plunging 351. Elisa Brady, Fox News.
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8: 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Temperatures for most of us in the low to mid-70s, down to 69 on the temperature right now in Broken Bow, but up to 75 in Lexington. It's also now up to 79 in the Cambridge area. Couple of severe thunderstorm watches in the west. A severe thunderstorm watch for the Panhandle until 8 o'clock Mountain Time tonight. 9 o'clock Mountain Time for a severe thunderstorm watch in eastern areas of Colorado. Continuing to see numerous severe thunderstorms over the southern portions of the Nebraska Panhandle, including a landspout just 7 miles to the south of the Kimball area. Right now, a severe thunderstorm warning remains in effect for southeastern Kimball County for a severe thunderstorm near Kimball, the airport, and moving to the southeast to 25 miles per hour. But more severe activity headed towards Kimball. Another severe thunderstorm is 19 miles northwest of Kimball. Those storms have been producing some hail as large as 2.5 inches in diameter. Otherwise, a little bit of spotty rain in central portions of Nebraska, basically east of Broken Bow to around the Loup City area, and also north of Burwell back to around north of Purdom. That light activity, what is making it to the ground, moving off towards the east. In central Nebraska, this afternoon, a slight chance of rain and thunderstorms. Otherwise, a 50% chance tonight. Lows in the mid-50s, the southeast wind at 10 to 15. Our chances of rain and thunderstorms tomorrow at 80%. Highs in the low 70s, the south wind at 10 to 20. Tomorrow night, a 40% chance of thunderstorms, 30% chance on Wednesday. A likely chance then Wednesday night through Thursday, 50% chance on Thursday night. Friday and Saturday, we're down to a slight chance of rain and thunderstorms, as well as Saturday night. Highs for Wednesday in the mid-70s, only around 70 on the high for Thursday, mid-70s for Friday, mid-80s for Saturday, and for Sunday and next Monday, highs in the upper 80s here in central Nebraska. Unsettled weather the first full week of summer, keeping our highs through Friday, mostly in the 70s to the low 80s. Scattered thunderstorms in the west this afternoon may hold together and make it to the central for tonight. Rain to thunderstorms more likely tomorrow as they increase and move in from the northwest for tomorrow morning through tomorrow afternoon. Tomorrow morning at 8 through tomorrow evening at 6, a different time for severe weather. Most of us in a marginal risk of severe storms, level 1 of 5, southwest Nebraska to western and south central Kansas tomorrow, in a higher slight risk of severe storms, level 2 of 5, occasional thunderstorms continuing through Saturday night. 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
12: 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Let's start in cash cattle country here today. Some reporting issues by packers have prevented a fair amount of data from being put together, including last week's totals. The bulk of trade last week did take place on Friday late in the day. Southern live deals 258 to 260, 2 to 5 higher than the prior week. In the north, a few dress deals in Iowa at 410, but the bulk of trade was 408, $3 higher than the prior week. One regional in Nebraska did pay 409 for some steers. As far as showless distribution for this week goes, it is a higher offering in all areas for this week. Taking a look at the beef cutouts for today, choice was 169 higher, 396.06. Selects today 351 higher, 375.59. Choice select spread $20.47. Total load count today was 79. Over in the hog trade for today, Iowa, Minnesota, not enough data for a print. Western Corn Belt, 97.77, that was up 378. The national number up 386, 97.77. Pork cutouts, loins down 9, bellies up 164, hams up 167, ribs were up 129. Overall carcass value 69 lower at 96.08. Total load count today, 232. At the terminals, barrels and gilts start the week at 62, sows 48 to 54. Preliminary weight data from last week, live weights in cattle, 1463, down 2 pounds from the week before, dressed 895, down 2 pounds. Hog weights last week were unchanged, 292 live, 218 dressed. 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
13: They've closed the doors, and that's a good thing. At Oasis Gardens outside of Loomis, owner Monica Harris says they're closed for the season, a sign of success thanks to community support.
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14: It's just a point. 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
19: With our weekly look at crop progress, I'm Steve White on KRVN. Here's the look at the week that was. Corn and soybeans are well on pace, while moisture shortages continue to weigh on pasture forage and winter wheat across the plains. We're going to start in Nebraska, as we always do. Corn 100% emerged, soybeans just a few points behind that. We're also beginning to see early reproductive stages, soybean blooming at 12%. Condition ratings show modest improvement. Corn now 57% good to excellent, 41% in the good, 16% in the excellent as we break that down. While soybeans are 59% good to excellent. So that tells you crops have responded to recent progress, even with the uneven moisture. But certainly a lot of folks, especially in central and eastern Nebraska, picking up some timely rains. The underlying concern remains soil moisture. Topsoil in Nebraska, 22% very short, 24% short. Subsoil, 59% short to very short. And that is most visible in forage and wheat. Nebraska pasture and range is still 73% poor to very poor. Winter wheat in even rougher condition, 83% poor to very poor. The crop fully headed, still no harvest progress in Nebraska reported. Turning now to Kansas, row crops are progressing as well. Corn is 64% good to excellent. Soybeans 65% good to excellent. A little better than Nebraska. Sorghum planting made a solid jump in Kansas, 77% complete. Winter wheat remains the Kansas storyline. Harvest moving quickly to 58% completes, more than twice the five-year pace, but that shows a lot of stress. 55% of the crop rates poor to very poor. Just 14% of Kansas winter wheat in the excellent, 14% in the good category. Pasture range still mixed. 19% poor to very poor, 51% good to excellent. Looking at the national picture, row crops continue to track well. 5% of the nation's corn crop is now silking. Soybeans, 9% blooming. Soybean conditions across the country, 66% good to excellent. Sorghum planting now nearly complete across the country. But once again, the weak category is winter wheat. Harvest reached 40% complete, far ahead of the five-year average of 24%. But condition remains poor, just 26% good to excellent, and 46% poor to very poor. Pasture range also under stress nationally, 37% rated poor to very poor. Soy moisture showed modest improvement, but still 31% of topsoil, 36% of subsoil, rating short to very short across the country. So, bottom line for this week's report, row crops in the Midwest, they're established, they're emerging quickly, moving into early reproductive stages. But across Nebraska, Kansas, and the plains, moisture shortages continue to limit pasture, forage, and winter wheat performance. That's a look at crop progress on the 21st of June, 2026. I'm Steve White on KRVN.
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880 KRVN music there from Mo Cephas, Honky Tonkin'. Right now, it's time to give away a pair of rodeo tickets to the Bertrand Rodeo. You can go to either of the performances next Monday or Tuesday, and all you have to do is be my third caller at 844-880-0880. Caller number three at 844-880-0880. The lucky winner of tickets to the Bertrand Rodeo, and you could choose either next Monday or Tuesday. Once again, looking for caller number three, 844-880-0880.

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1: Merle Haggard on 880 KRVN, and congratulations going out this afternoon to Gene Wiesman calling from Bertrand, the lucky winner of those tickets to the Bertrand Rodeo. And he can use those in either the Monday or Tuesday performance of the Bertrand Rodeo. And that is coming up once again next Monday and Tuesday in Bertrand. All kinds of great activities with the Bertrand Fair and Rodeo. Coming up, I'll check your ag weather.
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6: With your check of ag weather, I'm Paul Perkins. Unsettled weather this week keeps our highs through Friday mostly in the 70s to the low 80s. Scattered thunderstorms developing in the west this afternoon may hold together as far east as central Nebraska to northwest Kansas tonight. Rain and thunderstorms are expected to increase and move in from the northwest tomorrow morning through tomorrow afternoon. From tomorrow morning at 8 through tomorrow evening at 6, most locations are in a lower marginal risk of severe storms, a level 1 of 5. Southwest Nebraska to western and south central Kansas is in the higher slight risk, a level 2 of 5. Quarter-size hail and wind gusts to 60 are the main threats. Numerous disturbances continue the chance of occasional thunderstorms through Saturday night. The next best chance looks to be Thursday through Thursday night. A building ridge of high pressure warms our highs into the mid-80s to the mid-90s over the weekend. The warmer temperatures continue in the long-term forecast. Warmer than normal temperatures are predicted this weekend through the first 5 days of July for Nebraska, Kansas, along with the rest of the central and eastern U.S. Nebraska and Kansas rainfall indicated to be near normal to leaning above normal this weekend through July 5th. Few other factors impacting the markets include rain with mild temperatures across the Corn Belt, additional rain for the Canadian prairies, and heat and dryness in Europe. Thunderstorms remain active for much of the week from portions of the central and southern plains into the interior southeast, with 5-day totals reaching 1 to 3 inches or more. Only scattered rain affects the Midwest, with most areas receiving less than an inch. Hot and humid weather prevails from the southern plains to the southern Atlantic coast. This weekend through next week, the run of mild temperatures in the Corn Belt ends as a ridge of high pressure across the eastern U.S. spreads warmer temperatures westward through the plains. Scattered thunderstorms remain possible for much of the Corn Belt on into next week. Towards the Canadian prairies, heavy rain continues this week, boosting the soil moisture. Cooler than normal temperatures the rest of the month in the Canadian prairies are causing growth to be slow, but the overall conditions for wheat

0: and canola are favorable. Europe was mostly dry this past weekend, and temperatures continue to be quite hot in France. Rain chances are much lower this week, while heat spreads through more of Europe, which has little effect on maturing wheat, but could damage the summer crops. For the Black Sea region, frequent scattered rain from the weekend continues this week. Heat building across Ukraine has a hard time spreading to western Russia until next week, which would be preferred for continued development of wheat and corn. With your check of ag weather, I'm Paul Perkins.
1: It's the American

0: Railroad tracks from east and west, establishing the Transcontinental Railroad. For the first time, passengers and freight could travel the entire continental United States from the Atlantic to the Pacific. The Transcontinental Railroad caused a major shift in 19th century America and one of the greatest man-made accomplishments ever. The total miles of track from Sacramento to Omaha was 1,900 miles, coming together at Promontory Summit in Utah.
1: Celebrating America's 250th birthday with this American Minute on KRVN, The River, and KAMI.
2: This is Senior Branch Office Administrator Sarah DeLaTorre bringing you the Daily Financial Market Report on behalf of Garth Minns and Keenan Krimke, Financial Advisors with Edward Jones. Sharp declines in technology stocks helped push the NASDAQ index 1.3% lower over the session and weighed on the S&P 500 index as well. This continues the bumpy ride in AI stocks in recent weeks, but performance in other parts of the market were better, hitting at a potential rotation in market leadership in our view. The Dow Jones Index moved higher to approach record highs. In single stock news, SpaceX was down more than 10% following news of its plan to issue significant debt to finance AI investment. Otherwise, U.S. government bonds continue to struggle after last week's hawkish Fed meeting, with the two-year U.S. Treasury note hitting a new 2026 high of 4.23% and longer-dated bonds selling off too. This rise in U.S. interest rates continued to support the dollar, which is trading at a 2026 high. U.S. equities closed lower today. The Dow Jones Industrial Average closed up 148 points, or 0.29%, at 51,713. The NASDAQ Composite Index closed down 351 points, or 1.32%, at 26,167. The S&P 500 closed down 28 points, or 0.37%, at 7,473. And in the bond market, 10-year Treasury yields are trading higher at 4.51%. In commodity markets, the spot price of gold was down $41.80 to $4,204.10, and the price of crude oil was down $1.55 at $74.30. In stocks of local interest, Beck & Dickinson, $140.71, down $3.27. Berkshire V, $488.69, down 77 cents. Steering Company, $598.59, up $9.35. Union Pacific, $259.91, up $3.03. Johnson & Johnson, $231.29, up $2.90. PepsiCo, $140.71, down $1.31. Walmart, no change at $117.18. Procter & Gamble, $147.68, down $2.70. Tyson Foods, $55.51, up 5 cents. Wells Fargo, $83.84, up $1.64. Verizon, $45.31, down 1 cent. Buckle, $44.82, down 35 cents. Kinder Morgan, $32.25, up 66 cents. This has been today's Financial Market Report brought to you on behalf of Edward Jones, member SIPC, and Garth Minns and Keenan Krimke, serving individual investors with personalized attention and long-term financial advice at 1308 North Adams Street in Lexington. If you would like additional information, please contact our branch office at 308-324-9043. 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
4: Fox News, I'm Tom Rigotti. The vice president says there's been progress following talks between the U.S. and Iran and Switzerland. Fox's Lucas Tomlinson reports.
5: Vice President J.D. Vance says Iran has agreed to allow U.N. weapons inspectors back into the country. Now, some Iranian officials are saying that they have not agreed to a deal.
4: President Trump says Iran has agreed to major weapons inspectors in order to ensure nuclear honesty long into the future. A sixth person arrested and charged in an alleged plot to attack a White House event.
6: Federal prosecutors say Jordan W. Rinker of Missouri is among at least six co-conspirators charged with conspiracy to commit murder. The group accused of conspiring to carry out a mass casualty attack targeting government officials and others attending the Ultimate Fighting Championship Freedom 250 event held at the White House earlier this month.
4: As Fox's Kristen Goodwin, America's listening to Fox News.
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5: 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Temperatures right now in the low to mid 70s across the area, a little bit of rain activity continuing to move to the east, and that has cooled the temperature down to 69 in the Broken Bow area, but we are as warm right now as 79 in the Cambridge area. Some of that light rain currently from about Bartlett to north of Burwell. Also a little bit of light rain and maybe an isolated rumble of thunder just to the east of Loup City, and maybe just some sprinkles to around the Coatesfield area. Also Farwell to south of St. Paul. All that activity moving up towards the east. That is kicking up fair amount of clouds right now from the Thetford area on over to Bartlett down to around the Tri-City area. That cloud cover continuing to move off towards the east. Otherwise, the thunderstorms a lot stronger in the southern portions of the Nebraska Panhandle. Right now, some severe thunderstorms currently stretching from Kimball on into north central areas of Colorado. Those are moving off towards the east. Severe thunderstorm watch continues in the Nebraska Panhandle until 8 o'clock Mountain Time tonight, 9 o'clock Mountain Time for a severe thunderstorm watch in eastern Colorado. Central Nebraska forecast, a 50% chance of thunderstorms tonight, lows in the mid-50s, southeast winds at 10 to 15, 80% chance of rain and thunderstorms tomorrow, a high in the low 70s, a south wind at 10 to 20, 40% chance of thunderstorms tomorrow night, 30% chance on Wednesday. Then we're at a likely chance Wednesday night through Thursday, but still at a 50% chance of rain and thunderstorms for Thursday night. Then a slight chance for Friday and Saturday through Saturday night. Highs for Wednesday in the mid-70s. Only around 70 on the high for Thursday, mid-70s for Friday, mid-80s for highs in central Nebraska on Saturday, then the upper 80s for Sunday and next Monday. In Nebraska, through tonight, a chance of thunderstorms in the west and central. Lows tonight in the mid to upper 50s. Tomorrow, thunderstorms likely west central to the east, a 50% chance in the southwest. Highs in the low to mid 70s. Tomorrow night, a 40 to 50% chance of thunderstorms in all but the Panhandle. Wednesday, partly to mostly cloudy skies, a likely chance of thunderstorms in the Panhandle. A chance west central and southwest, slight chance in the central. Highs on Wednesday in Nebraska statewide at 75 to 80. Northwest and north central Kansas, tonight a 50% chance of thunderstorms in the northwest. Slight chance for the north central. Lows tonight in the upper 50s. Clouds tomorrow and Wednesday. Make that just tomorrow. A 60% chance of thunderstorms tomorrow in the north central. Slight chance for the northwest. Highs in the upper 70s to the low

0: 80s. Tomorrow night, a 40 to 50% chance of thunderstorms. Wednesday, partly cloudy, still a 40% chance of a thunderstorm. Highs in the upper 70s. Northeast Colorado, 50% chance of thunderstorms through this evening. Slight chance after midnight. Lows tonight in the mid-50s. Partly to mostly cloudy for tomorrow through Wednesday. Tomorrow, a 50% chance of thunderstorms. Highs right around 80. 40% chance of thunderstorms tomorrow night. 50% on Wednesday. And highs Wednesday at 75 to 82. At KRVN, a partly cloudy sky. Humidity at 61% with the dew point at 60. Southeast winds at 13, gusting to 18. Our current temperature is 75. Auction time up next. 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

George Strait, Blue Clear Sky here on 880 KRVN. You could join us on a tour of the fall colors of New England right in the prime time of it in late September into early October. Details on signing up for that trip, topofkrvn.com.

0: Who's Cheating Who? 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Latest from the News Center coming up shortly. If you're a smoker or know a smoker, you know that kicking the habit, not easy. An estimated 25 to 29 million U.S. adults still smoking cigarettes. Survey found that 70% would like to quit. That study also found that the typical smoker tries to quit about 30 times before it sticks. Yeah, 30 times before it finally sticks. So keep on trying.
1: It's the American Minute, celebrating America's 250th birthday. 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
2: August 28th of 1963 marked a profound change for the civil rights movement. That day, Martin Luther King Jr. delivered his I Have a Dream speech from the steps of the Lincoln Memorial to over 250,000 people. Calling for an immediate end to segregation, his televised speech reached millions of people worldwide, unifying the fight for equal rights. His speech highlighted the unfulfilled promise of equality, the urgent need for nonviolent change, and the vision for racial harmony and justice. Martin Luther King's speech is as important today as it was in 1963.
1: Celebrating America's 250th birthday with this American Minute on KRVN, The River, and CAMI.
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6: The Gosper County Sheriff's Office is investigating a drowning that occurred at Meadows Resort located at Johnson Lake. On June 22nd at approximately 1 a.m., emergency responders were dispatched to the dock area at Meadows Resort in reference to a male subject found unresponsive in the water. Despite life-saving efforts, the individual was pronounced deceased at the scene. Sheriff Joshua Ritchie says the deceased has been identified as a 76-year-old male resident of the Johnson Lake area. His name is being withheld at this time pending notification of family. An autopsy has been ordered to determine the official cause of death. The incident remains under investigation. However, no foul play is suspected at this time. West Nile virus has been confirmed in Nebraska, according to the Lincoln-Lancaster County Health Department. And today, the Nebraska Department of Health and Human Services has confirmed the first human case of West Nile virus in Nebraska for the 2026 season. The case was identified within the North Central District Health Department jurisdiction. LLCHD urges residents to protect themselves from mosquito bites over the 4th of July holiday weekend and to reduce mosquito breeding areas around the home. Most infected people don't become sick. However, about 1 in 5 develop a fever with other symptoms such as a headache, body aches, or a rash. Health officials urge people to protect themselves from mosquito bites by wearing long sleeves and pants, limiting time outdoors during dusk and dawn, and applying Environmental Protection Agency registered repellent to exposed skin. The Dawson County Fair will host its first ever Dawson County Livestock Premium Auction on Saturday, July 18th. The auction will give 4-H and FFA members who show market beef, sheep, swine, and goats at this year's fair to sell up to 2 animals each. If a member showed multiple members, the auction will include champion and reserve animals as well as other exhibition classes. As a premium only auction, the livestock will not change ownership. Reporting for KRVN News, I'm John Willis.
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7: Warning for Iran. I'm Lisa Lacera, Fox News. President Trump says there could be new fighting if Iran does not abide by the ceasefire deal.
8: President Trump says as long as Iran respects the U.S., there won't be any trouble.
9: If Iran doesn't live up to their agreement, or if they're not behaving, I will do what I have to do.
8: The president says Iran's access to frozen assets is not supposed to be used to rebuild its military, but instead be used for American agriculture purchases like U.S.-grown soy, corn, and wheat. The Treasury Department is waiving sanctions on Iranian oil sales for the next 60 days.
7: Fox's Jared Halpern at the White House. Vice President J.D. Vance on his way back to the U.S. from Switzerland, where he took part in talks with Iran. He called the discussions a good foundation.
10: All in all, a very productive 36 hours. We're going to have to keep working it.
7: Vance said there has been progress on multiple fronts, including keeping the Strait of Hormuz open and fighting between Israel and Hezbollah militants in Lebanon. Senate Democratic leader Chuck Schumer is again calling on the Trump administration to brief Congress on details of the deal. President Trump claims vandals are to blame for the issues at the newly renovated reflecting pool, claiming someone cut the sealant and that's why pieces of it are floating in the water.
9: Now, I can't help it if somebody goes in with a knife and starts hacking it up. And we also have pictures of it. You know, we have.
11: Can you
9: pictures.
11: Release the photos?
9: At the right time, you'll see it. You'll see it in court.
7: At least 5 people are under arrest, and the president said the pool may need to be drained to clean out algae inside it. A federal judge blocking the use of a federal tool central to the Trump administration's election integrity strategy, saying it aggregated American sensitive personal data in a way that could result in voters being wrongfully purged from voter rolls. 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
7: The superintendent of the nation's second largest public school system has resigned 4 months after the FBI raided his home and office.
15: The Los Angeles school superintendent, Albert Carvalho, was placed on paid leave after the FBI raided his home and office in late February. Now, though, he's formally resigned, writing in a letter that he's doing so because he believes schools must remain focused on students and learning without distraction. When his properties were raided, so was a home in Miami belonging to a former sales consultant for a tech firm called All Here. That firm sold the LAUSD an AI chatbot in 2024 meant for older students. It failed and was quickly taken offline. The founder of All Here was charged with fraud and theft in federal court in New York, and the company filed for bankruptcy. In a previous statement, Carvalho said he did nothing wrong. Jessica Rosenthal, Fox News.
7: Carvalho has not been charged with a crime. The FAA says it's investigating after two commercial jets were involved in a close call Saturday at Boston's Logan Airport, with one aviation expert saying they were 300 feet apart. It forced one of the jets to abort its landing. Near misses and runway incursions will be the subject of a hearing tomorrow on Capitol Hill. He began as a record company lawyer and became one of the music industry's most powerful figures. Clive Davis has died.
11: His family, in a statement noting his legacy, wrote in part, "He discovered, mentored, and championed the greatest artists in modern music history, leaving an indelible mark on culture that will endure for generations."
16: Don't walk away from me.
11: Davis brought the world Whitney Houston, Janis Joplin, and Bruce Springsteen, and revitalized the careers of Aretha, Rod Stewart, and more. A former head of labels Columbia, Arista Records, and a member of the Rock and Roll Hall of Fame through his six-decade career, the music mogul also nurtured such acts as Billy Joel, The Grateful Dead, Alicia Keys, Aerosmith, and more.
7: Fox's Michelle Polino. Clive Davis was 94. I'm Lee Silicera. This is Fox News.

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2: 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Temperatures for most of us still in the low to mid 70s, just not warming a whole lot. We have warmed into some upper 70s for portions of southwest Nebraska into north central Kansas. Currently as warm as 77 in Cambridge, Oberlin, and also Norton. Continuing to see some areas of light rain and maybe just some sprinkles move east through the area. Some of that light rain centered around St. Paul and also the Ord area. Also from about Bartlett to north of Taylor. All of it moving out towards the east. Also looks like we may be starting to see an isolated thunderstorm just developed to the north of Halsey. Otherwise, some strong to severe thunderstorms in the southern Nebraska panhandle from Kimball to near Sterling. That activity moving off towards the east. In the Nebraska panhandle, a severe thunderstorm watch until 8 o'clock mountain time tonight, 9 o'clock mountain time on the severe thunderstorm watch in eastern Colorado. Central Nebraska forecast, we have a 50% chance of rain and thunderstorms tonight. Lows in the mid-50s, a southeast wind at 10 to 15. 80% chance of rain and thunderstorms tomorrow. Highs only in the low 70s, a south wind at 10 to 20. 40% chance of a thunderstorm tomorrow night. 30% chance during the day Wednesday. Then we're up to a likely chance of rain and thunderstorms Wednesday night through Thursday. Still at a 50% chance on Thursday night. A slight chance for Friday and Saturday through Saturday night. Highs on Wednesday in the mid-70s for right around 70 for the high on Thursday, back into the mid-70s on Friday, mid-80s for Saturday, and the upper 80s for central Nebraska highs Sunday and next Monday. The unsettled weather this week, keeping our highs all the way through Friday, mostly in the 70s to the low 80s. Scattered thunderstorms in the west for right now may hold together as far east as the central locations tonight as low pressure moves across the northern plains. Rain to thunderstorms building southward tomorrow. Tomorrow afternoon and make that tomorrow morning and afternoon. Most locations in a marginal risk of severe storms, a level 1 of 5. Southwest Nebraska to western and south central Kansas in the higher slight risk of severe storms, a level 2 of 5. The main threats, quarter-size hail and wind gusts up to 60. Numerous disturbances continue that chance of occasional rain and thunderstorms all the way through Saturday night. Our next best chance, Wednesday night through Thursday night. The weekend through early next week is drier with a building ridge of high pressure. Also going to feel more like summer with highs in the mid-80s to the mid-90s over the weekend and next Monday. In Nebraska, tonight a chance of thunderstorms in the west and central. Lows tonight in the mid to upper 50s. Tomorrow, thunderstorms likely for the west central to the east. 50% chance in the southwest. Highs tomorrow in the low to mid-70s. Tomorrow night, a 40% chance of thunderstorms in all but the panhandle. Wednesday, partly to mostly cloudy skies, the panhandle with a likely chance of thunderstorms, a chance in the west central and southwest, slight chance for the central, highs on Wednesday, 75 to 80. In northwest and north central Kansas, tonight, 50% chance of thunderstorms in the northwest, slight chance for the north central, lows tonight in the upper 50s, clouds tomorrow, 60% chance of a thunderstorm in the north central, slight chance for the northwest, highs right around 80. Tomorrow night through Wednesday, a 40 to 50% chance of thunderstorms, highs in the upper 70s. in northeastern Colorado. 50% chance of a thunderstorm this evening. Slight chance after midnight. Lows tonight in the mid-50s, partly to mostly cloudy tomorrow through Wednesday. Tomorrow, a 50% chance of thunderstorms. Highs right around 80. 40% chance of a thunderstorm tomorrow night. 50% on Wednesday. And highs of 75 to 82. 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Southeast winds at 16. Dew point at 60. That gives us a humidity reading of 59%. Partly cloudy skies, and we're at 75. KRVN this evening up next. 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
2: 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From the 80s, pop singer Cyndi Lauper is 73. Fox News contributor Brit Hume today, 83. Actress Meryl Streep is 77, also at 77. Actress Lindsay Wagner, you remember her as the Bionic Woman. Also actress Tracy Polin today with the birthday, the wife of Michael J. Fox. She is 66.
8: For KRVN News, I'm Alex Hammacky. The Gosper County Sheriff's Office is investigating an early morning drowning that occurred today at Meadows Resort, located at Johnson Lake. At approximately 1 this morning, emergency responders were dispatched to the dock area at Meadows Resort in reference to a male subject who was found unresponsive in the water. Despite life-saving efforts, the individual was pronounced deceased at the scene. Gosper County Sheriff Joshua Ritchie says the deceased has been identified as a 76-year-old male resident of the Johnson Lake area. His name is being withheld at this time, pending notification of family. An autopsy has been ordered to determine the official cause of death. The incident remains under investigation. However, no foul play is suspected at this time. The Gosper County Sheriff's Office would like to extend its sincere appreciation to Johnson Lake EMS, Elwood EMS, and Nebraska Game and Parks for their prompt response and assistance. Additional information will be released as it becomes available. The Nebraska Department of Health and Human Services has confirmed the first human case of West Nile virus in Nebraska for the 2026 season. The case was identified within the North Central District Health Department jurisdiction, which encompasses Antelope, Brown, Boyd, Cherry, Holt, Keapaha, Knox, Pierce, and Rock counties. DHHS is urging Nebraskans to take precautions to protect themselves and their families from mosquito bites. That's as West Nile virus activity increases during the summer months. West Nile virus is the leading cause of mosquito-borne disease in the United States. Nebraska has historically experienced higher levels of West Nile activity than many other states. The virus is transmitted through the bite of an infected mosquito that acquired the virus after feeding on an infected bird. West Nile virus is not spread directly from sick or dead birds to humans, and people cannot get the virus from sick or dead birds. Ways to avoid mosquitoes and reduce the risk of West Nile virus are to wear long-sleeved shirts and long pants when going outside, draining standing water around your home, and using spray repellents. Most people infected with West Nile virus experience no symptoms or only mild flu-like illness. However, 1% of the infected individuals develop severe disease. Adults over the age of 50 and people with a weakened immune system are at higher risk for serious illness and complications. Finally, in news today, a former Bellevue police officer was sentenced to over 20 years in prison for the attempted manufacture of child sexual abuse material, possession of a firearm during a felony, and terroristic threats. Ryan Augustine was sentenced today by Sarpy County District Court Judge Nathan Cox to a total sentence between 22 and 43 years for his crimes. Last year, the Nebraska Attorney General's Office partnered with the Nebraska State Patrol to investigate Augustine after he was arrested for the manufacturing of child sexual abuse material. He was initially arrested in November of 2025. A separate victim in an unrelated incident reported that Augustine had held a gun to the victim's head and held the victim against their will. At the start of the investigation, Augustine was placed on administrative leave by the Bellevue Police Department. He was later fired. More news can be found anytime at our website, KRVN.com, including plenty of coverage from this weekend's severe weather. For KRVN News, I'm Alex Hammacky.
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13: Hey, thanks, Paul. It's a winner-take-all tonight as Oklahoma and North Carolina will meet in Game 3 of the Men's College World Series Finals. Oklahoma took Game 1 9-3 on Saturday before the Tar Heels came back and scored 6 unanswered to win by 4 yesterday. Sooners head coach Skip Johnson knows his team is ready.
14: I think those guys will be ready to play. I mean, we faced adversity all year long and dealt with it. We have a lot of good leaders on our team, and I think it'll be good. I think they'll pick each other up like they have all year long. They're selfless players, and I'm really excited for tomorrow and can't wait to get here.
13: North Carolina is looking for their first ever title, while Oklahoma seeks title number 3. First pitch is coming up at 6 p.m. from Omaha. Nebraska football grabbed another 2027 commit, a 6'4 and 275-pound interior offensive lineman. Barrett Kittrell has chosen to play for the Huskers. He is a three-star prospect at the position and an in-state player who plays at Ashland Greenwood. He chose Nebraska over the likes of Iowa and Tennessee. Nebraska football also released their new uniforms for the upcoming season. The helmets remain untouched, but the jersey features two stripes across the shoulders, with players' numbers relocated to the sleeves. The new look had been a couple years of planning by Adidas representatives, the school announced. Nebraska will show off those uniforms for the first time on September 5th when they host Ohio. Nebraska baseball's Carson Yasa and Ty Horn will participate in the 2026 MLB Draft Combine, taking place from June 23rd to 26th in Phoenix at Chase Field, home of the Arizona Diamondbacks. The pair are among 195 collegiate players and 335 overall prospects who will participate in the showcase. The top 300 draft-eligible players as identified by MLB clubs were invited to attend the Draft Combine, along with up to 50 supplemental invites. Yasa checked in at number 171 on MLB.com's latest top 200 draft prospects list. And Dusty May's incredible rise through the college basketball ranks is continuing in a seismic way, according to multiple reports. Following a two-season stay at Michigan, during which May masterfully maximized the transfer portal to return the Wolverines to prominence, he's agreed to become the new head coach of the Dallas Mavericks. So less than 3 months after leading Michigan to its first national title since 1989, May is making the leap to the NBA. Meanwhile, Michigan is working toward hitting current Wolverines assistant Mike Boynton Jr. as interim head coach. Boynton served as Oklahoma State's head coach from 2017 to 2024, logging a 119-109 record and making one NCAA tournament. That is a check of sports. For more, you can find it online at krvn.com. 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
15: The major averages kicking off the new trading week mixed as investors monitor the latest developments between the

0: U.S. and Iran. The Dow advanced with Dow members Caterpillar and Travelers hitting all-time highs. However, struggling big tech weighed on the NASDAQ with Alphabet, Amazon, and Meta dragging the tech-heavy index lower. Oil prices retreated with West Texas Intermediate crude settling at around $75 a barrel. Energy giant Chevron will play a part in artificial intelligence data centers, striking a 20-year agreement to sell electricity to Microsoft, which plans to build what could become one of the country's largest artificial intelligence data centers in West Texas. The Dow rising 148 points, the NASDAQ lower by 351, S&P 500 down 28. That's your Fox Business Report. I'm Hillary Barsky, invested in you.
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4: Fox News, I'm Tom Rigotti. The vice president says there's been progress following talks between the U.S. and Iran and Switzerland. Fox's Lucas Tomlinson reports.
5: Vice President J.D. Vance says Iran has agreed to allow U.N. weapons inspectors back into the country. Now, some Iranian officials are saying that they have not agreed to a deal.
4: President Trump says Iran has agreed to major weapons inspectors in order to ensure nuclear honesty long into the future. A sixth person arrested and charged in an alleged plot to attack a White House event.
6: Federal prosecutors say Jordan W. Rinker of Missouri is among at least six co-conspirators charged with conspiracy to commit murder. The group accused of conspiring to carry out a mass casualty attack targeting government officials and others attending the Ultimate Fighting Championship Freedom 250 event held at the White House earlier this month.
4: As Fox's Kristen Goodwin, America's listening to Fox News.
7: This is Sandy Andy Weather Watch on KRVN, sponsored by your KRVN Beef Boosters, and that includes Darfeedle out of Lexington, Suretop Angus of Charlay of Farnham, Lemke Cattle of Lawrence, and Chundee Line of Cattle of Hagler. A little bit of spotty rain and thunderstorm activity moving across portions of central Nebraska. Some of that light rain, maybe just some sprinkles, ran around the central city area, also from Greeley to north of North Loop. Also, maybe a little bit of light rain from Petersburg back to north of Burwell. Looks like a thunderstorm cell is trying to brew just to the north of Dunning, starting to move in towards the Brewster area. Otherwise, some strong to severe thunderstorms in the southern portions of Nebraska Panhandle. Now to the southeast of Kimball to around Sterling. That activity mostly moving to the southeast. And also a little bit of a severe thunderstorm right now is in between Harrison and Scotts Bluff, also moving to the southeast. To the west, we do have a severe thunderstorm watch in the Nebraska Panhandle until 8 o'clock Mountain Time tonight. Severe thunderstorm watch also in eastern Colorado until 9 o'clock Mountain Time. In central Nebraska, we have a 50% chance of thunderstorms tonight. Lows in the mid-50s, a southeast wind at 10 to 15. 80% chance of rain and thunderstorms tomorrow. A high in the low 70s, south winds at 10 to 20. Thunderstorm chances dropping up to 40% for tomorrow night, 30% on Wednesday. Then a likely chance of rain and thunderstorms for Wednesday night through Thursday, still at a 50% chance for Thursday night. Those chances dropping off even more to a slight chance for Friday and Saturday through Saturday night. Highs on Wednesday, staying on the mild side in the mid-70s, only around 70 on the high for Thursday. Mid-70s expected Friday. Then we warm up to what we usually get this time of year in the mid-80s on Saturday, the upper 80s for Sunday and for next Monday. The unsettled weather keeping our highs all the way through Friday, mostly in the 70s to the low 80s. Scattered thunderstorms right now in the west may hold together as far east as the central locations for tonight. As low pressure moves across the northern plains, Rena thunderstorm is building southward tomorrow. Tomorrow morning and afternoon, most of us in a marginal risk of severe storms, a level 1 of 5, southwest Nebraska to western and south central Kansas. In the higher slight risk of severe storms, level 2 of 5. The main threats are some quarter-size hail and wind gusts.

0: winds at 14, gusts to 24. Humidity at 61% from the dew point at 60. Our current temperature is 75. 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

0: The Jed's having a girl's night out here on 888 KRVN, 106.9 FM in the Kearney area, also 98.5 FM in Grand Island. How much do you need to retire? Well, there's a recent survey from Northwestern Mutual reveals that Americans now need about $1.46 million to retire comfortably. That is intended, they say, as a guideline rather than a strict target. So if you're not quite there, no need to push the panic button. Most of us, though, far from reaching that $1.46 million target. The average household in the 65 to 74 age bracket, only around 200,000 in retirement accounts.
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0: ADD KRVM music there from Conway 20. Coming up this weekend, we've got more chances to get you registered to win our three big prizes to celebrate our 75th anniversary. 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One of those chances to register to win in Callaway at the Seven Valleys Rodeo this Friday evening, 6 until 8. Also going to be in Farnham for their big celebration. We're in the Farnham Founders Day Parade Saturday morning at 10:30. Registrations afterwards up till noon. Then we head down to Holbrook for Holbrook Days. And that chance to register to win Saturday afternoon, 1 until 3.
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2: June 6, 1944, known as D-Day, launched Operation Overlord, the largest amphibious invasion in history. American soldiers played a crucial role in this massive Allied effort. Of the 160,000 troops involved in the first day, 70 to 80,000 of them were American. The U.S. 82nd and 101st Airborne Divisions were dropped behind enemy lines in the night, while U.S. troops stormed the heavily fortified Omaha and Utah beaches with relentless bravery that allowed the Allies to push through. By the end of the day, 156,000 Allied troops, half of them American, were safely ashore.
1: Celebrating America's 250th birthday with this American Minute on KRVN, The River, and CAMI.
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0: Here's Trisha Yearwood. I want to like about you here on 880 KRVN. We've got Sports Nightly coming up next after Fox News and a check of your forecast in the first hour. Nebraska men's basketball great Matt Hopper, new member of the Nebraska Athletics Hall of Fame. Also going to hear from Nebraska women's basketball transfer Odessa Noyan in the second hour next on Sports Nightly.
1: Hello. Yeah, this is me.

0: in terms of words of advice when they come and become a Husker?
1: Yeah, absolutely. One is truly soak it in. And that is the angle that still sticks with me today, is understanding where you're at and what you are really doing. And I think when you look at from the fans and the university and what you're able to do, putting your head down and working hard and carrying yourself with the utmost respect and working towards a goal would be my biggest takeaway, was combine as a team and work together. And you'll be able to accomplish both individual and team-oriented goals. And as I kind of mentioned, you know, all the individual statistics were great. I never foresaw that playing out, but it was always about a team-oriented goal. And it was, how do we win the game and win on to the next to ultimately get a national championship? So, you know, focusing on that team and working extremely hard.
0: Matt Hopper, Nebraska Athletics Hall of Famer. How does that sound to you? Does that sound good? Has it sunk in yet?
1: It sounds really, really good. No, it hasn't sunk in. And it's just such a privilege and an honor to, like I said, be associated with so many phenomenal athletes that have been at that university from all sports. And to be associated with them is truly an honor.
0: Well, Matt, it's an honor to talk to you and get that speech ready. We look forward to it Friday, October 2nd at the Devaney Center. Matt Hopper, part of the 2026 Nebraska Athletics Hall of Fame class, and an all-time great, one of the best baseball players we've ever seen play here in Lincoln. And we can't thank you so much for your time and sharing some memories with us.
1: Oh, absolutely. It's great. It's ingrained in my body and my blood and everything. It'll always be there. So I appreciate it. And again, I'm just truly humbled and honored.
0: Great stuff with Matt Hopper. Again, Nebraska Athletics Hall of Famer. We continue with more of the show after this.
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17: 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Welcome back to Sports Nightly with Kyle Crooks. I'm Jessica Cootey. Update in the College World Series final. Oklahoma just took a 2-0 lead in the top of the second over North Carolina. Who are you rooting for in this?
18: I don't know. I was asked this today who I thought was going to win. And I thought coming into the series that Oklahoma was the hotter team. Mm-hmm. Offensively, they've just been ridiculous. I was surprised with sort of how the game went yesterday with North Carolina getting command of it. I'll say Oklahoma. I think they're much more of the underdog story in this, considering they had a pretty mediocre season. They finished 11th in the SEC, and you see it more often than not in college baseball.
17: Getting hot at the right time.
18: Like Ole Miss a couple of years ago was the last team in the tournament, and they won the whole thing. Mm-hmm. Like it's very remarkable. Baseball is just a whole different, college baseball is a whole different postseason than even softball is. It's just, it all is relying on pitching. You have to have depth in pitching, and this offense for Oklahoma has just gotten smoking hot at the right time.
17: And I worked at Oklahoma when Skip Johnson, when he got hired there, and then the seasons that he was there, and he's one of the best in the country pitching coaches. And so to be able to navigate this kind of process from start to the beginning of a tournament and from regional, super regional, and now the College World Series. If you're looking for a guy to navigate your pitching staff, I don't know. He's probably my number one overall pick. I've seen him in action. He's unbelievable how he works with pitchers.
18: Yeah, you think of the ACC, it's a really darn good baseball conference, but they have really struggled closing the deal in Omaha. Whether it's North Carolina, whether it's Florida State, who's been there 20-plus times and has never won it, between Florida State and North Carolina and some of the other good teams throughout the years in college baseball, you know, Miami's had a really good program for many, many years. And it's just, I think for the ACC, this would be a large boulder off their shoulders if they're finally able to come through with the national championship. But like you said, they're down early here, 2-0.
17: I'm not sure, even if... you know, if even being that I work there, I don't know, just again, people know my disdain for the SEC and I always root against them, but I have family ties to Oklahoma.
18: Does that supersede your hatred for the SEC?
17: It honestly does. I can't root against family. So if I didn't have the family ties, I probably would be rooting for North Carolina here tonight.
18: Yeah, you hate everything that's not Husker. So you have loyalty.
17: I do. I am.
18: I have no
17: go
18: no,
17: big red through and through. So
18: I have nothing in on this game. That's why I'm sort of neutral. I just think the underdog story. I think the thumping of the chest for the SEC fan will get even louder. That hey, our 11th place team in the conference, who is an underdog, beat the second best team in the country in regionals and blew out Kansas, who was supposed to be this juggernaut offensive team, and then came to the World Series and just sort of whizzed their way on through to a national title. So you get some heavy chest thumping from SEC fans if they win tonight.
17: All right, on that note, let's get to a break. We're back to wrap up hour number one next.
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17: Welcome back. Final segment here of hour number one. Of course, nightly with Kyle Crooks. I'm Jessica Cootie. And hopefully every Husker dad out there that's listening had a great Father's Day yesterday.
18: Enjoy. Even if you're not a Husker dad.
17: Any
18: we're,
17: dad.
18: We're friends of all dads.
17: Yes, we are. Happy Father's Day, belated, to all the dads out there. And I was going to make a post, but I didn't think it fit. And especially happy Father's Day to the dads of the Huskers Radio Network. We got a lot of them. Great dads. Yeah. We get to work with them so closely, and they do such a good job, which it can be hard to do in this business of balancing being great dads and being great broadcasters as well. I mean, go down the list. I mean, you've got, starting with football, Damon Benning, you got Matt Coatney, Jeremiah Searles, they're all awesome dads, John Baylor, Ben and Nick, obviously great dads as well, and that's a grind during baseball season. So Nate during softball season, who am I, Josh Hilkman, our producer here, we got a lot of dads here in the Huskers.
18: This is just a roundabout way of saying that I'm not a father.
17: Well, I'm not a mom, so I don't have a Mother's Day either.
18: And Kyle, for you, sorry, you're a loser.
17: I would say, you know, if you were a cat dad, but you don't.
18: No, I should get there soon, hopefully.
17: But no, but, so happy Father's
18: yes,
17: Day.
18: They, I know Ben and Nick specifically bring their kids around a lot. And of course, Damon does during the season. And whatever time they can spend with them in the booth, they certainly take advantage of it.
17: So lots of dads here. So hopefully everybody had a great day yesterday. But I wanted to say that and leading into this. I don't know if people saw the post or if you saw it, but from Matt Erickson, who posted yesterday. His dad is Mike Erickson, who played for the Huskers from 2000 to 2004, starting on the offensive line. But he posted, "I spent years watching the way you lead our family, serve our community, and represent Nebraska. That's the example I've always wanted to follow. Happy Father's Day, Dad. Love you." And it shows Mike passing the helmet to Matt. And again, Matt committed to the Huskers back in September. Just really cool. I got emotional reading that and watching that. Just it's always, you know, Coach Rule came in and said the importance of, you know, how much it means to them to be able to, you know, they want to go after legacies. And there's lots of them on this team that currently, and they're going after, you know, a couple of them now. And so it just, it's important to this program. And, you know, it means a lot, especially I think for those kids to come in and wear this uniform. They understand what it's about.
18: Yeah, I mean, Barrett Kittrell, we were talking about in the first segment, his dad played here.
17: Right.
18: He's a fullback with the Huskers. Legacies are really important here. There's a lineage of Huskers. You think of the pairings of brothers that have played here, father sons that have played here. That's truly important. And the back of this program, it's sort of resting on the back is a lot of family members and a lot of families that have blood, sweat, and tears that are invested into this program. So it's certainly a unique aspect of the Huskers and kind of how they go about doing things.
17: And, you know, you kind of take it for granted because we have seen so many. But how that's got to be so special. And I know, you know, for DB up there in the booth, you guys get to talk about Caleb, and even you guys didn't know who he was in one play last year.
18: Yeah, his number changed. You knew.
17: I tried to tell you guys, you weren't listening to me. But, you know, it's just as much as we've seen it here, it really is, you know, not that frequent that you can have a dad and the son be able to follow in the footsteps and wear the same uniform.
18: Makes Damon's life easy, too. He gets to, you know, knock off two birds with one stone, gets to watch his kid play and call the games and get paid to do it. He gets paid to watch his kid play.
17: Yes.
18: Not a bad gig, right?
17: Yeah, absolutely. So I guess that'll wrap up. We just got 30 seconds here. So fun hour, fast hour coming up next hour. Do want to get into a couple more things. Obviously, the new uniforms happened over the weekend. And also, we're going to hear from Odessa Noyon of Nebraska women's basketball, one of the transfer newcomers. I think she's going to be a big addition for Nebraska women's basketball. We'll hear from her. And then what is today? What's the
18: special? Pop Culture Monday.
17: Pop Culture Monday. Pop Culture with Camden on Monday. So still lots to come here on this Monday night edition of Sports Nightly. Come on back.
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